0: and fraud in programs like Medicare and Medicaid.
1: Two Republican senators, Alaska's Lisa Murkowski and Maine's Susan Collins, say they will vote no on Blanche's confirmation. A major White House construction project has just hit a legal roadblock, Willie Nelson reports.
2: A federal appeals court has ordered the Trump administration to halt construction of the planned White House ballroom, ruling that President Trump cannot build it without approval from Congress. The 2-1 decision finds the president lacks unilateral authority for the project, even though the administration says it is being paid for entirely with private funds. The court put its order on hold for 2 weeks to give the administration time to appeal to the Supreme Court. Willie Nelson, the White House.
1: The Senate has confirmed Cameron Hamilton as head of the embattled Federal Emergency Management Agency. Hamilton was among 74 nominations approved by the Senate on Friday. On Wall Street, the Dow by 151 points, the NASDAQ rose 342, the S&P advanced 47. More on these stories at townhall.com.
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14: Families across Kern County are getting ready for the new school year, and thousands got some help this week at Kern County Museum. I'm Rob Archer. The annual Ready, Set, Back to School Health and Wellness Fair handed out free backpacks and school supplies to kids from kindergarten through 12th grade. The event also connected families with health services and other community resources. Kern County Child Support Services says the program has helped more than 40,000 families since it began in 2009. Kern County has confirmed its first human case of West Nile virus this year. The virus is spread by mosquitoes and is most common during the summer and early fall. Most people who are infected have no symptoms or only mild illness. Public health says people should dump standing water around their homes, use insect repellent, and avoid mosquito bites, especially around dawn and dusk. A 64-year-old Taft man is facing an investigation after deputies say they seized 111 pounds of processed marijuana from his home. The sheriff's office says deputies served a search warrant on Eastern Avenue last week after getting a report of an indoor marijuana grow. Mario Campos was cited and released. The home was tagged as unsafe and PG&E shut off electricity. Investigators say the case could lead to more charges. Bakersfield new street safety policy is now in place. The city council approved a resolution this week that gives more priority to buffered bike lanes, narrower traffic lanes, and lower target speeds when streets are built or redesigned. Supporters say the changes should reduce serious crashes, but opponents raise concerns about traffic flow and losing vehicle lanes. And the dangerous heat continues. Bakersfield could reach 108 tomorrow and around 110 Sunday, with heat alerts remaining in place through the weekend. I'm Rob Archer in the Kern Newsroom with news every half hour and when it breaks on News Talk 96.1 and AM 1230 KERN.
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18: Well, I don't

0: Ralph, you've been waiting all day for me. Ralph isn't here. This is Rick Bentley filling in for Ralph Bailey. We've gotten through 2 hours of the show. We got one more hour to go. And what I love about Ralph giving me the opportunity to fill in for him this week while he's on vacation is I get to talk to some of my favorite people on the planet. And my next guest is one of them. I am joined on by Stuart St. John. Stuart, are you there?
1: I am here, Rick, and you're one of our favorite people, by the way.
0: Oh,
1: you know, I'm talking to Sheriff Borley here, so you know.
0: We almost spoiled the surprise to let people know what we're going to end up talking about. Hey, Stuart, are you by yourself, or are you joined by your partner?
1: Michael should be coming in right now. I know he's calling in.
0: Okay.
1: And Michael Plahuta, he'll be here all the way from Australia, but he's in California and Nevada right now.
0: Wow. We are international today. I love this show.
1: We're international. That's right.
0: Well, Stuart, before we get to the real reason we're going to talk, I do want to tell people that you and I have been working together for decades, haven't we? I think I want to think the first thing I did with you was you were doing one of the first reality shows. Was that the first thing we did together?
1: You know, I think it was. We did The Spot. You remember that?
0: Yeah, I remember that because it was at the beach, right?
1: Yep, it was in Santa Monica.
0: Right.
1: It was really the precursor to everything that's going on right now with reality and TikTok and very, very cutting edge. And you came to interview our cast, and then we created a situation in which you were woven into the overall story of the show, which was awesome. You were, of course, took to it like, you know.
0: Well,
1: your whole life.
0: And that was it. I was hooked. So I've come back to you time and time again for this kind of opportunity. So, but what we're here to talk about today is your career goes on and on. You've done so much work, but right now you're working on what I consider one of the top shows. What I love about getting to talk about television is that we're in an era now where we're not only just talking about network television, we're not just talking about cable, but we're talking about, you know, the internet with programming that's on like YouTube. And that's where we can find your new series. Can you just tell us a little bit about The Swines?
1: Yes, I would love to. The Swines is basically a primetime family soap opera, animated, where everybody happens to be a pig. People have described it as Dallas meets Schitt's Creek, which I think is actually a pretty good description.
0: That's a great description. Yeah.
1: Yeah. It kind of has like the drama, the 80s drama, but it's got a bit of my sense of humor, which is kind of quirky, kind of Schitt's Creek-y. It centers around a wildly dysfunctional family named the Swinefields, who live on Hog Heaven Ranch in a little town called Oinkersfield. and they're pretty dysfunctional and, you know, loosely based on things that I remember intimately about my own family, which it's been pretty fun to kind of relive that through an animated form. And I play a character named Sebastian St. Figgleton, who has been away pursuing his dreams in Hollywood until the only thing he gets offered to him is a vertical drama that he's supposed to direct. And he says, nope, I just inherited 10,000 acres of family land, which sits right up against Hog Heaven, and I'm going to go exploit that land, make a bunch of money, maybe turn it into a huge land project that will drive my family crazy, get the money, and go out and fund my project. So there is where all the conflict starts happening, and you got marriages, affairs, rivalries, missing family members, murder, blackmail, all the stuff you expect from a great soap, and everything kind of through a funny lens.
0: Yeah.
1: So we're having a blast.
0: Yeah. Stuart, I'm not going to let you just slip by this comment, but you said it's kind of based on this whole thing's based on your family, isn't it?
1: Rick, you got me.
0: Okay, there we go. I knew that.
1: You got me, yeah. They're having a time of their lives watching this, and I think they're actually partly entertained and partly in sheer horror, wondering, what am I going to expose? you know, they live in one big house, and I just couldn't resist. I thought, this is drama. This is perfect.
0: Yeah, and it works so well. Hey, Stuart, I have a quiz for you right now.
1: Yeah.
0: What do these people have in common? The Fonz, Urkel, and me.
1: They're the breakout characters.
0: There we go.
1: They need their own show.
0: Yeah, that opens up for you as to talking about. For people who don't know, I am actually one of the voices on the show.
1: Absolutely. Couldn't be happier. You go ahead.
0: No.
1: You go ahead.
0: It feels like I'm tooting my own horn.

0: when I talk about it. So I'm just going to sit back and bask while you explain how brilliant this character is.
1: Oh, you're awesome. You know, we were thinking in season two that we wanted to bring some. The show has really been developed, and every season it gets a little bit larger. We have more characters, more guest stars. And we were like, you know, we need some local law enforcement. And we were having a meeting, and I said, well, I know exactly who to bring into this show. You know, and he's put up with me for all these years and all of my crazy things that I've asked him to do. And that's why I reached out to you, and I'm like, Rick Bentley has got to play the sheriff. And luckily... fortunately for us, you said yes.
0: Oh, like I was going to turn that down. Goodness gracious.
1: Well, you know, with that big paycheck I offer, you know, how do you resist?
0: Yeah. We do need to talk about, you got to stop writing those checks on rubber.
1: I know. I really do.
0: Yeah, yeah.
1: It has to stop.
0: Yeah, it has to stop.
1: We're hoping season three, things will change a little bit. We'll see.
0: Yeah. What I love about this is that I got to call back onto my southern roots. I don't know if a lot of people know, I grew up in Tennessee. And Sheriff Worley he's the southern sheriff.
1: Yeah, he's great. You brought it all out. You know, at first I think you were reading some lines, and I'm like, oh, I think we need to go a little more southern. And you said, oh, I can bring the southern.
0: I can bring the southern. In fact, it's so funny. I think I've told you this. I've talked about this before. Growing up in the South, you have that you have that southern accent. And so when I started doing interviews with celebrities, it felt like everybody was talking slower to me. Like, you know, he's southern, so he's got to be stupid. And so I really have tried to develop this sort of Midwestern accent. But it was nice to go back to the roots. And again, it's just been a fun character to play. And I do want to talk a little bit about the production of it. I'm not the only great voice you have in it. You have a very famous person from one of my favorite Superman movies who's one of the voices in the show also, don't you?
1: Yes, we do. And a very good friend of mine, Sarah Douglas, who played the villainous Ursa in Superman 1 and 2. Who I absolutely fell in love with when I was just but a boy. And we met eventually, gosh, maybe 10 years ago. We got her to do a voice in Terra Tremendous, one of our other shows.
0: Right.
1: And we just hit it off. We all met, the Wonky Bob boys met her, and we just had a fantastic time. And she has become a fan of anything that I'm doing. And so she saw the first season of The Swines, and we had a conversation. She said, I'll do whatever. I got to get on that show.
0: Yeah. And she's great. Yeah, she is wonderful in it. So, yeah.
1: She's playing sort of a parody of herself named Sarah Pinglis. And she's sort of caught up in a mystery. And she's friends with Sebastian, my character, because we go back in to Hollywood days. And she's been on there since episode one of season two. So she's part of the series now, really. Great, great woman.
0: Yeah.
1: Great actress.
0: Yeah, Stuart, I told you this before. I'm really bowled over by the animation in this. I mean, I know this is being produced for right now. It's on the YouTube channel, but it really does feel like network or streaming quality. Are we in an era now? I mean, I know you've been doing this long enough to know that, you know, when you were trying to pitch a show or trying to get something on the air, there was a limited number of places you could go. Do we live in a good time now where you do have something like a YouTube where you can actually, you know, get some production rolling, get something to show people? Is that a good thing, or do you still feel like we need to be back in this time when we could just get it directly onto a network?
1: I think that we are in a time where creators are able to take ownership of their material in a way that we've never seen before. YouTube is sort of a direct competitor to Netflix at this point, and you have the opportunity now as a creator to do your own thing and create your own universe, which I've kind of been doing for the last decade or so with most of my material. Now it feels like everything's catching up to the vision I had, you know, so many years ago.
0: Yeah.
1: Because it takes an incredible amount of time coming from the studio system and pitching project after project that you get a no to.
0: Yeah.
1: Occasionally you get a yes, and then, I mean, I had a fantastic movie I sold to Disney back in the early 2000s called Cupid Returns.
0: Mm-hmm.
1: And they bought it, paid me for it, but really the note session, they ended up changing it so much. It wasn't the movie that

0: I brought in, and then it eventually collapsed. And you have enough of those experiences, and you're like, you know what? I did not come to Hollywood or be a creator and a writer, be my stuff, you know, not go all the way through when you spend so much time creating and pitching, writing pilots. So this is a beautiful outlet for me and my team. And so I'm very grateful that there's a YouTube. And the most difficult thing is, I think, even with movies and television shows, is the marketing. It's getting people aware of the show. That is the biggest battle. We don't have, you know, a multi-million-dollar marketing budget to be able to push this out there. So we have to really rely on good content and word of mouth.
1: Yeah.
0: And that's slowly but surely what's been going on with the swine. So
1: we're going to
0: very blessed and very grateful.
1: Stuart, I have to take a break here real quick, but we're going to continue doing this. We're going to try to get some more attention on the show, because not only just because I'm one of the voices, but I do feel like it's a great quality show. So hang with me. In fact, I think you have a major announcement to make when we come back after the break, don't you?
0: All right. Yep, I do.
1: All right. Don't go away. There's still more of the Ralph Bailey Show to come.
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3: Meet Paul Sheldon's client, Dr. Roland Rodriguez.
4: Hello, this is Bakersfield General Surgeon, Dr. Roland Rodriguez, client and friend of Mr. Paul Sheldon. It is my great pleasure and privilege to relate to all of you my absolute exemplary experience with Team Paul Sheldon. I have also referred a number of my colleagues to Paul Sheldon's office, only to receive the most stellar feedback from my doctor friends regarding the office's expert navigation through the complex maze that is Medicare. And even though Paul Sheldon himself is now facing some temporary health challenges, his longstanding and most experienced and expertly trained team of ladies, Christine, Kelly, and Lynn, continue to masterfully guide the clients through the complicated world of Medicare. You most definitely could not possibly do any better than to reach out to Paul Sheldon several months before turning 65. Thank you. When Medicare-

0: Sheldon. 398-2298.
1: Very excited about my weekend. I'm taking a friend who has only been to Casey's Steakhouse once, and they were there for an event, so they didn't even eat, but they liked the ambiance. And I said, wait till you get a hold of one of the best steaks you're ever going to have. And I'm going to turn them on to the Stockyard next door on Thursday, Fridays, and Saturdays, where they have live music on Saturday. They have a lovely young woman named Lottie that plays. And, of course, Bobby and Jimmy are playing live music Tuesday through Saturday in the main restaurant. But again, the ambiance, the age, the restaurant's almost 90 years old, and no one could have ever believed that Cassie Biddle would take this restaurant to where it is now, advancing, adding on to it, just building up on the menu, where it's not just simply all about steaks. I told you about the lobster mac and cheese, the fish dishes, the chicken dishes, you name it. Chef Daniel's done an incredible job of expanding the menu. Where would you rather be than on F Street at KC Steakhouse? Longtime sponsor of the Ralph Bailey Show.
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8: Welcome back to the Ralph Bailey Show. I am Rick Bentley. We have been talking with Stuart St. John, who is one of the co-producers of the YouTube series The Swines. Stuart, welcome back.
9: Thank you, Rick.
8: Stuart, I believe we've been joined by some other special guests. Would you like to introduce who's with us?
9: I would. I'll start with, I believe, one of my co-producers and a man who's essential to the look and design of The Swines, who joined us about 12 years ago from Australia, former attorney, composer, artist, Michael Plahuta.
8: Hey, Michael.
10: Hello, Rick. Hello, Stuart. Lovely to be here. Thank you.
8: Lovely to have you here.
10: That's quite the introduction.
8: You know, before we get to the other guests, Stuart, I want to tell you, Michael, I was just blown away with the design of The Swines. I think every frame is almost a coffee book type image with it. Could you just talk about finding that design real quick?
10: Absolutely. Well, first of all, thank you, Rick. I think that's lovely to hear. Well, we're really, really, really inspired by the great story and script that Stuart's come up with. Telling of the whole world that Oingus Field exists in. It's a little rough, but not too rough. It's a little rural, but not too rural. It's basically selling the idea of this family in Hog Heaven, and they live in somewhat of an elaborate house, but it's not too elaborate. So everything's sort of been designed to be somewhere in the middle between two different worlds.
8: Yeah, well, it works so well. It's a beautiful series to watch. But Stuart, I think also you have a kind of a major announcement to talk about, and that should be our next guest.
9: Rick, you know, we've been keeping a little secret in Oingus Field, and I thought tonight is probably a good time to let the pig out of the bag.
8: Oh, all right.
9: We got a brand new character coming to The Swines. He's handsome, mysterious, internationally famous, and apparently he knows how to find a really good hotel. I'm talking, of course, about the one and only Tim Williams, who millions of people around the world know is the original Trivago guy. Tim, are you here with us?
11: Have you ever looked for a hotel online?
8: Tim, it,

0: You have one of those voices. As soon as you start talking, we know what you're pitching. It is just amazing. So I can't imagine how this is going to blend in so perfectly with this show.
1: Well, Rick and Michael and Stuart, thank you all for having me on the show. I appreciate it. And hello, California. Hello, Bakersfield. Thank you, Kern Radio. I hope I can sell a swine.
0: Well, Tim, I do have to ask, you have played a gator in the past, so how different is that?
1: How do you know that?
0: I know, what, you were Gator in The Mouse.
1: Yes, that was a movie a long time ago that really never came out or anything like that. That was with John Savage.
0: Hey, that's my job to do this stuff.
1: Rip Torn was in it, a great, great cast.
0: Okay. Obviously, you know, you weren't actually playing a gator. As in this case, though, you will be a swine-like character. Has Stuart shown you the designs of the character yet?
1: I am so thrilled. Mike, did you design that?
2: I Michael did indeed, yes.
1: No, well, thank you so much, because I look pretty buff in that.
2: Buffer
1: than I I'm very happy with the way he looks. I've already gotten responses from a few friends of mine saying you look great as a pig. And, you know, I have to ask you the question, Rick. What did you think of you the first time you saw your character?
0: I couldn't have been happier. I mean, he is the perfect. Well, first off, to be a pig, he is really got a great physique. But again, the uniform fits him perfectly. I was just blown away with it. I mean, to be part of this, Stuart knows how much I appreciate the work he's done over the years, and to be invited into this world was really just a gift. So,
1: I agree, but
0: I do feel like there's going to be a point where the sheriff needs to come and talk to this new good-looking character in town. I think there's got to be some scenes there.
1: I was going to ask the same thing. I was wondering if I'm going to run into any trouble with you, you know, or you with me, one or the other, because you're the sheriff of the
2: town. I think that all starts happening in season 3, knowing the plot lines I've got going on.
1: You know,
2: so, yes,
1: I hope you play golf.
2: I will confirm there will be a crossover between the sheriff and Tom Wilderhoff.
0: Oh, there we go. Well, we're going to be bringing home the bacon for that. Hey,
1: right.
0: Hey, Tim, before I do want to talk about the show a little bit more, but I do want to talk about a little bit about the way you're introduced is talking about the voice of Trivago. Did you ever imagine when you did that first voice, or that first commercial, that it was going to go on this long?
1: The Trivago? No,
0: yeah.
1: No. I'm not on them anymore. My commercials all stopped at the end of 2019.
0: I thought I saw you last night. I swear I see you all the time.
1: Well, then send it to me, please.
0: I'll I will.
1: Number, 'cause I'd like to see it. If it's some kind of AI that looks like me, then there's something going on there. But nonetheless, please send it to me.
0: Well, it did go on a long time, right?
1: Well, it did go for quite a long time.
0: Yeah.
1: Yes, and I was completely surprised by that. Shocked by actually, because. You know, being living in Germany, being an actor living in Germany, and somebody asking you to do. First of all, I did a voiceover. They had a commercial running here, a test commercial running in America, and they needed an American voice to do a voiceover. And then I got a call like 3 weeks later after I did that voiceover, and they said that we would like you to be in front of the camera for our next commercial. We're going to do 2 or 3 commercials at one time, and run them. And see how they go. And then it blew up because, of course, no belt, and I looked scraggly. I looked horrible, kind of. My hair, the clothes were big.
0: Mm-hmm.
1: That's what made all the press, was just the way I looked, I guess. I really don't know, because the press guy from Trivago called me one morning, and he was like, I'm sure maybe you read this. That he goes, you're trending, and I'm like, all right, I'm trending. Well, I don't know. What do we do now? What does that mean? And so we started taking these trips to New York and to different places and doing interviews with like ABC News and CBS. And I'm like, why are we doing these interviews for a commercial? because I guess because it blew up somehow. And that's what I surely hope is what happens with the swines.
0: Yeah.
1: That we can get this thing, including you and, all of us together doing this. That we can come together as this team that I just got introduced to, and I'm grateful. Thank you guys again to become Tom Wilderhoff.
2: We're grateful
1: too. And I have like you

0: probably didn't know what your character was going to be getting into.
1: It didn't matter.
0: Stories that, it doesn't matter.
1: Nope.
0: So, you know, so it's like daily life. Surprise me with what happened
1: yep.
0: today.
1: Yep. Yep. Hey, heading up toward a break real quick here, but I do want to ask Stuart and Mike, I want to ask you one quick question. When you're creating a new character, does the design of the character come first, or does the voice casting come first, or does it just differ from character to character?
2: You know, it really differs from character to character, and Michael, you might want to speak to it, but it's about the inspiration, because the scripts are written earlier, and I, as you know, Rick, I think you follow me, I'm very fast at shifting tone and shifting storylines. So some of the things we start, we are already designing, and then we might cast somebody and we kind of go in that direction of the casting as the final art.
3: Yes, sort of our absolutely. I've found, I would say that most of the time it's definitely come from Stuart. It's always an idea first. Something that's been written in the script. We get a good idea of who the character is, a very rough idea, and then it all just forms into the design. So I would definitely say that 9.9 times out of 10, it's always coming from the script and the story first, and what are the characters' traits, and what's their personality, and also how they fit into the show, and into the orchestral world as well.
1: Well, gentlemen, we're heading up toward a break right now here. I still got lots more questions for all of you, so if you guys are willing, hang around for a little bit. We'll still talk more Swines right after this break. This is the Ralph Bailey Show. I'm Rick Bentley. Hang on. More to come.
4: The Trump administration is moving ahead with its efforts to fire Federal Reserve Governor Lisa Cook 2 months after the Supreme Court allowed her to retain her job while she fights the president's effort to terminate her over mortgage fraud allegations that she has denied. Pakistan, Turkey, and Saudi Arabia have signed a mutual defense agreement. The deal means an armed attack on one is considered an attack on all. It was signed Friday during a meeting in Saudi Arabia. The agreement aims to strengthen collective deterrence against aggression. Meanwhile, Iran-backed Houthi rebels have increased attacks on Saudi-linked targets. On Wall Street, the Dow up by 151 points, the Nasdaq rose 342, the S&P 500 advanced 47. More on these stories at srnnews.com.
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6: I'm Rob Archer. Kern County's wine grape industry is shrinking. County crop reports show wine grape acreage fell from more than 25,000 acres in 2020 to fewer than 19,000 in 2024. Growers say there's too much supply, demand is down, and costs for labor, water, fertilizer, and insurance keep climbing. Some are tearing out healthy vineyards because they can't find buyers or because selling prices no longer cover their costs. A 64-year-old Taft man has been arrested after deputies say they found 111 pounds of processed marijuana at his home. The sheriff's office's Mario Campos was contacted during a search last week. And Bakersfield's new street safety policy gives more priority to bike lanes and lower target speeds when streets are built or redesigned. I'm Rob Archer in the Kern Newsroom with news every half hour and when it breaks on News Talk 96.1 and AM 1230 KERN.
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2: 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We got the hot list. We're going to talk jobs with America's Job Center of Kern. We got news, traffic, and weather. 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
4: And welcome back to The Ralph Bailey Show. This is Rick Bentley filling in for Ralph. We are in the process of talking about a new YouTube show that I am a part of. I got the great pleasure of getting to provide a voice for this show. It's The Swines. Stuart, you still there?
5: Yes, I am.
4: Hey, my question is for Michael right now. Michael, I've done this long enough to know that there was a time when animation took years before, you wrote the script and it took for years before we finally saw it. Are we living in a technological age now where we can have sped that up?
5: We are. I would say that we have a much quicker process these days than a lot of traditional animation does. But I would also say that we're using a lot of the same tools that traditional animation does use also. So even though there might be smaller teams involved in the process these days, it is still quite lengthy, but not as lengthy as, say, a traditional process.
4: Okay. Hey, Tim, I want to talk a little bit about finding the voice. When you do a voice like this, are you using the same muscles you do as an actor, or does it feel like you've been stripped away of most of your tools that you normally would use just because you're working with your voice?
6: That's a good question, because, I mean, I wrote a message to Stuart the other day saying that I think I'm just going to use my regular voice in this character, because I think it'll fit perfectly.
4: It's a great voice.
6: It'll probably be most recognizable to a lot of people.
4: Right.
6: So I think that's important for the show and for my character, and just to make things easier when I'm recording. You know, instead of having to go do something, like, if I had to go, like, Michael would make fun of me right now if I had to do an Australian, you know? Stuff like that, right? Yeah, all the time, right, mate? You do that, right? You make fun of me. You know, saying that, that sounds horrible. But,
5: no,
6: to come up with these voices, and I'm a singer as well, you know? I sing, and I do music. Using these different vocal muscles, like you say, to get to certain points and certain parts. Like, if I did a certain voice for, let's say, a character or this character, and I had to retain that voice, I would try to speak it around the house mostly all the time.

0: my mother, to my friends and everybody, and it would drive them crazy. But I would just keep doing it over and over until it stuck with me. And then I'd have to come back to it again when we recorded. So I'm not really trying to change my voice this time around because I think it's important to keep it original as possible.
1: Yeah, when you got a great voice, I wouldn't mess with it whatsoever. Hey, Stuart, let's talk a little bit about, we haven't talked a little bit about where people can find this show, how many episodes there have been, seasons, that sort of thing. Just give us a breakdown a little bit about the show, you know, the nuts and bolts of it.
2: Sure. You can watch the show on YouTube at the Swines, at Swines Official is the YouTube channel. And we have done, we're in the middle of, or toward the end of season two right now. So there have been, the first season was 5 episodes. We're moving into episode 7 of an 8-episode season, second season. But there are so much good stuff. I mean, you can watch the weekend marathon on Saturdays and Sundays, which replays the shows back to back. So if you, you know, haven't seen The Swines, you can catch up on the weekend and see all the episodes together up to the very newest episode. We have daily clips as YouTube shorts, which are very popular. It's another way of getting the show out there. We put up like 15, 20, 25 second shorts that are culled from the actual long form show, the 16:9 widescreen show. But that is our main hub, the 16:9, you know, every other week, every 3 weeks, we release a new episode.
1: Yeah.
2: And that's a pretty quick turnaround for an animated show. The challenge of YouTube, of course, is that you constantly have to feed it. So we have been immersed in this world for the last 12 months straight. I mean, it has been nonstop. It takes an incredible amount of time because it's not only the show. You've got to put up, you know, community posts to engage people. We're at the point now we've been able to start merchandising the show. So we have products that can come up. You can go buy Swines merchandise at wonkybotshop.com if anybody wants a Swine t-shirt or mug. So we're just sort of branching out. It's just about keeping people engaged with the content. And it's challenging, but it's very rewarding. We get comments from viewers who absolutely think that in this time that we're living in today, The Swines is a breath of fresh air. Mm-hmm. It makes them feel good. They love the characters. They love the drama. Over and over and over, they talk to us about this feels like, you know, big primetime soap, and they love the fun. So, yeah, YouTube. Please go to YouTube. Please subscribe because when you subscribe to the show, it really helps the algorithm. It pushes. It helps YouTube push out the show to more and more people. But we are very, very happy with the community that has started to kind of build around The Swines, and people are coming back and making comments. And, you know, when you start having that kind of recognition, it's wonderful. And we really value our fans that are starting to.
0: I think, Stuart, you have to say subscribe and pound that like sign.
1: Yeah. Yeah, I'm sure Tim and I both will agree that we want to get as many people watching so we can keep doing this because it is really such a fun opportunity.
2: Thank you.
1: Yeah,
2: you know, we're having a blast.
1: Yeah, Tim, do you have other projects going on, or is this right now this and the music world are those the two things you're concentrating on right now?
0: Well, to tell you a little quick truth, I mean, I came here back in 2024. I've been living in Berlin, Germany for the last 24 years.
1: Wow.
0: And I came back from Berlin in 24 to take care of my parents. To make a long story short, my dad passed last year.
1: I'm so sorry.
0: I'm taking care of mom. Thank you very much. Taking care of mom now. She has a few issues, but she's staying strong and doing her thing. So I've kind of been away from everything for a little while. And to get back into a creative mode right now is such a good feeling. It's such a good feeling to be a part of something like this. And you guys still there?
1: Yeah, I'm here.
2: Yeah.
0: I do have another project going on at the moment where right after I do my first dialogue coming up here next week, I guess, sometime, I will be filming a few scenes, just, you know, short little scenes from our film that we created. That we want to produce and get done

0: And so we're going to film a few scenes from that and try to put that together as a little pitch or a little sales thing to see what we can do with it and see how it looks and see if we're on the right track. So it's just a little test run, and we'll see where that goes. As far as everything else goes, the last thing I did, like professionally, I did something in Germany. But the other thing I did was the last time I remember being on location was in the Kiev, Ukraine.
1: Mm.
0: 10 days before the Russians came in, we went back to Germany.
1: Wow.
0: And so that's an art installation piece that's from a German artist, Julian Rosenfeld. And you can only catch that in galleries, big gallery shows and things like that. But they have put together a cinema production of it. So let's see if that comes out and what goes on with that. I'll keep you guys informed.
1: Yeah. Stuart, that's one thing I like about you. You always surround yourself with talented people. And so, being part of being a little part of that makes me so proud. Hey, Michael, I should have asked this earlier, but I'm very curious. Has Stuart ever written something in a script that you had to produce the visuals on that you went, what were you thinking? Or is it animation just opens the door for everything?
2: Well, it's just
3: Michael,
2: a bit of
3: if I'm saying that, of animation opens up a lot of doors, a lot of imaginative pieces. But Stuart and I really, really work closely together once he's written the script, and we go through the scenes really, really carefully and identify any potential issues. But I would say that for the most part, everything has been pretty much pulled off with relative ease. And also, too, I mean, the fact that we do have anthropomorphic characters with snouts on them initially, you know what I'm saying?
1: So, exactly. I mean,
3: that's one really interesting aspect of the visuals. Our earlier tests, there were some issues with them which we overcame. But yeah, I would say that for the most part, going over everything really, really closely with Stuart, we were able to identify any potentials. But other than that, I would say that, yeah, there have been some wacky, really crazy ideas. Lots more to see in the next season coming up, as we'll see, and even over the next two episodes as we veer towards the season's end. So yeah, you'll see.
1: Yeah. Hey, Stuart, I think we were supposed to be joined by one other member of the cast, but I don't see him calling in yet. So could you just give us a little breakdown on Marco?
4: Marco has been texting or calling in, but he said that, let me just see.
5: I'll try one more time.
1: Yeah, we're going to try one more time to get him in before we have to go to the next break. So,
4: Yeah. Marco is wonderfully, wonderfully gifted, talented guy that he's in Germany, Berlin, Germany.
1: Okay.
4: And he's one of those discoveries that we had met each other and I heard his voice. And I'm always casting in my head. I'm always casting for something unique, something different. I kind of have that David Lynch approach to casting. I find people that I really love to work with who are good people. And so I gave him a test script, and he recorded some lines, and I said, this was it. I know this character is going to be hysterical because I want this snooty, German-accented character who lives in Oinkersfield and runs a very snobby community theater. And I couldn't stop thinking about how funny that was. And his character is an old rival.
1: Stuart?
4: My character. Is he there?
1: Yeah, I don't want to interrupt you, but Marco, are you there?
6: I am there. Hello from Germany.
1: Oh,
0: this, hey, Marco!
1: What great technology we live in. Hey, Marco, this is Rick Bailey with the Ralph Bailey Show. We've been talking for a while about the swines, and we were just talking.
6: I listened to every syllable you said.
1: Oh, okay.
6: It's amazing.
1: Well, what's it feel like
6: really
1: to be?
6: Enjoyed the show.
1: What's it feel like to be part of this show?
6: It's thrilling. It's overwhelming. I'm blown away. First of all, thank you so much for having me at this, and good afternoon.
1: Our honor.
6: Good night from my side. It's 2 a.m. in the morning here, but I'm a huge fan of this show, and I wanted to do this, and I'm so glad that I could participate. And please take my apology. I'm not a native speaker, so I might, and I'm a little bit nervous.
1: Your English is better than mine.
6: My first interview that I ever did, especially live on air, so please forgive me if

0: am a little bit shaky.
1: Well, how does a German pig speak?
0: I think it speaks just as any other pig from any other part of the world, just in his behavior.
2: He's fast.
1: Marco, were you surprised though when Stuart said, I got this part for a swine and I thought of you. Now, is that a compliment or did you think, wait a minute, what made you think that?
0: It doesn't work exactly this way because, we were chatting a little bit. We got to know each other about social media. And one day he was telling me about the show and what he's doing. I said, oh, this is so exciting. And then I was on the way and I couldn't type all the way. And I sent him a voice note. And he said, oh, my God, I love your voice. I love your accent. And would you like to be a part of the show? And I said, immediately, yes.
1: Yeah. Stuart, it must have just been a dream come true because his voice is so distinct. And so, you say you're casting all the time. So I got to imagine as soon as you heard him speak, that was it.
2: I was like, this is it. And the idea of this character, I'd had an idea for a character that owned the community theater, but I hadn't gone this way with the character, which was international German. So when I heard his voice, I thought, this guy can pull this off. He was a little nervous about it. He hadn't done anything like this. And I said, no, Marco, trust me. I believe in you. And the whole team at Wonky Bot believed in him the minute we started hearing his voice and some of the performance, and I'm thrilled because he plays a terrific character, Maximilian Schweinhausen.
0: Thank you so much. And also, please let me add, anybody at Wonkybot is doing an amazing job, and everyone was encouraging me that I can pull it off, and they said, come on, go for it, and I'm so happy to be a part of the show, really. It's an amazing experience.
1: Yeah. Well, I'm speaking for myself, but I'm sure the other voice actors can add to this. Stuart does such a great job at directing directing a voice talent. I basically come in and fumble my way through till he finds the right sound for me. So he's great at this. So I would imagine that you must feel that way when you guys are working with him.
0: Absolutely. I can only agree with you. Especially because it's the first time I've never done something like this. And I think I can trust the whole team and especially Stuart, and he's helping me. We are reading the lines together. And then he said, oh, maybe give this another tone or like that. But mostly he said, oh, I love it. And he's always laughing. And he said, it's hysterical. So I think this is just a match. So this should have come together.
1: Yeah. Gentlemen, my time is about to run out here for this segment here. I want to thank each and every one of you for calling in. Marco, you've got a tremendous voice. I can see why Stuart put you in a cast. Tim, I've always thought you had a great voice all through the years. So it is an honor to be a little part of the show with you. Stuart and Michael, you guys are doing tremendous work. And so I hope that this gets you at least a few more people watching the Swines because it is really quality work out there. And again, there's such a big world out there of stuff to watch. It's always nice when we can shine a spotlight on something that this good. So, gentlemen, I cannot thank you enough for being here. I really appreciate your time. Let's go Swines.
2: Rick, we appreciate you. Thank you so much for being part of our world. Thank you so much.
3: Rick, for having us on the show.
1: My honor, guys.
2: Thank you, Rick.
1: All right, guys, we got a few more seconds left in the show for me to say goodbye, so don't go away. We'll be right back.
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2: And we're back.
3: We are back.
2: August is here.
3: Finally, August.
2: Pools are open.
3: Unbelievable.
2: Spray parks are open, keeping cool.
3: 4 shopping months till Christmas.
2: Speaking of that, why if you go to a big box hardware store, they have Halloween stuff
3: out? Yeah, already.
2: Seriously, come on out to California Fruit Depot. That's why we're here.
3: Please,
2: we're advertising
3: exactly.
2: California Fruit Depot. Phenomenal shakes, smoothies. Yes. Fresh fruit, nuts, vegetables.
3: Nuts. Get your nuts.
2: Yeah, come on out. But I want to thank everybody for our 4th of July fan fest that we had. 20 to 25,000 people.
3: 25. The Highway Patrol estimate, I don't remember.
2: That was a good time.
3: It was amazing.
2: And the big question of the day was, why don't people carve watermelons? I mean, that is an age-old question.
3: It is a very good question.
2: Come on out to California Fruit Depot. Let's talk about it in depth.
3: Yeah.
2: And seriously, let's start carving watermelons. Spray a little bug spray like off in there, and you're not going to attract anything.
3: Perfect.
2: It's good to go.
3: 119.
2: Google us, California Fruit Depot. Come on out. We're local.
3: See ya.
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6: Hey, this is a wrap-up of the Ralph Bailey Show for today. I cannot believe I survived 3 hours. As I said the last time I did this, I make fun of Ralph saying, oh, you're not really working. It takes a lot to put this thing together. I hope you enjoyed the guests we had today. I hope you enjoyed all the work that went into it. I do want to thank everybody who participated in today's show. That would include Julia Means from the Kern County Science Foundation. Hey, listen, that organization is really doing a lot to educate our kids as far as science and technology and engineering and math. If they need the money, but if they more than that, they need the support. They need volunteers. So, you know, if you got a few minutes, just reach out to them. They are doing great, great work. I also want to thank Captain Clinton Trimmer from the Salvation Army. I have been a big supporter of the Salvation Army for years. Those people are just amazing. They devote their lives to you guys, to making sure there's food on people's tables, the lights stay on in their house. It is a thankless, thankless job, and I think we should take a moment and thank them for all the hard work they do. Again, support, support, support. If you can afford it, the money helps. If you can't afford it, there's always your time. And again, do the bell ringing. If you decide to do it and want to challenge me, I will go head to head with you as far as the bell ringing concerned. I also want to thank Andrea Hansen, who's an executive director of Kern Dance Alliance. I wasn't kidding when I talked about this is an amazing organization. And don't blow it off because you think it's only about dance. Yes. They do deal with dance, and they are incredible dancers. And look, dancers are great athletes. I will argue to my dying breath that they are true athletes. But this organization does so much more. Just the simple fact They've given out so many books, helping with literacy, helping with autism, just opening up the doors for so much as far as the creative process is concerned. They need all the support and help you can get. Again, money or time, any of that is welcome. I want to thank Derek Jeffrey, from who's the VP and General Manager of KGT, Telemundo, and CW Bakersfield, for being here. And full disclosure, yes, I do work for KGT, but I was really impressed with the fact that he was the one that said, no topic is off the table. I have been in these situations where, you know, the general manager, even if you work for him, are just going to say, you know, you're not going to talk about this. And he was very open, and I appreciate that. And then I want to thank all the guys from the Swines, Stuart St. John, Michael Pallotta, Tim Williams, who's that Trivago guy, and last but not least, as I'm losing my, Marco Corral, I hope I pronounced that right, who is based in Berlin, Germany, who's one of the voices. Guys, that is a tremendous show on YouTube. I know I'm part of it, so you think, oh, he's got to say that, but I was a fan of it before they had me come in and do a voice. And being a voice talent in an animated show has always been one on my bucket list. I just feel like animation is really the great American art form. And to be part of that, there's really kind of this feeling of immortality, that your voice is going to be there, you know, centuries after we're gone. So, and then to be associated with something that good. So if you haven't checked it out, check it out, subscribe. I think this is a show that really needs to find a place on a network or streaming or somewhere. It is just that good a quality. Again, I want to thank Chris for hanging in there with me as my producer. I really put him through the paces today with all the phone calls and all the guests. Chris, you made this as easy as possible for a guy who doesn't do this on a normal basis. You're great.
7: Well, I do what I can, sir, but you did a great job building this show. It was a fantastic episode.
6: Yeah, well, you know, I take great pride in this, and I feel honored to get asked. And I'm always afraid that I'm going to mess it up. And I feel that would disrespect what Ralph has built over the years, what anybody in radio has done over the years. I am, I'm a newcomer to this area. I do the best that I can. So I hope you did find at least something during the show. I try to have it as diverse as possible, everything from, you know, local charities to movie review to pointing out a couple of TV shows to watch. So I hope you found something that entertained you. If not, I'm Ralph Bailey. I'm just using a different voice. So, yeah, just blame Ralph. And next time I'll just talk about golf the entire time. And then you'll be very happy, won't you? So, but again, I thank you for giving me any time you gave me today to listen. It is an honor when people will share their life with you, whether it's on TV, when I did newspapers, or in print. Again, it is just amazing to get to do this, and I'm very honored. Again, it's a Ralph Bailey Show, and Ralph will be back. I hope you enjoyed today. Thanks a lot.
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10: News this hour from Town Hall. I'm Keith Peters in Washington. President Trump is once again trying to remove Federal Reserve Governor Lisa Cook.
11: Last year, President Trump accused Cook of mortgage fraud.
12: But no, she seems to have had an infraction, and she can't have an infraction, especially that infraction, because she's in charge of, if you think about it, mortgages. And
11: Cook says the allegations are manufactured because she sets interest rates based only on what would best serve the American people. 2 months ago, the Supreme Court allowed Cook to retain her job, but Chief Justice John Roberts wrote in a footnote in his opinion, "Nothing forbids the president from trying to fire Cook again, as long as she is given proper notice and a chance to contest it." The president indicated after the opinion he would do just that. Ed Donahue, Washington.
10: The Senate has passed a punishing Russian sanctions bill that was a top priority for the late Senator Lindsey Graham. Senator Darlene Graham, sister of the late Senator Graham, urged colleagues to support the Russia sanctions bill he championed.
13: For more than 4 years, Putin has wreaked havoc on the lives of everyday people, kidnapping tens of thousands of Ukrainian children and committing unspeakable acts. The war against Ukraine is primarily funded by the revenue

0: Russia rakes in from energy sales. Without these profits, the ability to fund the war would be crippled. This legislation hits Putin where it hurts.
1: The bill passed in the Senate 86-11. Republican Senator Bill Cassidy of Louisiana says he will vote for Todd Blanche as Attorney General, likely paving the way for Blanche to be confirmed to lead President Donald Trump's Justice Department. On Wall Street, the Dow by 151 points, the NASDAQ rose 342, the S&P advanced 47. More at townhall.com.
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7: Kern County Public Health is now tracking two different disease concerns. I'm Rob Archer. The county has confirmed its first human case of West Nile virus this year. West Nile spreads through the bite of an infected mosquito. Most people have no symptoms, but about one in five can develop fever, headache, body aches, nausea, or a rash. Serious illness is rare. Public Health says you can reduce the risk by getting rid of standing water around your home, using insect repellent, and making sure window and door screens are in good shape. The West Nile case comes as Kern County also confirms its first measles cases in more than 20 years. Officials say the two measles cases are connected to a travel-related exposure. Measles spreads through the air and is highly contagious. Health officials say people should make sure they're up to date on the MMR vaccine. Kern County's wine grape industry is also shrinking. County crop reports show wine grape acreage fell from more than 25,000 acres in 2020 to fewer than 19,000 in 2024. Growers say there's too much supply. Demand is down and costs for labor, water, fertilizer, and insurance keep going up. Some growers are tearing out healthy vineyards because they can't find buyers or because selling prices no longer cover what it costs to grow the grapes. And a 64-year-old Taft man has been arrested after deputies say they found 111 pounds of processed marijuana at his home. The sheriff's office's Mario Campos was contacted during a search last week. The home was later tagged as unsafe, and PG&E shut off the power. The dangerous heat will also stick around through the weekend. Bakersfield could reach 108 tomorrow and around 110 Sunday, so heat alerts remain in effect. I'm Rob Archer in the Kern Newsroom with news every half hour and when it breaks on News Talk 96.1 and AM 1230 KERN.
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3: Federal appeals court ruled the New Jersey's assault weapon law barring possession of a semi-automatic rifle is unconstitutional. The first time a federal appeals court has ruled that a state's assault weapons ban violated the U.S. Constitution's Second Amendment. So this could be a huge one for here in California. Things could be changing for us gun owners.

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2: We have breaking news out of Washington today. Todd Blanche's nomination for Attorney General hangs in the balance, and so does construction of the White House ballroom. There is news on both, and we'll bring you the latest in just a moment. Tennesseans went to the polls last night in their state's primary, and there was a surprise loser. Who was it? We'll tell you. And President Trump tries again to curtail birthright citizenship. He has two new executive orders. We have the details of that as well. Today is Friday, August the 7th. I'm Scott Jennings, broadcasting for Salem, and we're coming to you from Louisville, Kentucky. On this day in 2007, baseball history changed with one swing of the bat. Barry Bonds stepped into the plate in San Francisco against Washington Nationals pitcher Mike Bassett. The count went full, and then this, cut four.
3: Three balls and two strikes. The overshift is on, and Bassett deals. And Bonds hits one high. Hits it deep. It is out of here. 756. Bonds stands alone. He is on top of the all-time home run list.
2: Barry Bonds launching home run 756 into the right center field seats, breaking the record that had long been held by Hank Aaron. The game stopped, the fireworks exploded, and Aaron himself appeared on the scoreboard with a recorded message congratulating Bonds. But this was no ordinary celebration, because by then Bonds was at the center of baseball's steroid scandal, and his pursuit of Hank Aaron had become one of the most controversial record chases in sports history. Bonds would finish his career with 762 home runs. Nearly two decades later, the record still stands. Barry Bonds, home run number 756 on this day in 2007. Breaking news to begin the show today. Acting Attorney General Todd Blanche appears to have enough votes for confirmation. Despite losing a couple of Republicans this week, this morning, Louisiana Senator Bill Cassidy announced that he will support Blanche, and that locks in, or at least it appears to lock in, 50 votes. J.D. Vance can break the tie. Should be done by this weekend. And more breaking news, just into the show here. A federal appeals court has ordered the Trump administration to stop above-ground construction of the new $400 million White House ballroom. In a 2-1 decision, the D.C. Circuit ruled that President Trump cannot build the massive 90,000-square-foot addition without congressional approval. Underground work on bunkers and other national security facilities can continue. Now, the court is delaying its ruling for 2 weeks. That gives Trump time to appeal it to the Supreme Court, and you know he will. Now down to Tennessee, where the primary last night produced a couple of noteworthy results. First, in the Republican primary for governor, Marsha Blackburn, currently U.S. Senator, defeated two opponents with 43% of the vote. She'll face Democrat Jerry Green in the fall. It's Blackburn versus Green for governor. I'd say advantage Blackburn in that race. Elsewhere, something of an upset here. Congressman Andy Ogles of the House Freedom Caucus lost his primary against a man named Charlie Hatcher, who's a former state agriculture commissioner. Ogles had the support of President Trump, but a clean energy super PAC spent about $2 million opposing Ogles and supporting Hatcher. Ogles was criticized by some Republicans for not campaigning hard enough or raising the money necessary to win. Ogles found himself running in a new congressional district after Republicans redrew the lines earlier this year. The district, which once included part of Nashville, now stretches from a cluster of suburbs outside of Nashville all the way down to Memphis. As for Mr. Hatcher, he's a well-liked dairy farmer who had the support of several prominent Republicans in the state, including the outgoing governor, Bill Lee. Although Trump went for Ogles here, Hatcher had emphasized

0: his support for Trump, even without the endorsement. Yesterday afternoon, President Trump signed a couple of executive orders dealing with birthright citizenship. This comes after the Supreme Court struck down his original executive order on the matter. Trump versus Barbara was that case. So what did the president do yesterday? The first order non-exhaustively identifies certain categories of children of aliens who are not entitled to birthright citizenship, consistent with historical exceptions to birthright citizenship recognized by the Supreme Court in the Barbara case. The second order delegates presidential authorities to the Secretary of State and Secretary of Homeland Security and directs them to halt the practice of birth tourism. Here's the president on that. Cut five.
1: We had a very unfortunate decision in the Supreme Court concerning birthright. It was close, but a very, very unfortunate decision. So we're making adjustments because it's very unfair. This was done for a different reason. This was done right after the Civil War. This was for the babies of slaves. And what's happening now, people are building businesses around it. From wealthy people are building businesses around birthright citizenship. That's not the way it's supposed to work. It's a disgrace. They're buying their way in, and we're not going to let it happen.
0: Trump, of course, is right about this. Birth tourism has turned the 14th Amendment into a travel package. White House Staff Secretary Will Scharf laid out the facts in the Oval Office about why this is necessary. Cut seven.
2: The law is absolutely clear. What we're talking about, as Stephen said, with respect to birth tourism, something that used to happen incidentally, where somebody who happened to be on vacation here went into labor early and had a baby. This was sort of a relatively small problem. What we've seen in recent years, though, is organized rings, at times criminal rings, setting up a system whereby tens, hundreds, thousands, tens of thousands of people can come to this country in an organized fashion and give birth here purely for the sake of obtaining birthright citizenship. This order takes a number of different actions intended to combat those sorts of organized practices. We look very heavily at denying visas to people that we have reason to believe are coming here for that purpose. Visas both for putative parents, but also for the people organizing these rings. There's also obviously a law enforcement component.
0: You know, whatever you think of the broader birthright citizenship debate, surely the 14th Amendment was never intended to create an international birth tourism industry. Back to Michigan, fallout from the state's primary on Tuesday continues. There's a real split in the Democratic Party, with many supporters of Haley Stevens wondering how they could ever support a radical for Senate like Abdul El Sayed, and Republican Mike Rogers is moving to take advantage of the split. He has issued an appeal this morning. Take a listen to this in full. Cut 15.
3: If you're among the majority of Democratic voters that woke up on Wednesday feeling, well, hopeless, because the person who won does not represent your values, well, just know, there is still hope. Michigan deserves a senator who is ready to sit with you, hear from you, and represent you. 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The fight is far greater than just left versus right. The fight is for the very soul of our nation. Over the next 90 days, I'm going to work hard to earn your trust, to earn your support, and earn your vote. 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
0: Now, our friend Julian Epstein, longtime Democratic strategist, announced this morning he was donating to and supporting Mike Rogers for Senate. He writes in an op-ed for Fox News, Democrats aren't coddling Scandinavian-style socialists. They're getting into bed with a nihilistic, deconstructionist brand of third worldism. Expect this theme to permeate the campaign for the rest of the year. Let's talk supplements for a moment. Two things matter the most when it comes to thinking about these kinds of things. Does this work and can I trust it?

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2: 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We're going to do that. We got the hot list. We're going to talk jobs with America's Job Center of Kern. We got news, traffic, and weather. 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
3: Saving Western civilization, one busted leftist narrative at a time. 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
4: All right, Friday, August the 7th, Common Sense for the American People. Thanks for joining us here on Salem. I'm Scott Jennings. Thought I'd take a few minutes here and just go over what is happening in the United States Senate today. They are trying to clear a backlog of several issues before they wrap up, and the Senate would not come back until September the 14th. This will be the August recess in D.C. parlance. Sometimes they call it the August district or state work period. So this is the Senate working through a number of issues today. First of all, here's what President Trump has said he wants the Senate to do. Let's listen to the president. Cut nine.
5: I believe strongly in terminating the filibuster. And by the way, getting Save America Act approved immediately, and about 400 other things in every hour of every day. Boom, boom, boom. You get whatever you want.
4: Okay, that's the president's desires. I don't believe they are going to be terminating the filibuster or passing the Save Act today, so that continues to be outstanding. However, the president, although he'll be disappointed with that, did get some welcome news today. And that is on his nominee for Attorney General, Todd Blanche. Todd Blanche has been the acting Attorney General for several months. He's been angling for the top job, and he's been working through the Senate confirmation process. It was a bit of drama about whether he was going to get the votes because Republicans Lisa Murkowski and Susan Collins have announced their opposition to Blanche. That meant it all came down to Bill Cassidy of Louisiana. Senator Cassidy, you might recall, lost a primary this year because President Trump had backed someone else. So there was some drama about whether Cassidy would fall in line with the president's agenda here and back Todd Blanche. But ultimately, he said that he will. Here's cut 10.
6: Between Mr. Blanche and another acting attorney general who may not run the department effectively under President Trump, and who indeed may not be as good as Mr. Blanche. This puts at risk the progress made fighting violent crime, human and drug trafficking, and fraud. And this does not serve the American people well. This is not a referendum on President Trump. It is a decision regarding Mr. Blanche in very specific circumstances. All considered, I will vote for Mr. Blanche.
4: All right, Bill Cassidy saving the nomination of Todd Blanche, and that should get done today. In addition to that, Senate leadership is moving to clear a heavy backlog of executive and judicial nominees before they break here for August. And they should be having a vote on what I believe will be 74 nominations in block. So all sorts of things the president gets to appoint and the Senate has to confirm. Those should move today. In block. Also, other issues, and this is, I'm just going to do a quick check while we're talking here. So we're looking at the Senate floor right now, and on the Senate floor, they have a vote open on the Russia sanctions bill. You may have been reading about this, and it got renewed interest after the death of Senator Lindsey Graham, who had been pushing this very hard. But the Russia sanctions bill is being voted on as we speak, and I do see some action on the Senate floor. It looks like they're reading some names right now. Now, there was an amendment vote on this morning, and the amendment was offered by Rand Paul of Kentucky and Ron Wyden, so it was a bipartisan amendment, and it would have taken away some of the tariff authority that this bill gives to Donald Trump. This bill gives him vast tariff authority.

0: So they wanted to take that out. The vote failed. It was final 32 in the affirmative and 64 were against. So that did not work out. So now we're on to final passage of the Russia sanctions bill. And they've renamed it, by the way, the Lindsey Graham bill. This would allow President Trump and future presidents to impose tariffs of up to 100% on major importers of Russian energy. It would give the president greater flexibility to raise import taxes on major economies like India, China, and the European Union without the legal limits and ambiguity of the tools, the tariff tools that he has used thus far. So this was actually a big deal, but this certainly strengthens the president's hand when it comes to using tariffs for the purposes of national security. The expectation here is that this bill is going to pass this afternoon. It passed a key procedural hurdle last week by an 86-12 vote, so it doesn't feel like it's going to be unanimous, but we are expecting the Russia sanctions bill, named for Lindsey Graham, to pass. Doesn't feel like they're going to get to the Clarity Act. That's the cryptocurrency bill. There's a bill on college athletics hanging out there that does have bipartisan support. The president does say he'll sign it. Unclear. Farm bill still unclear. So still some things to do in the Senate, but some work is getting done. We're going to take a break. We'll talk more news when we come back. Scott Jennings on Salem. Stay with us.
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6: 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We're going to talk jobs with America's Job Center of Kern. We got news, traffic, and weather. 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
7: With SRN News, I'm Keith Peters in Washington. A federal appeals court has ruled that President Trump's administration must stop construction of the $400 million White House ballroom because Congress has not approved the project. Trump blasted the decision Friday as unjust while vowing to appeal it to the U.S. Supreme Court. Former Tennessee Agriculture Commissioner Charlie Hatcher has defeated Congressman Andy Ogles in a Republican primary. Ogles' defeat marks a rare rejection of a candidate endorsed by President Trump. Voters also chose two Memphis area lawmakers, Republican State Senator Brent Taylor and Democratic State Representative Justin Pearson, to face off in a reconfigured district. On Wall Street, the Dow by 151 points, the Nasdaq rose 342. More details at srnnews.com.
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8: I'm Rob Archer. Kern County Public Health is now tracking two disease concerns. The county has confirmed its first human case of West Nile virus this year. West Nile spreads through infected mosquitoes. Most people have no symptoms, but some can develop fever, headache, body aches, nausea, or

0: rash. Public Health says you can lower your risk by dumping standing water around your home, using insect repellent, and keeping window and door screens in good shape. The county has also confirmed its first measles cases in more than 20 years. Officials say the two cases are linked to a travel-related exposure. Measles spreads through the air and is highly contagious. Health officials say people should make sure they're up to date on the MMR vaccine. I'm Rob Archer in the Kern Newsroom with news every half hour and when it breaks on News Talk 96.1 and AM 1230 KERN.
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7: News, comment, and the stories and facts the mainstream media refuses to discuss. It's the Scott Jennings Show.
8: Friday, August the 7th. Thanks for joining us here. Common sense for the American people. A quick update to our previous reporting on the U.S. Senate. While we are in commercial, the Senate has overwhelmingly passed the bipartisan Russian sanctions legislation championed by the late Lindsey Graham of South Carolina. The final vote, 86 to 11, and that'll send it over to the House for consideration. So, as predicted, this has passed, and the attempt to strip out the tariff authority for the president was defeated. In other news, when something is important in the Middle East, Adam Credo, our next guest, is usually one of the first reporters to uncover it. He covers national security and foreign policy and has built a reputation for breaking stories that the legacy media often misses. His latest in the Free Beacon looks at whether the United Nations is obstructing an American investigation into possible Hamas infiltration of its Gaza operations. Adam, welcome into the Scott Jennings Show.
9: Appreciate you having me. Always a pleasure.
8: Yeah, thanks for the work that you do. Let's dive into this latest story that you have. You have an article here about a UN group in Gaza that many people believe has been infiltrated by Hamas. What is this group, and what are the accusations? What is the nature of the story?
9: Sure. So this is the United Nations Relief and Works Agency. This is a humanitarian group that has operated in Gaza for quite some time, decades now. And there have always been reports of them being a bit too cozy with Hamas, letting them store weapons in their facilities, letting them use their facilities to fire onto Israel and commit acts of terrorism. The questions became even more pronounced in the wake of the October 7th massacre, when it was actually determined by Israel first and then others that UNRWA actually employed more than 100 people who participated in those October 7th attacks. Now, what's interesting here is the USAID Inspector General, that is not USAID itself, it's the Inspector General that's responsible for monitoring how American foreign assistance is doled out across the globe. It's an important distinction. They're a law enforcement agency and they're separate from USAID, which is largely defunct now. What they found is that, yes, in fact, more than

0: Assad and others have said that's the opposite of what's happening. Israel and the United States are trying to get the aid into the Palestinian people, but it's the Hamas that, in fact, is doing the obstruction, or they're stealing it and then stealing it and selling it. I thought your story was interesting because, to me, this speaks to this sort of ongoing propaganda war. It sounds like what's going on here is that Hamas has, in fact, infiltrated the aid distribution system and was the problem here. Is that how you see it?
1: Yeah, there's very much a propaganda war, and this is one of the most important aspects of the story, that once you put the propaganda war aside, the accusations, he said, she said, Israel's obstructing aid, you're left with facts. And the facts of the matter, according to the U.S. investigation that's been going on for more than a year and is ongoing and continuing and even expanding to, I believe, over 1,000 members of UNRWA who are actually affiliated with Hamas. Again, this is the United Nations paying salaries of Hamas members. And what you find is that it's exactly Hamas who's stealing aid. Hamas is interfering in delivery. They're infiltrating aid groups, whether they're affiliated with the United Nations or otherwise outside nonprofit charities that operate there. That evidence is clear. The Inspector General itself found late last year that United Nations trucks were commandeered by Hamas. Hamas embedded its personnel into key positions in UN aid organizations to ensure that aid went directly to them. These are the facts of the matter. Israel is allowing trucks in, but the UN has a consistent problem with stopping Hamas from stealing the aid. And that's exactly what the Inspector General is out there to figure out. It's also why, by the way, we stopped giving money to UNRWA, specifically for this reason.
0: Adam Credo is with the Washington Free Beacon, has a new investigation out. I suggest you read it about what's going on here with the United Nations and being infiltrated by Hamas in Gaza. You're talking about United Nations here, agencies. We pay, the United States pays money to the United Nations, and you're talking about Hamas having infiltrated this whole structure. I have to ask, has American taxpayer money found its way into the hands of Hamas in Gaza?
1: Most likely, particularly under the Biden administration and programs going back to that era. I actually reported separately during the time of the Biden administration that there was a move internally from the early days of the administration at the State Department to get specific permission from the Treasury Department, that is OFAC, who oversees funds that might be going to terrorist groups. And they issued a determination that while it's incredibly likely that this U.S. aid and money will be siphoned by Hamas, diverted by Hamas, they wanted to find a way to go ahead with it anyway. And that's exactly what they did. That's why the Inspector General has stepped in now, particularly under the Trump administration, to unearth exactly what happened to that money and to ensure that that never happens again. The Trump administration has been pretty strong and very clear about restricting the way U.S. funds are spent, but there's a lot of work for the Inspector General to do prior to this administration, what was happening in the Obama administration, in the Biden administration, and going back even further. And during those times, there's clear evidence that they knew aid and money would be diverted, but they wanted to push that priority anyway.
0: Well, I think they were more interested in giving in to the propaganda and giving in to all these Free Palestine radicals in their political base. I mean, recall that Joe Biden built that crazy pier project, you know, the pier to nowhere, which cost hundreds of millions of dollars. I think a U.S. soldier, at least one, died trying to fix it, but no aid was ever delivered. And it was literally a project to satisfy these people who were claiming that no aid was going in to the Palestinian people, and of course that wasn't true. I find that they did a lot of things for window dressing, Adam. They didn't do things for good reasons. They did a lot of things for PR purposes or window dressing, and it turned out exactly as you might imagine. You also have some information here in the story about how Hamas used its police force, its notoriously brutal police force, to intimidate aid workers who were trying to help in Gaza. Tell us about that.
1: Correct. So this is another piece of the Inspector General's investigation. It was a confidential report that I obtained a copy of, and it essentially looked at several U.S.-funded NGOs that were operating in Gaza. Now, these NGOs themselves were not accused of any wrongdoing, but the Inspector General wanted to know what the conditions are like on the ground, what they're operating against over there.

0: And mostly all of these aid organizations admitted that the Hamas Ministry of Interior, which again is Hamas, it might not be its armed wing, but it very much is Hamas and it does their bidding, intimidated aid workers, threatened to obtain copies of their confidential employee data, threatened to sic the police on them if they did not allow them to establish personnel at aid sites, including most notably hospitals, which are very important to Hamas. They want to patrol those sites and they use hospitals, as I also reported just recently, to torture, beat, and interrogate Gaza civilians that they see as against Hamas's effort. So this is all part of that network that Hamas polices and makes sure is under its thumb. These aid groups were operating in an environment where their every move was tracked by Hamas. And there are additional reports from watchdog groups, not the Inspector General itself, but there are many agencies that worked hand in glove with Hamas in order to perform their aid operations. That is, allowing Hamas officials to use sites at hospitals. There were reports that Hamas used a command and control center in a hospital that was located literally next door to an aid organization. So this is done for cover. Hamas wants Israel to bomb civilian sites so they can say that Israel is targeting civilians when, in fact, Hamas is embedded in these sites.
1: All right, Adam. So we know that the United Nations denied for a very long time that Hamas was interfering with aid delivery. We now know that simply wasn't true. And we know that they've been interfering with this investigation. As we sit here today, is the United Nations now cooperating at all?
0: Yes and no. They've responded to pieces of the investigation. I think most notably what they won't hand over is lists of their employees. The Inspector General would use these lists to determine if they're actually members of Hamas. They have methods and means to investigate and check back whether these individuals are who they say they are, or whether these individuals, in many cases that we've documented throughout the war, are actually doubling as members of Hamas. That's a big piece of it. And that information has not been furnished. There's a lot of other internal documentation that the Inspector General has requested, but has not yet gotten its hands on. I suspect the reason for that is the information will show exactly what you expect, that there is a comfortable relationship of either aid officials being Hamas members or Hamas members making sure that they can infiltrate this. You know, it's also very interesting. Some Hamas Ministry of Interior documents recently came to earth, and what they showed is Hamas keeps lists of aid workers, and they make notes on there. It's very interesting to see. We can work with this person. This person has expressed support for Hamas. This person is not willing to work with us. So they had a really thorough system, an extensive system for checking how they could manufacture support within aid agencies.
1: All right, final question. I'll give you the last word, 15 seconds. Bottom line, can we, as we sit here today, safely deliver humanitarian aid into Gaza without Hamas benefiting from it right now?
0: There's one primary solution. That's to remove Hamas control from the Gaza Strip. That's the only way to fully ensure Hamas does not get its hands on it. The only way to ensure it is for Hamas to go, for all of its officials to lay down their arms, remove themselves from government, and potentially go elsewhere, depending on what the final peace plan is. But if Hamas is there, Hamas will try to steal aid. They're doing it now.
1: Adam Credo with a Washington Free Beacon. Thanks for your work. Great story. We'll have you back.
0: Thank you, sir.
1: All right, let's talk about Noble Gold Investments, new partner here on the Scott Jennings Show. 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
5: All right, I've had this one on my pile of things to discuss with you for several days now, but then I went on my Great Western sojourn and left it on the pile. But I remembered it today because this morning I went outside and looked into my own chicken coop in the Jennings backyard. We keep over 30 chickens in the Jennings backyard area. We love our chickens. We've been doing the chickens now for several years. We started with 6, now we have over 30. They call it chicken math. I'm sure some of you out there know what it's like. But I was more than pleased recently when the Vice President of the United States had a chicken coop of his own constructed at the Naval Observatory in Northwest Washington. This is where the Vice President lives. Finally, we paragons of poultry have true representation in the executive branch. This is unequivocally a good thing. For many years, chicken owners of America have suffered in silence. We have no lobbyists, no PAC, no cabinet secretary, not even a lousy commission. Now we have the vice president. Now we're cooking with gas. Not the chickens, but metaphorically. So I was pleased about this. And then, of course, because J.D. Vance decided to do something incredibly normal these days and get some chickens, the Washington Post swooped in and decided we need to attempt to ruin this. We need to investigate this. Questions, they say, have been raised about the coop and whether all the proper historical preservation protocols were followed. It's a chicken coop. Now, it's a nice one. I saw it. And if you're within the sound of my voice and you have a chicken coop in your backyard, dare I say it's likely not as nice or expensive as the one that J.D. Vance got. But you know what? He's the vice president. I want him to have a nice chicken coop. So the Washington Post swoops in. The first thing they did was they called the city of D.C., and they tried to get the vice president cited for zoning infractions. They called up the zoning people to complain. Here's part of the article. I tried to confirm the regulations with a few people at DC Health. No one returned my calls or responded to my emails, but one city official said,

0: D.C. regulations don't typically apply to federal property. He spoke on condition of anonymity because he wasn't authorized to talk to the media. But locals don't follow the rules either, the official said. I know we have plenty of people in the city raising chickens on properties that don't meet the requirements. So that was the first thing they tried to do. They wanted the zoning people in Washington to come and interrupt the Vance family chicken operation. So, not satisfied with that vector, the Washington Post then called up a chicken expert. Now, the chicken expert that they called, and it's hard to believe it. Well, is it? Maybe it's not hard to believe. They called up a chicken expert, someone who uses they, them pronouns, and uses their chicken as an emotional support animal because they have long COVID. Bowers, the Utah chicken keeper, thinks of their hens. This is crazy. It's a single person, a singular human being that we have to refer to as their because of the pronouns. Bowers, the Utah chicken keeper, thinks of their hens, especially a bearded, white, silky bantam named Karen, of course, almost as emotional support animals. When Bowers is having a particularly bad day, they, meaning the person, suffer chronic pain from several autoimmune disorders. They cuddle up with Karen the chicken. So, zoning and they, them, that's who the Washington Post called to try to make trouble for J.D. Vance. Well, I salute the vice president on this. Godspeed, Mr. Vice President, and to your chickens, best wishes. It's a great hobby. More after this.
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12: 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We're going to introduce you to one of three Ward 3 City Council people. We're going to do that. We got the

0: 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We're going to talk jobs with America's Job Center of Kern. We got news, traffic, and weather. 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
3: News this hour from Town Hall. I'm Keith Peters in Washington. The Senate moves to confirm a host of federal nominations, including some long-awaited agency administrators.
4: The Senate on Friday approved a flurry of nominees, more than 70 officials, including Cameron Hamilton, to head the Federal Emergency Management Agency. Hamilton is returning to shepherd an overhaul, despite being fired as acting administrator last year after publicly opposing FEMA's elimination. David Cummins was confirmed as the head of the Transportation Safety Administration. Cummins was an executive at a firm with contracts to run air traffic control towers. The Senate also confirmed David Perez to be the next U.S. ambassador to Brazil. He's a former speaker of Florida's House of Representatives. Perez's approval from Brazil has been delayed amid a war of words and diplomatic visa withdrawals in the run-up to Brazil's elections in October. I'm Jennifer King.
3: There are new details of a deadly shooting in Idaho at an In-N-Out restaurant, including chilling video of the shooting.
5: It shows one of three victims was killed when the gunman fired through a drive-up window before shooting more people outside the restaurant.
6: What happened here was violent, frightening, and deeply traumatic.
5: Twin Falls Police Chief Matthew Hicks says they're still searching for a motive.
6: Families in this area, what should have been a normal Saturday afternoon, dealt with the worst thing imaginable. Confronted with chaos, fear, and now loss.
5: When the gunman headed to a trail, he came across two people, including one with his hands in the air talking to him. He distracted the gunman from possibly pursuing others on the trail. The gunman subsequently killed himself as police closed in. I'm Ed Donahue.
3: Republican Senator Bill Cassidy of Louisiana says he'll vote for Todd Blanche as Attorney General, likely paving the way for Blanche to be confirmed to lead President Donald Trump's Justice Department. On Wall Street, the Dow up by 151 points, the S&P 500 advanced 47. More on these stories at townhall.com.
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8: Kern County Public Health is now tracking two different disease concerns. I'm Rob Archer. The county has confirmed its first human case of West Nile virus this year. West Nile spreads through the bite of an infected mosquito. Most people have no symptoms, but about one in five can develop fever, headache, body aches, nausea, or a rash. Serious illness is rare. Public Health says you can reduce the risk by getting rid of standing water around your home, using insect repellent, and making sure window and door screens are in good shape. The West Nile case comes as Kern County also confirms its first measles cases in more than 20 years. Officials say the two measles cases are connected to a travel-related exposure. Measles spreads through the air and is highly contagious. Health officials say people should make sure they're up to date on the MMR vaccine. Kern County's wine grape industry is also shrinking. County crop reports show wine grape acreage fell from more than 25,000 acres in 2020 to fewer than 19,000 in 2024. Growers say there's too much supply, demand is down, and costs for labor, water, fertilizer, and insurance keep going up. Some growers are tearing out healthy vineyards because they can't find buyers or because selling prices no longer cover what it costs to grow the grapes. And a 64-year-old Taft man has been arrested after deputies say they found 111 pounds of processed marijuana.

0: his home. The sheriff's office's Mario Campos was contacted during a search last week. The home was later tagged as unsafe, and PG&E shut off the power. The dangerous heat will also stick around through the weekend. Bakersfield could reach 108 tomorrow and around 110 Sunday, so heat alerts remain in effect. I'm Rob Archer in the Kern Newsroom with news every half hour and when it breaks on News Talk 96.1 and AM 1230 KERN.
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3: So CSUB former coach and graduate Kevin Mays was sentenced 4 years for human trafficking, having kiddie porn, weapons, methamphetamine, and with time served and time for good behavior, he'll be out by next summer. Thank you, Monty Hall, a.k.a. 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
1: Jack Armstrong and Joe Getty.
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3: And now, here's Armstrong and Getty.
4: I dropped like 7 things today. Is that a sign of something?
5: Oh, definitely. Definitely. Terrible.
4: Brain tumor.
5: Probably.
6: You've dropped things. How interesting.
4: Like, I go to set something on a counter, but not set it far enough on the counter that it falls off. Like, I did that with a pillow and soap and coffee, and I've done that with a bunch of things today. I'm just wondering, maybe it's my depth perception.
6: Wow, are those new glasses you're wearing?
4: Oh, I got like 8 pairs of glasses, so yeah. I don't know how it
6: goes. I'm just guessing. Mm-hmm. I'm just a doctor. That's right.
4: It just seems weird. I just did it. I just set down my key fob, and that fell on the floor. It's like, why does this keep happening?
6: Well, that is clearly a case of perception dementium.
4: Besides gravity playing a role. Live from Studio C.
6: Si, senor.
4: It is a dimly lit room deep within the bowels of the Armstrong and Getty Communications compound. I can't wait for the text. Of course, that'll be. That happened to my uncle. He was dead by the afternoon. He didn't make it to lunch. Anyway, it's the Armstrong and Getty Show, and today we're toiling under the title of the show.
6: Iran shoots at the straight, but are they straight shooters? Kind of like that one. Or if you prefer, Francesca Hong. She's the socialist half-wit there in Wisconsin.
4: She is a half-wit.
6: Francesca Hong makes AOC look like Margaret Thatcher.
4: Or Stephen Hawking in terms of intellect. Oh, my God.
6: Yeah, I was trying to stick with female politicians. But, holy cow, there's an update to her sad sack story.
4: I was listening to NPR, and their headline was, Iran has accepted a deal to open the Strait of Hormuz, and then it laid out the terms where they control the state strait and charge a toll, and I thought, that's hilarious. It's like my kid walking in and saying, I've approved a deal for me getting a car. This is the car we're getting, and I will have it this weekend, and I've approved it. I've signed it, and I'm in full agreement.
6: Right.
4: What?
6: It's not the way agreements work there, son.
4: Anyway, wow. NPR presented it as like it's a one-sided deal, which it is, but it doesn't mean it's going to happen.
6: What's it like inside their brains over there? I think they actually believe this stuff.
4: So what do you think is going to happen there? Trump's just going to say no, and then we're not going to remove the blockade? And
6: Or I heard yesterday, I think it was last night on the news, they're bandying about specific amounts of tolls. Iran's saying 7%. Oman's saying, no, let's go for like 2-3%. Come on now.
4: So is that getting to what I said yesterday? I think that the end result is going to be there will be a strait somewhere in the world, a waterway that has a toll on it for the first time.
6: Right.

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9: I used up all our time rambling for a segment, but Katie asked me later about my crockpot meal from last night, because you've been pushing me on the crockpot for a long
10: time.
9: Okay.
10: All right. I will.
11: Crock talk coming up. Stay with us. Let's figure out who's reporting what. It's Lead Story with Katie Green. Katie, hit it.
10: All right. Well, for the sake of time, the three alphabet networks, CNN, NBC, and Fox, all leading with Murkowski to oppose Todd Blanche nomination.
9: So does that mean he's doomed, or does it just make it more difficult?
11: Hanging by a thread.
9: Okay. And he's the attorney general?
11: Mm-hmm. Would be, yeah. Yeah. Acting now, yeah.
10: ABC, crucial U.S. missile stockpiles, quote, extremely low, according to officials.
9: This is an incredibly important story that is either completely true, completely false, or halfway, and I don't know which, do you?
11: I would guess halfway-ish. Don't have time to discuss it now, but yeah, there's absolutely truth to it. I think it may be overstated by people with an agenda.
9: I hope so. If people are covering up for the fact that we're dangerously low, that would be horrifying.
10: Speaking of horrifying, from the New York Times, frightening! China's robots know kung fu and now can scale walls.
9: No, K-N-O-W kung fu.
10: Yes.
9: Okay, I thought you meant no kung fu allowed among our robots.
10: Oh, no, like no.
9: No kung fu.
10: They can do the kung fu. Oh,
11: they can come over the wall, then kung fu your ass. Great. Super. Well, that'll be fun nightmares tonight, huh?
9: Man, if I end up in a kung fu fight with a Chinese robot, I'm going to think, where has my life gone wrong?
10: Right.
11: I told you this would happen. That's what I'd be thinking.
10: From the Wall Street Journal, the rise of the $100 hot dog.
9: Where?
10: Premium toppings and extravagant presentations are pushing hot dogs into the realm of the new hot cuisine.
9: That's funny.
11: Go ahead and put that hot dog somewhere.
9: So hot dogs are having a moment. Somebody hit me yesterday with, oh, you got to try this new hot dog place. It's epic. So, okay, so hot dogs are a thing now.
10: Yeah. And finally, from the Babylon Bee, update. The Moroccans who invaded Spain are now registered to vote in New Jersey.
9: Hey!
11: Politico admitted the other day, it's probably way more than 6,000. Motor voter, I mean, it just leads to foreigners, non-citizens getting registered. Yeah, I wish somebody on the right side of the aisle had been saying that for, I don't know, 25 years, Politico, but thanks for coming along.
9: In a fight with a Chinese kung fu robot, I told you this would happen. That's very funny.

0: got a lot on the way there.
1: Armstrong and Getty.
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5: With SRN News, I'm Ron Taylor. A federal appeals court has ruled that President Trump's administration must stop construction of the $400 million White House ballroom because Congress has not approved the project. The president blasted the decision Friday as unjust while vowing to appeal it to the U.S. Supreme Court. The Senate has confirmed Cameron Hamilton as the head of the embattled Federal Emergency Management Agency. He was among 74 nominations approved by the Senate today. The former Navy SEAL is returning to the agency he briefly led last year. The Trump administration is moving ahead with its efforts to fire Federal Reserve Governor Lisa Cook 2 months after the Supreme Court allowed her to retain her job while she fights the president's effort to terminate her over mortgage fraud allegations that she's denied. The justices in a 5-4 decision in June said Cook, who was nominated to the Fed's Board of Governors by President Biden, could remain in her post at least as long as her lawsuit allowed. This is SRN News.
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6: I'm Rob Archer. Kern County's wine grape industry is shrinking. County crop reports show wine grape acreage fell from more than 25,000 acres in 2020 to fewer than 19,000 in 2024. Growers say there's too much supply, demand is down, and costs for labor, water, fertilizer, and insurance keep climbing. Some are tearing out healthy vineyards because they can't find buyers or because selling prices no longer cover their costs. A 64-year-old Taft man has been arrested after deputies say they found 111 pounds of processed marijuana at his home. The sheriff's office's Mario Campos was contacted during a search last week. And Bakersfield's new street safety policy gives more priority to bike lanes and lower target speeds when streets are built or redesigned. I'm Rob Archer in the Kern Newsroom with news every half hour and when it breaks on News Talk 96.1 and AM 1230 KERN.
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7: Again, the hoodlum kids on the bicycles. 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
7: So the political media I take in, podcasts, stuff I read and everything like that, is probably going to be like 85% the Michigan race for the next 3 months, and we probably ought to try to avoid doing that. It's easy to get sucked into that, but do have some interesting stuff, including the new poll that shows he's ahead of Mike Rogers at the current point. So the whole he can't win if he gets the nomination, that's out the door already.
8: Yeah, I suppose so. Although it is very, very easy for us and even you folks listening, perhaps, to overestimate how much the average voter knows. How much they're in touch, how much they've heard, how much they've read. For a lot of people, it's practically nothing, even a political story this big. So that poll could change a great deal.
7: You going to introduce it or no?
8: Oh, my God. I wondered why you're looking at me like that. I'm like, I think I'm making a pretty good point.
7: Katie's clapping. Hanson's doing high fives to himself. Everybody's excited.
9: Yeah, this is a good
8: day. This is perverse and idiotic.
7: Anytime one of the hosts, anytime one of the hosts forgets our benchmark Friday bit, it's a celebration for everyone on the show.
8: You are starved for entertainment.
9: And you're the little things.
7: Everybody's so happy.
8: It's the little things, right? All right, you duplicitous bastards. It's the Friday tradition, apparently. Let's take a fond look back at the week that was. It's Cow Clips of the Week.
10: It's Cow. Wop, wop, wop, wop. What do they call it? Cow. Wop, wop. Clips of the Week. It's Cow.
11: We're talking about the Strait, the opening of the Strait, having it open literally by tomorrow.
12: The IRGC is continuing attacks in the Gulf.
13: The air attack that would be the biggest attack since World War II.
14: For the first time, Iran is getting specific about what's in a deal.
11: This is a last chance for them to sign a good document.
15: There is so much more that unites us than divides us.
16: Yeah, kill them. Kill those motherfuckers and murder those motherfuckers in the street.
17: I am not going to be in the same party with Hassan Piker. I can tell you that right now.
18: Thanksgiving is also a time that's incredibly painful.

0: That sounds pretty running for presidenty, doesn't it? Sort of thing you do about this time in a cycle.
1: Yeah, he's really coming out as a Jew hater, too. I mean, he's really establishing his credentials as that. He had that Daryl Cooper Joker back on again. And yeah, it's something.
0: Do you think Tucker Carlson could get the nomination of one of the of a major party and maybe even get elected president? I do, in our current climate. So, yeah, it's worth paying attention to.
1: Yeah, in the right circumstances, sure. I mean, we're living, it's funny, my takeaway from Clips of the Week was, the world has gone nuts.
0: Yeah, well, my takeaway from watching Hassan Piker last night, I'm so out of touch with a giant chunk of the country and the way they communicate. What do you want to do about that?
1: That's why you need to retire and move to the woods. A word from our friends at Blue Collar Dollar. Speaking of, you know, getting to retirement and that sort of thing, you want to talk to folks who talk to you, not at you. They understand you and your lifestyle. You're a hardworking American. And I think you're going to like Blue Collar Dollar.
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1: So I got to tell you about, we could do it right now. As a matter of fact, I'm looking at the clock. I mentioned during the introduction of the show that, Francesca Hong makes AOC look like Margaret Thatcher. She is really something else. That's the socialist halfwit who's running for governor of Wisconsin. Just a quick note on her before we get to the audio. At the beginning of this year, she was one of only six legislators in the entire Wisconsin Assembly to vote against AB 677, the bipartisan bill. It was practically unanimous that made grooming a child for sexual activity a felony. The measure defined grooming as a pattern of conduct, ongoing, intended to condition, seduce, solicit, lure, or entice a child for sexual purposes. The vote was 93-6 before it was signed into law. She voted against it. And part of the reason, and it's worth knowing this, is the next frontier in anything goes sexually is MAPs.
0: I don't know.
1: Not pedophiles, minor attracted persons.
0: Oh, okay.
1: Right. So part of the whole socialist critical theory, LGBTQ plus minus three, for the memorize and all that, is the next is child sex with children.
0: Where does that fit in with affordability?
1: Yeah, that's a good question. But anyway, I don't want to get hung up on that because it is so sick and serious. Also, we mentioned late in the show yesterday that she had posted these words, abolish the Senate, in a text that is still up. That's the entire text. She was commenting on somebody else's criticizing the Senate as being undemocratic. She said, abolish the Senate. Well, her opponent in the gubernatorial race pointed out to fact checkers, because she's denying that she ever said that. Her campaign says she has never said that. Well, the opponent pointed out, well, yeah, she said that directly. And the so-called fact checker for one of the big news outlets said, as always, thanks for the suggestion, but I think we're going to pass on this one since it's one tweet and this doesn't seem to be your position. So just absolutely bizarre. Thank you, media, for doing what you do well. But the Thanksgiving thing, which is silly, Michael, I'm talking clip 42 here. Remember, she also posted, abolish Thanksgiving. It took COVID to end something that should have ended in 1612 or whatever she said. Okay, abolish Thanksgiving. About 3 days ago, she said the first thing you're about to hear, and then she switched to the next thing you're about to hear.
2: Thanksgiving is also a time that's incredibly painful for many people in our communities.
3: My favorite holiday is Thanksgiving. Because I love
4: have it.
3: Yep. I don't want to cancel it. I actually love it.
0: When

0: did she? Okay. Was that an attempt to clean up that mess, or?
1: Apparently, she was on some sort of podcast or something. They asked her, what's your favorite holiday?
2: My favorite holiday is
0: you sound like
2: Thanksgiving.
0: You sound like Luann and Uncle Hank.
1: What a halfwit. So now she's claiming it's her favorite holiday.
0: That's who I'm going to hear whenever she talks now. Manger babies, Uncle Hank. She's Luann from King of the Hill. That's who she is.
1: Yes. Oh, man.
0: Oh, wow. Oh, boy. You talk about a hot issue, Thanksgiving. People's hatred of Thanksgiving. They hate it so much. Okay, we got to get to mailbag. Gavin Newsom's going to Michigan this weekend. My whole, will major candidates stand on a stage with Al Sayed? Well, I got answered pretty quickly. Gavin Newsom's going. Okay, so stick around.
3: Armstrong and Getty.
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6: 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We got news, traffic, and weather. 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
2: Families across Kern County are getting ready for the new school year, and thousands got some help this week at Kern County Museum. I'm Rob Archer. The annual Ready, Set, Back to School Health and Wellness Fair handed out free backpacks and school supplies to kids from kindergarten through 12th grade. The event also connected families with health services and other community resources. Kern County Child Support Services says the program has helped more than 40,000 families since it began in 2009. Kern County has confirmed its first human case of West Nile virus this year. The virus is spread by mosquitoes and is most common during the summer and early fall. Most people who are infected have no symptoms or only mild illness. Public health says people should dump standing water around their homes, use insect repellent, and avoid mosquito bites, especially around dawn and dusk. A 64-year-old Taft man is facing an investigation after deputies say they seized 111 pounds of processed marijuana from his home. The sheriff's office's deputies served a search warrant on Eastern Avenue last week after getting a report of an indoor marijuana grow. Mario Campos was cited and released. The home was tagged as unsafe, and PG&E shut off electricity. Investigators say the case could lead to more charges. Bakersfield new street safety policy is now in place. The city council approved a resolution this week that gives more priority to buffered bike lanes, narrower traffic lanes, and lower target speeds when streets are built or redesigned. Supporters say the changes should reduce serious crashes, but opponents raise concerns about traffic flow and losing vehicle lanes. And the dangerous heat continues. Bakersfield could reach 108 tomorrow and around 110 Sunday, with heat alerts remaining in place through the weekend. I'm Rob Archer in the Kern Newsroom with news every half hour and when it breaks on News Talk 96.1 and AM 1230 KERN.
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1: Jack Armstrong and Joe Getty.
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3: And now, he is Armstrong and Getty.
4: Meanwhile, today, Trump denied reports that the U.S. is running low on missiles and said that leakers of that story are being hunted down. Well, we know one thing. They're not being hunted by missiles. Right now, Trump is dealing with leaks and shortages, which is actually pretty normal for an 80-year-old man.
5: I resemble that remark, but that's a troubling story. More on that a little bit later. So, we had a little off-air conversation a little bit ago where I mentioned I have resigned myself, at least today, to the fact that we're about the last quarter of my life and my kids' mostly entire lives are going to be through a very, very tumultuous, difficult, different time than I was expecting or that I lived through. I have resigned myself to that. Part of it, I was listening to the Trigonometry podcast. Oh, yeah. They had

0: I don't know.
1: With AI in the current media landscape.
0: Right, right. Don't leap out windows, folks. I mean, you know, do up some hot dogs and burgers on the grill and hang out with your friends. You're going to have a hell of a nice Friday.
1: Yeah, I've not only come to accept, but kind of embrace. I'm trying to just, you know, make lemonade out of lemons where I'm like, you're going to live through a really, really exciting time. I mean, this is going to be something to watch. Mm. So let's do it. Let's get this on for the next 20, 25 years. It's going to be something.
0: Wow.
1: Watch it, write about it, talk about it, whatever, sleep, drink, whatever.
0: All of the above.
1: It's going to be something. Are you following the story about the diver who was pissed off at another diver and cut his air?
0: Oh,
1: have you seen this on a diving trip? Holy.
0: Seems like a bit of an overreaction.
1: Oh, my God. That and other stuff on the way. Stay here.
2: Armstrong and Getty.
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0: Here's some good news for you. Kind of fits in with what we were talking about last segment. One of your AI outfits in Palo Alto, a stone's throw from where we're broadcasting right now, has come up with a way to write recipes for entirely new viruses. Hmm. And as it says in the New York Times, the modified bacteria, this will be an opportunity to create fantastic new antiviral drugs and vaccines, as well as to learn how viruses work.
1: Oh, fantastic.
0: Then they throw in
1: a downside.
0: It's hard to imagine a downside on the horizon. Oh, they did throw in this sentence. It also could be used by bad people to create dangerous pathogens that could kill everybody on Earth. And it'd be pretty easy to do, and you wouldn't need much expertise. Oh, okay.
1: Right.
0: Again, getting back to what we were talking about. This next 25 years is really going to be something.
1: Everybody say Wuhan. Everybody say Wuhan.
0: Any nut job with a smartphone could jump on AI and create the next Black Plague if they decide they want to.
1: All right, we need to change gears. I am calling. This is an official call. I am filing an F-32 right now. We must change gears. This too much doomsaying.
0: I'm just surprised at the New York Times and everybody. They always go with that positive spin when everybody's thinking about the negative spin in the back of their mind.
1: I know. Journalists. What's going on in their brains?
2: Armstrong and Getty.
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6: With SRN News, I'm Ron Taylor. Republican Senator Bill Cassidy of Louisiana says he'll vote for Todd Blanche as Attorney General, likely paving the way for Blanche to be confirmed to lead President Trump's Justice Department. Cassidy announcing his support Friday on the Senate floor, saying Blanche isn't perfect, but no one is. Blanche's confirmation has been thrown into doubt over opposition from two other Republican senators, Lisa Murkowski of Alaska and Susan Collins of Maine. The Trump administration is moving ahead with its efforts to fire Federal Reserve Governor Lisa Cook 2 months after the Supreme Court allowed her to retain her job while she fights the president's efforts to terminate over her mortgage fraud allegations that she has denied. The justices in a 5-4 decision in June said Cook, who was nominated to the Fed's Board of Governors by Joe Biden, could remain in her post at least as long as her lawsuit challenging her firing continues. This is SRN News.
4: Headlines from the KERN Newsroom.
7: I'm Rob Archer. Kern County Public Health is now tracking two disease concerns. The county has confirmed its first human case of West Nile virus this year. West Nile spreads through infected mosquitoes. Most people have no symptoms, but some can develop fever, headache, body aches, nausea, or a rash. Public Health says you can lower your risk by dumping standing water around your home, using insect repellent, and keeping window and door screens in good shape. The county has also confirmed its first measles cases in more than 20 years. Officials say the two cases are linked to a travel-related exposure. Measles spreads through the air and is highly contagious. Health officials say people should make sure they're up to date on the MMR vaccine. I'm Rob Archer in the Kern Newsroom with news every half hour and when it breaks on News Talk 96.1 and AM 1230 KERN.
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0: Monday edition of the First Look program. It's going to be packed up. We're going to introduce you to one of three Ward 3 City Council people. We're going to do that. We got the hot list. We're going to talk jobs with America's Job Center of Kern. We got news, traffic, and weather. 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
7: 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Or we're going to negotiate with the IRGC like a caller intimated? We're going to negotiate with the Iranians. Tell me how that goes for you.
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9: New York City will pay hotels almost $2 billion to house the homeless, which means tourists are now eligible for free rooms as long as they poop in the streets.
10: I told my story about that sort of thing yesterday. If you missed it, get the podcast, Armstrong and Getty On Demand, where there was that sort of incident, the town I live in California.
11: A charming segment. Hope you enjoy it with the family.
10: I don't know if charming's the right word. So I've taken in a lot of Tucker Carlson over the years. We've had him on the show many times. He was actually one of the more reasonable commentators on any of the channels for decades, in my opinion. And he had shows on all of the channels. And I watched him on Fox every single night. And at some point, he either went crazy or became a grifter or both. I don't know which, and nobody seems to know which. But he left Fox, and he has his own podcast, and he's still very influential. He's getting crazy insane rich. And I haven't been listening to him for a while now, but according to Douglas Murray, who's been following for the Free Press, Tucker, for several weeks now, has been suggesting that America needs some kind of third party to save itself. Now, there have been other people whispering about the idea of Tucker Carlson running for a long time. I don't know that he's ever started those rumors or not. It's hard to say. In fact, anytime it's ever come up, he has said, man, the one thing I'm never going to do is run for office. And he's always seemed pretty believable that he means that.
11: I would agree.
10: But anyway, he's talking about a third party a lot lately. Let me read from the Douglas Murray piece in the Free Press. The founding members of this third party that Tucker Carlson has been talking about recently would be an Avengers-style team consisting of former Representative Marjorie Taylor Greene, Thomas

0: voting turnout for the first contest for the nomination. Could I imagine Tucker winning that? Hell yeah.
1: I agree with everything you've said. I just think you're thinking too short term. Bernie is to the DSA as maybe Tucker would be to a J.D. Vance would be to a Tucker type character. It'll take three more cycles of growing their influence within the party, and then they will be the party. That's the strategy, certainly. And I've seen it work in politics in this country and in other ones.
0: Yeah, that's a model, and that's true. But then there's the Trump model. You just show up out of nowhere, everybody dismisses you, and you railroad it. I mean, you just get such a head of steam going so fast, they
1: can't resist you.
0: Before people can even figure out what the hell's going on, it's over.
1: Yeah, that's obviously, and you know, there's a once in a generation or two talent.
0: But, maybe one ever. Once ever that'll ever happen. But it did happen that way once.
1: Yeah.
0: I don't know.
1: You've dropped his name. You had a barely got elected senator of Illinois just because the original guy was forcing his wife into sex parties.
0: Right.
1: And this guy who's never accomplished squat other than being good looking and articulate. So all of a sudden the president of the United States, because he gives pretty speeches. So yeah, it's happened several times in the last 20 years. Well, a couple of times anyway.
0: Underappreciated part of the whole Barack Obama story is how he would have never, ever made it to the Senate if there hadn't been that weird sex thing with that one dude.
1: Yeah. Yeah. He was coasting to victory.
0: That's wild.
1: Yeah. Yeah. Yeah.
0: Okay. Well, I don't know. I don't remember a lot of times where people who are being whispered about as presidential candidates put out 10-point plans and don't run. But we'll see.
1: Yeah, we shall see. When you brought your dog home as a puppy, perhaps, or maybe you rescued your dog like we did with Baxi Boy, you made a promise to yourself and to your dog, even though your dog doesn't probably speak English, that you're going to take care of them, protect them, give them the best life you possibly could. We all do that. And their food is okay, but it's not great. It's stripped of live nutrition, so it stays on the shelf for a long time. 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
0: Delicious. Ah, I might eat some myself this afternoon. I feel like my coat's not shiny.
1: I was going to say something, but I didn't want to be hurtful. Yeah. Okay, so let's see. Something that's not disturbing. Something, anything. I like this made-up word, sloppulism.
0: Yeah.
1: This is discouraging, too.
0: I don't fully understand the term slop. In general, I hear people using it all the time. That's slop, AI slop, that's slop. What are they talking about?
1: It has various uses, as you know, Jack. Is it a bucket full of things you feed to a hog?
0: I'm talking about the online version.
1: Yeah, and this is yet another, which was my point. If you would wait a second, this is kind of a variation on that, too. Online slop is like everything everybody posts. It's only mildly interesting. It's an okay AI picture, but there are millions of them, and just there's just too much mediocre everything. And I actually read one thing that and look, y'all live your own lives, and I seriously don't judge you because I don't care.
0: That's nice.
1: Well, that's I'm being 100% sincere.
0: I believe it.
1: If you want to live your life in a way different than mine, you have that right, and I congratulate you.
0: It's like Jerry Seinfeld always says. I've seen him say this so many times on various interviews and podcasts where they say something kind of critical about something, and they'll say, you know, offense, and he always says, you can't offend me. I don't care what you think.
1: Yeah. It's a good place. It's a comfy place. Come visit me someday. Anyway, I read some thinker talking about not turning your life into online slop, meaning don't submit

0: your videos of yourself and your vacation and your kids and all, because nobody's really entertained by it, and it perverts your sense of your own life. Your life is not online slop. Anyway, but again, live your life however you want. Welcome to the age of slopulism, bad populist ideas pushed for ideological reasons, and the world is full of it on both sides. The grocer, Mom Donnie's grocery store is slopulism. It's a terrible idea. It's unworkable. The other day, Trump saying the oil companies are making too much money and they ought to give it back to the American people and they're greedy. That's slopulism. It's just ridiculous.
1: How about the new L.A. County landlords have to keep your house at 72 degrees, 78 degrees, whatever it is, a certain temperature.
0: Yeah.
1: That'll be mandated without
0: right.
1: people thinking through the idea. Well, if they have to spend this much money on their energy bills, mm-hmm. they're going to raise my rent.
0: Right.
1: And if they're not allowed to raise my rent, there just ain't going to be any rentals.
0: Yeah, yeah, yeah. And actually, that was Noah Smith's point in writing this article. He was talking about stuff that yields the opposite result of what you claim it's going to yield. It's like, you know, Gavin Newsom's $20 just for most fast food workers minimum wage, which has put thousands of them out of work. Slopulism. It's idiotic.
1: Man, there's some heavyweights that are going to go campaign with that dude up in Michigan.
0: Al Sayed, yeah.
1: We got to read his full name. I didn't realize his full name. It's very long.
0: Mm.
1: When we talk about that in hour three, lots on the way. Stay here.
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3: 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We're going to do that. We got the hot list. We're going to talk jobs with America's Job Center of Kern. We got news, traffic, and weather. 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

0: politicians and the media are spinning a spider web of lies, if you will.
1: They are. So you're saying you get bit by a radioactive spider, you're not a superhero with a hot chick girlfriend.
0: Right. Radiation burns into a painful lesion is really all you can expect.
1: Probably some oozing bedtime.
0: Oh, Lord.
1: That's about it.
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5: News this hour from Town Hall, I'm Ron Taylor.
6: On this vote, the yeas are 86, the nays are 11. The 60-vote threshold having been achieved, the bill is passed.
5: Senator Darlene Graham reading the vote tally on the Russian sanctions bill, legislation co-written by her late brother Lindsey Graham. Passage of the package Friday signals renewed bipartisan support for Ukraine as the war drags on. The legislation would penalize countries that continue to buy Russian oil, gas, and other exports. Louisiana Senator Bill Cassidy has announced he will vote to confirm Todd Blanche as Attorney General. On the floor of the Senate, Cassidy explained his support.
7: But even critics admit that Mr. Blanche knows the law and is a hands-on administrator. He has instructed U.S. attorneys to focus on violent crime, human and drug trafficking, and fraud in programs like Medicare and Medicaid.
5: Two Republican senators, Alaska's Lisa Murkowski and Maine's Susan Collins, say they will vote no on Blanche's confirmation. A major White House construction project just hit a legal roadblock.
8: A federal appeals court has ordered the Trump administration to halt construction of the planned White House ballroom, ruling that President Trump cannot build it without approval from Congress. The 2-1 decision finds the president lacks unilateral authority for the project, even though the administration says it is being paid for entirely with private funds. The court put its order on hold for 2 weeks to give the administration time to appeal to the Supreme Court. Willie Nelson, the White House.
5: The Trump administration is moving ahead with its efforts to fire Federal Reserve Governor Lisa Cook 2 months after the Supreme Court allowed her to retain her job while she fights the president's efforts to terminate her over mortgage fraud allegations that she has denied. The justices in a 5-4 decision in June said Cook, who was nominated to the Fed's Board of Governors by Joe Biden, could remain in her post as long as her lawsuit challenging her firing goes on. More news and analysis at townhall.com.
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10: Families across Kern County are getting ready for the new school year, and thousands got some help this week at Kern County Museum. I'm Rob Archer. The annual Ready, Set, Back to School Health and Wellness Fair handed out free backpacks and school supplies to kids from kindergarten through 12th grade. The event also connected families with health services and other community resources. Kern County Child Support Services says the program has helped more than 40,000 families

0: since it began in 2009. Kern County has confirmed its first human case of West Nile virus this year. The virus is spread by mosquitoes and is most common during the summer and early fall. Most people who are infected have no symptoms or only mild illness. Public health says people should dump standing water around their homes, use insect repellent, and avoid mosquito bites, especially around dawn and dusk. A 64-year-old Taft man is facing an investigation after deputies say they seized 111 pounds of processed marijuana from his home. The sheriff's office's deputies served a search warrant on Eastern Avenue last week after getting a report of an indoor marijuana grow. Mario Campos was cited and released. The home was tagged as unsafe, and PG&E shut off electricity. Investigators say the case could lead to more charges. Bakersfield new street safety policy is now in place. The city council approved a resolution this week that gives more priority to buffered bike lanes, narrower traffic lanes, and lower target speeds when streets are built or redesigned. Supporters say the changes should reduce serious crashes, but opponents raise concerns about traffic flow and losing vehicle lanes. And the dangerous heat continues. Bakersfield could reach 108 tomorrow and around 110 Sunday, with heat alerts remaining in place through the weekend. I'm Rob Archer in the Kern Newsroom with news every half hour and when it breaks on News Talk 96.1 and AM 1230 KERN.
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3: So CSUB former coach and graduate Kevin Mays was sentenced 4 years for human trafficking, having kiddie porn, weapons, methamphetamine, and with time served and time for good behavior, he'll be out by next summer. Thank you, Monty Hall, a.k.a. Cynthia Zimmer. 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
4: Counties, LSED won in the primary. 0 of 15. 0 of 15 with the lowest share of college degrees. Ergo, he did not win in those working class areas. Where he did win, he won 13 of the 15 counties with the highest share of college degrees. So you're thinking about Democrats having real trouble amongst the working class. LSED support came dramatically from those areas. In fact, not where there is working class folks, but where there are highly educated folks, more from elite circles than from the working class circles. And I think there's real worries among Democrats. Will that transfer over to the general election and LSAC continue to have the problems that prior Democrats have had with the working class?
5: Wow, that is pretty darned interesting. So you're out there with the whole affordability, people can't afford the rent thing, and you win the most educated counties and lose the working class, as El Sayed up there in Michigan, who's
6: almost a clean sweep in both directions. That's striking.
5: His full title is Dr. Abdullah Rahman Muhammad El Sayed. That's his full name. That's quite a name.
6: All right. Sorry, I got your name wrong, Muhammad.
5: And, is that the downwardly mobile, overeducated? Affordability is the issue because they thought their fancy degree was going to open up the door to a life of pleasure, and it has not. Is that what
6: that
5: is?
6: Yeah, I think that's a lot of it. It's funny, we kicked off we ended hour one of the show with a quote from C.S. Lewis from That Hideous Strength about how if you're trying to start a radical ideology, you're not going to get the working people. Their lives are much more practical. And they're worried about, you know, the basics of life. It's the intellectuals, the educated that you can get with your crazy ass ideas. They're reading the highbrow stuff. They'll believe anything.
5: So I.

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1: I have been in the entertainment business my entire adult life, and I watch the new modern entertainment for young people, and I just try to figure out what's the appeal here. People I know my age just, that sucks. Okay, well, it doesn't suck to them. They like it. And I'm trying to figure out what the appeal is, and I just can't. I mean, my kids show me memes sometimes. I'm like, that was 15 seconds of nothing. I can't even imagine what grabbed you there. It's so disturbing.
0: I have a theory. Some might call it harebrained. I will share it with you after the break. I think I know.
1: I'd love to know.
0: And I think it explains a lot.
1: Okay, that and other stuff on the way. Stay here.
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11: 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And that was asked by Representative Mary Miller. You know what? 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

0: Anyway, oh man, I've got a really important and heavy topic. I'm trying to decide if I can. Oh,
1: I want to talk about today at some point, maybe next segment, at least a little bit. Perhaps the most important date in my life. So I will throw that out there a little bit and a bunch of other stuff. Just stay here.
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7: With SRN News, I'm Ron Taylor. Republican Senator Bill Cassidy of Louisiana says he'll vote for Todd Blanche as Attorney General, likely paving the way for Blanche to be confirmed to lead President Trump's Justice Department. Cassidy announced his support Friday on the Senate floor, saying Blanche isn't perfect, but no one is. Blanche's confirmation has been thrown into doubt over opposition from two other Republican senators, Lisa Murkowski of Alaska and Susan Collins of Maine. The Trump administration is moving ahead with its efforts to fire Federal Reserve Governor Lisa Cook 2 months after the Supreme Court allowed her to retain her job while she fights the president's effort to terminate her over mortgage fraud allegations that she has denied. The justices in a 5-4 decision in June said Cook, who was nominated to the Fed's Board of Governors by then-President Joe Biden, could remain in her post at least as long as her lawsuit challenging her firing goes on. This is SRN News.
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8: I'm Rob Archer. Kern County's wine grape industry is shrinking. County crop reports show wine grape acreage fell from more than 25,000 acres in 2020 to fewer than 19,000 in 2024. Growers say there's too much supply, demand is down, and costs for labor, water, fertilizer, and insurance keep climbing. Some are tearing out healthy vineyards because they can't find buyers or because selling prices no longer cover their costs. A 64-year-old Taft man has been arrested after deputies say they found 111 pounds of processed marijuana at his home. The sheriff's office's Mario Campos was contacted during a search last week. And Bakersfield's new street safety policy gives more priority to bike lanes and lower target speeds when streets are built or redesigned. I'm Rob Archer in the Kern Newsroom with news every half hour and when it breaks on News Talk 96.1 and AM 1230 KERN.
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9: 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We're going to talk jobs with America's Job Center of Kern. We got news, traffic, and weather. 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
7: So today is August 7th that we're recording this, if you're listening to the podcast. And every August 7th for the past 19 years, I guess would be the math, I've mentioned this because this is the 20-year anniversary of me no longer drinking alcohol as an alcoholic. And I mention it for a variety of reasons, including often people reach out who say they heard that and then they make an effort to quit drinking and have some success with it. And but I was just thinking about how I'm amazed that 20 years into this, I don't feel like there's a whole lot more known about addiction than there was 20 years ago when I first started thinking about it. I wonder why we're making so little progress on that.
8: Wow, that's an interesting point.
7: And one of the reasons is, and I don't have any idea, I know quite a bit about alcoholics and alcoholism, I think, just from experience of being around hundreds, maybe four figures worth of alcoholics. I probably spent more time this week counseling other alcoholics who are new than I did on my job. I do it all the time. The amount of time I spend on the phone or in person with people, lots and lots and lots of hours. It is a well-known thing that that's the way you stay sober. Helping other people try to stay sober is that's why you do it. It keeps you sober. So that's the way it works. But so I spend a lot of time talking to people, and particularly this week, some people in some really bad life situations. But it's amazing to me how little is known. Like I said, I know something about alcoholics and alcoholism. I don't have any knowledge as to whether that transfers or not to overeating or gambling or being a meth head. I don't have the slightest idea. I'm not a scientist. I'm not anything else. All I know is this. But I'm just surprised we haven't gotten further, since it's quite a scourge, as we've all noticed, for a lot of our cities, mostly drug addiction, although most drug addicts also drink.
8: Yeah. The only thing that pops into my mind is with the GLP-1 drugs that eliminate the quote-unquote food noise in your head, thinking, yeah, I ought to eat. Have helped a lot of people with alcohol noise, whether they quote unquote needed help or not.
7: The problem,
8: wonder if we're moving toward understanding those neurological triggers better.
7: I hope so, and I don't claim to know anything, but I do know that all the people I talk to, almost all the people I talk to, new people, different. You're new, you're still wanting to drink. Almost everybody I talk to on a regular basis, they don't have any alcohol noise at all. The problem is, the reason you're an alcoholic is you can't handle life, and you need some way to deal with life. It's not the craving for alcohol. It's the, I can't handle this situation. I'm going to lose my freaking mind. And so having the noise about alcohol go away wouldn't make any difference to me. I,

0: something else probably as a good time, as a party. And it ain't now.
1: Yeah.
0: And they're in a bad spot. Yeah, yeah. I don't, like I said, 15 times already, I have no answer for what we do with that part of the world of addiction. Again, I'm just shocked. Do they throw lots of money at studying this and it's just really hard to unravel with the human mind?
1: Yeah. Well, yeah, I mean, can you imagine the amount of money that could be made if you actually had the answers?
0: Well, obviously,
1: you'd be Elon Musk rich.
0: Obviously, you've got the psychological aspect, then you've got the physical aspect. If you physically need heroin to not be sick, it doesn't even matter what your psychological needs are. You physically need to take it or you're going to be shaking and throwing up and, you know, bugs crawling on you.
1: Right.
0: But then if you got the psychological need to deal with life, what fixes that?
1: Exactly. You know, I think of Keith Richards, for instance, the Rolling Stones guitarist who got clean many times. And sometimes for extended periods. And his life was better. His band was better. Everything was better about it. Then he went back on heroin. I don't.
0: Oh, yeah. Almost everybody I know who went back to doing it, drinking, because that's my only topic, their lives are going much better.
1: Mm-hmm.
0: Well, that's the crazy thing. I have a friend who likes to anthropomorphize the idea of alcoholism, and it's the way I look at it, too. It is like a person in my brain who wants to kill me. And on a daily basis, this person's kind of slow here getting your food at the restaurant, aren't they? Well, that's kind of maddening, isn't it? Why is it taking them so long? Just, it knows the things that get to me. Or, boy, your ex-wife, what'd she say the other day? You're just needling me, looking for my weak points. Knows the things that piss me off. And trying to get to the position where finally I'll give in, and then it's, yes, high five myself, we got him to drink again. We're back, baby. That's what the alcoholism is doing in my brain, in my belief.
1: Wow, how interesting.
0: Oh. Looking for that thing, I know this one bothers you. And that's why you got to find a way to ignore those things that bother you.
1: What was that acronym? I remember you told me once about when alcoholics are most at risk. It's a bored
0: HALT.
1: Was one of them.
0: HALT. Hungry, angry, lonely, tired.
1: Yes.
0: Four letters. Any of those four? If you got all four of those. I had one a week ago. I'm not proud of this. This almost never happens to me anymore. Used to happen to me all the time. This almost never happens anymore. But I think I had all four of them going. Hungry, angry, lonely, tired. And a guy at the bank, the teller at the bank, was not doing something as quickly as I thought he should be, and I made a rude comment to him. And then I had to go back and to apologize to him afterwards. I had to go back, because that's the sort of thing alcoholics have to do, otherwise that'll torture me, laying in bed tonight, that I said something rude to this dude when all he was doing his job. But it was because I had the angry, angry, lonely, tired go. And the alcoholism in my brain was saying, don't put up with this! You don't have to put up with this!
1: Oh, wow.
0: Anyway, when things are going well, which is almost always now, and for quite a long time, it's effortless. Not drinking is the easy thing I do every day for 19 plus years. That is effortless. Thank God. That's
1: and
0: about the sum total of my knowledge.
1: Said,
0: living life is still hard.
1: Okay.
0: Dealing with life is still hard, and I think it's hard. Yeah. I believe, now this is not known, now I'm into opinion. The other things I said are based mostly on enough experience that they're practically fact. Here's something that nobody knows for sure. I think you're born an alcoholic. It's something in your brain or body that's different than other people that reacts differently to alcohol, emotionally and physically. So that's, you either are or you aren't. That's why I think Donald Trump, his brother died of alcoholism. I think Donald Trump's an alcoholic. I think he's an alcoholic who doesn't drink. He's got all the behaviors. But what was my point? I had a point I was going to. Oh, so alcoholics, because of the way they're built, you know how easily butthurt and angry Trump can get set off and all these different things? Alcoholics, that's the way we live our lives. And for a while, alcohol works as a solution to that, dealing with life. But then it stops because you just need more and more and more. And you got to find something else or you're in a bad shape. But that, you know, that doesn't necessarily go away. But there are ways to treat it, and I won't get into any of all that, where it makes life pretty easy most of the time. The moments where I'm angry at the bank teller are few and far between. Life is so much easier for me now than it was 20 years ago or 10 years ago or whatever. But that's the key, is to keep the

0: annoyance of living down. And then you don't have to worry about wanting to drink or do anything else.
1: Well, that's good advice, no matter whether you're an alcoholic or not.
0: I just think I don't know this, but I think alcoholics are particularly easily annoyed by life.
1: Wow, I was born annoyed, like, so...
0: I grew up with two normal parents. Both of them are just... It's so easy for them to just accept things. Well, that's the way that guy is, or that's the way this situation is, or this will be a long line, or whatever. That's just the way they are.
1: Which I'm getting stressed. Picturing.
0: I watched that
1: like an
0: animal in a zoo. Like, what?
1: Yeah, that's the strange customs those people have.
0: Anyway, I hope that was either interesting or helpful to someone. You can quit. That's my message. Okay, more on the way. Stay here.
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2: 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So this could be a huge one for here in California. 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

0: TomHall.com. The Saudi-led coalition supporting Yemen's internationally recognized government says 11 civilians have been hurt in a Houthi attack in southwestern Saudi Arabia.
1: The attack in Najran marks the most serious cross-border incident in more than 4 years of conflict. It comes 2 days after the Iran-backed Houthis said they had carried out a drone strike on Najran Airport. Tensions have escalated in recent weeks, with the group stepping up attacks on Saudi Arabia and Yemen's internationally recognized government amid fears of war spreading across the Middle East. Riyadh has been striking Houthi military sites for weeks since the group imposed a naval blockade in the Red Sea and attacked Saudi tankers and oil facilities.
0: That report from the BBC. Adults in the U.S. are using AI for financial guidance, but it's far from the most trusted source of advice. That's according to a new Gallup survey conducted in partnership with financial services firm Edward Jones. 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
4: 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We got news, traffic, and weather. 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
6: All across America, we are Red Eye Radio. Welcome and good morning. Thank you so much for being here.
7: Thank you.
6: All right, where do you want to start? I know where I want to start. I got it. We've been totally unorganized. Everybody's talking about our pre-show meeting was complete chaos.
7: Right. Yeah.
6: And all of a sudden it's time to go on the air.
7: Right. Yeah.
6: So I'm going to take charge here. I'll start out the show today. Okay. Is that all right?
7: Right. Yeah.
6: Your
7: sure,
6: approval.
7: Sure.
6: All right.
7: Yeah.
6: Let's talk about the commie cornucopia of contradictions.
7: Yeah. Okay.
6: Memdani yesterday on the grocery stores. All right. Here we go.
7: All right.
6: Here's a reporter's question. Are you ready?
7: All right. All right.
8: How are you going to keep people from taking advantage of that, that deal, basically? And is there going to be a limit on the number of items that someone can take that are discounted at that level from that essential basket?
9: So our RFP makes very clear that this is a program for New Yorkers to be able to put food on the table, not a program for people to be able to make a quick buck through reselling. I'm going to pass it over to our EDC head, GPAC, to add some additional details.
10: Yes, if you look at our RFP for the operator, we are looking to make sure that we target New Yorkers, whether it be at sort of a library card-esque thing, and also we manage who's buying and that is focused on everyday New Yorkers. So,
6: hear what she said? Like, library, they're going to do, they couldn't say, they workshop this.
7: Oh, yeah.
6: They
7: yeah.
6: sat in a meeting and said, we cannot say we're going to require ID to shop in the store. So they said, we're going to make sure that it's all New Yorkers, like a library card. Nobody reads.
7: Library card.
6: Nobody reads. Nobody's a lie. You're saying, and that's a form of ID anyway, what you're saying is that what a racist, an incredibly sexist statement this means. Blacks and married women with children. Man, I love using their arguments against them.
7: Well, it's their arguments.
6: Blacks and married children. I almost
7: that's not, yeah.
6: Oh, wait a minute. Hold it.

0: Eric Harley and Gary McNamara.
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4: 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We're going to do that. We got the hot list. We're going to talk jobs with America's Job Center of Kern. We got news, traffic, and weather. 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
5: You know, Michael, one of the things people don't understand sometimes is all the work that goes into making these awesome commercials. 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Now, this guy, there is a true talent. We're just a couple of knuckleheads with some voices. 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
6: Truer words have never been spoken. 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
8: 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Or we're going to negotiate with the IRGC like a caller intimated? 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
9: 32.

0: We are Red Eye Radio. He's Eric Carly, and I'm Gary McNamara. You know, really, the whole Mamdani thing, when I said it's the commie cornucopia of contradictions, I mean, it's just all we're doing is using their arguments against them. They make the argument that voter ID will keep blacks and married women from voting.
1: Yeah.
0: Yet they want ID for Mamdani Supermarket. Well, it's very simple using their argument.

0: With SRN News, I'm Ron Taylor. Republican Senator Bill Cassidy of Louisiana says he will vote for Todd Blanche as Attorney General, likely paving the way for Blanche to be confirmed to lead President Trump's Justice Department. Cassidy announced his support Friday on the Senate floor, saying Blanche isn't perfect, but no one is. Blanche's confirmation has been thrown into doubt over opposition from two other Republican senators, Lisa Murkowski of Alaska and Susan Collins of Maine. The Trump administration is moving ahead with its efforts to fire Federal Reserve Governor Lisa Cook 2 months after the Supreme Court allowed her to retain her job while she fights the president's efforts to terminate her over mortgage fraud allegations that she's denied. The justices in a 5-4 decision in June said Cook, who was nominated to the Fed's Board of Government by President Joe Biden, could remain in her post at least as long as her lawsuit challenging her firing goes on. This is SRN News.
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4: 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We're going to do that. We got the hot list. We're going to talk jobs with America's Job Center of Kern. We got news, traffic, and weather. 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
3: 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We're going to introduce you to one of three Ward 3 City Council people. We're going to do that. We got the hot list. We're going to talk jobs with America's Job Center of Kern. We got news, traffic, and weather. 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
8: We're at Red Eye Radio. He's Eric Carley, and I'm Gary McNamara. Well, let's end the Mamdani WNBA conversation with number one, a headline in the Babylon Bee,
9: yeah.
8: Which is all parody. Mm-hmm. WNBA coaches stumped as to what the W stands for.
9: Perfect.
8: And then finally, you saw that 9/11 families mm-hmm. are furious. They don't want Mamdani at the memorial.
9: Right.
8: Yeah. This one could have been in the Babylon Bee. Of course, it's a fake quote, but here's what it says. Ready for this? Shows a picture of Mamdani. It says, "Stop discussing 9/11 with me. It is very difficult for every New Yorker. I, for instance, lost two uncles who were in the cockpit that day."
9: Oh, my gosh.
8: End of fake quote.
9: Wow.
8: It's like, oh, my God.
9: Wow. Like,
8: whoa.
9: Wow.
8: Wow.
9: Wow. Some of the stuff that gets through over at the Babylon Bee. I wonder what doesn't get through.

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4: 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We're going to talk jobs with America's Job Center of Kern. We got news, traffic, and weather. 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
4: 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We got news, traffic, and weather. 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
4: 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We got the hot list. We're going to talk jobs with America's Job Center of Kern. We got news, traffic, and weather. 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

0: the Supreme Court allowed her to retain her job while she fights the president's effort to terminate her over mortgage fraud allegations that she has denied. The Senate has confirmed Cameron Hamilton as head of the FEMA. Hamilton was nominated, or rather among 74 nominations, approved by the Senate yesterday. The former Navy SEAL is returning to the agency he briefly led last year. This is SRN News.
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2: So CSUB former coach and graduate Kevin Mays was sentenced 4 years for human trafficking, having kiddie porn, weapons, methamphetamine, and with time served and time for good behavior, he'll be out by next summer. Thank you, Monty Hall, a.k.a. Cynthia Zimmer. 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
6: 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We're going to talk jobs with America's Job Center of Kern. We got news, traffic, and weather. 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
0: 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We're going to introduce you to one of three Ward 3 City Council people. We're going to do that. We got the hot list. We're going to talk jobs with America's Job Center of Kern. We got news, traffic, and weather. 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
10: And he is Eric Cronin. I'm Gary McNamara.
11: It seems like it never stops.
10: I know. But he's Eric Cronin. I'm Gary McNamara.
11: Yeah.
10: The last thing on polling, the Rasmussen polling out there, which shows 62% of likely voters want the SAVE Act passed. Hasn't changed since May.
11: Right.
10: It's remained the same. Now, this is from Rasmussen, which is the Republican pollster. On the other issue that they printed, the rest is behind a paywall. And my question is no media source buying this so they can promote it? We'll get to that in just a second.
11: Mm.
10: Because this one finds just 19% of likely U.S. voters agree.

0: methamphetamine, and with time served and time for good behavior, he'll be out by next summer. Thank you, Monty Hall, a.k.a. Cynthia Zimmer. Let's make a deal.
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0: With an SRN News special report, I'm Ron Taylor. The Senate has confirmed Todd Blanche as the next Attorney General of the United States. Senator Ashley Moody of Florida reading the confirmation tally.
1: On this vote, the yeas are 50, the nays are 49. The nomination is confirmed.
0: The 50-49 vote early this morning came as after a bruising confirmation fight that exposed deep concerns in both parties about installing President Trump's former personal attorney atop the Justice Department. While Blanche has already been leading the department in an acting capacity, his confirmation could free him to pursue the Trump administration's agenda even more aggressively. Blanche's supporters say his experience as a federal prosecutor and the trust he earned working for Trump as his personal attorney will help him in the role. This has been an SRN News special report. I'm Ron Taylor reporting.
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2: 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We got news, traffic, and weather. 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
7: And thank you.
2: You know, I think it was when I saw the Truth Social from the president this morning. Iranian leadership has been unbelievably duplicitous. They ask for a meeting. Some would say beg. Talks begin with more scheduled in the immediate future. And they say openly and proudly that they're not having any discussions, that nothing's being talked about, and they're only dealing with Oman. They then go on to give their usual blather to say the Strait of Hormuz will be operated powerfully by them when it is already controlled by the United States Navy. You get where this is going yesterday.
7: Yeah.
2: Saw a response, Jim Garrity, National Review, and I agree with this. I have never seen a president so eager to announce to the world that he has been fooled by the other negotiating party over and over and over again.

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2: 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We're going to talk jobs with America's Job Center of Kern. We got news, traffic, and weather. 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
3: 32.
4: We are on our radio. He's Eric Cronin. I'm Gary McNamara. So finally, for the polling there, Rasmussen polling, some of the polling they have, and they're a Republican pollster, as we all know. The SAVE Act,
5: right,
4: with all the back and forth and the Democrats all against it, it's remained the same. 62% of likely U.S. voters support the SAVE Act, including 46% who strongly support the legislation, 33% are opposed to the bill, 22% who strongly oppose the bill. So when you're talking about 33%, you're talking about the far left, which, again, is the mainstream of the Democratic Party now.
5: Yeah, right.
4: Excuse me.
5: Well,
4: the Commie-crat Party.
5: Yeah, right.
4: And they also have here, let me see, only 19% of likely U.S. voters agree with the DSA proposal to abolish prisons as part of a long-term program. We'll have a couple more of the things that are on this poll coming up next.

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2: 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We got the hot list. We're going to talk jobs with America's Job Center of Kern. We got news, traffic, and weather. 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
7: So CSUB former coach and graduate Kevin Mays was sentenced 4 years for human trafficking, having kiddie porn, weapons, methamphetamine, and with time served and time for good behavior, he'll be out by next summer. Thank you, Monty Hall, a.k.a. 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
6: News this hour at Town Hall. I'm Bob Agnew in Washington. After Dr. Anthony Fauci invoked the Fifth Amendment 111 times this week rather than answer senators' questions, the Senate Committee on Homeland Security voted 8-5 to hold Fauci in contempt of Congress. On the Salem News program this week on Capitol Hill with Tony Perkins, Florida Senator Rick Scott said he thinks what he calls Fauci's giant ego was a reason he refused to answer any questions.
7: I think it starts right there because I think he has such contempt for us because he's Anthony Fauci. I mean, he knows Jake Tapper. He knows Dana Bash. He knows all these celebrities. Like, how could we, mere mortals, ask the emperor a question? I mean, he's above it. He's Anthony Fauci.
6: Senator Scott's full interview and more criticism of Fauci will be heard when This Week on Capitol Hill is broadcast beginning at 10 a.m. Eastern Time today on the Salem News Channel. The Senate has confirmed Todd Blanche as the next Attorney General of the United States. The paper-thin 50-49 vote came early this morning. Blanche had already been leading the department as an acting AG. Republican Senator Dave McCormick of Pennsylvania says the Democrat Party is adopting a dangerous socialist ideology.
8: This is not the extreme of the Democratic Party. This has become the mainstream of the Democratic Party. It is anti-law enforcement. It's anti-military. It's anti-business.
6: Senator McCormick made his comments to the Salem Radio Network. There's a new FBI report out clarifying the facts on active shooter incidents in this country. We'll get the details from correspondent Willie Nelson.
9: The FBI recorded 34 active shooter incidents in 2025, most of them in commercial areas. Handguns were the most common weapon used. Notably, civilians intervened in more than 1 in 5 of the attacks and stopped the shooter in 7 cases. The report found that many of those successful interventions happen outside gun-free zones, which the FBI noted can delay an armed response. Willie Nelson, The White House.
6: More on these stories at Town Hall.
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0: With SRN News, I'm Bob Agnew in Washington. The Senate has confirmed Todd Blanche as the next Attorney General. The 50-49 vote came early today along party lines after a bruising confirmation battle. The new FBI report now clarifying facts on active shooter incidents. The FBI recording 34 active shooter incidents in 2025. Most of them took place in commercial areas. Handguns were the most common weapon used, and civilians intervened to save the day in more than one in five of those cases. The Department of Homeland Security reports record-setting deportations of illegal immigrants by the Trump administration. A new report totals more than 1.4 million forced removals, averaging about 4,200 per day, on pace to set an all-time high. The DHS says the operation included deportations of what it called the worst of the worst illegal alien gang members. This is SRN News.
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4: 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We're going to introduce you to one of three Ward 3 City Council people. We're going to do that. We got the hot list. We're going to talk jobs with America's Job Center at Kern. We got news, traffic, and weather. 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

0: Taylor reporting.
1: U.S. adults are using artificial intelligence for financial guidance, but it's far from the most trusted source of advice, according to a new Gallup survey. It conducted that in partnership with financial services firm Edward Jones. About 1 in 5 Americans who sought financial guidance in the past year used AI to help them on their journey. More details at srnnews.com.

0: Ron Taylor reporting.
1: U.S. employers unexpectedly cut 23,000 jobs last month. The Labor Department issued its revised numbers yesterday, shaving 103,000 jobs off payrolls in May and June. According to the latest figures, the unemployment rate dipped to 4.1%. Breaking news and analysis, townhall.com. A controversial name change is angering about a million Californians who've spoken out against it. Here's correspondent Ken Lorment.
2: More than 1.3 million people in the Golden State signed petitions to place Proposition 39 on the November ballot. Supporters say the state's attorney general has rewritten the voter guide language, changing a description of voter ID and citizenship verification requirements into wording that says citizens would be barred from voting without government-issued IDs. Critics call the move misleading and politically motivated. Ken Lorman reporting.
1: The two-time defending World Series champions are in a rare funk. The Los Angeles Dodgers lost their season-high seventh game in a row in a stunning collapse last night after the Arizona Diamondbacks rallied for a 4-3 win when rookie Ryan Waldix managed a great hit. You'll find more on these stories at townhall.com.
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4: 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We're going to introduce you to one of three Ward 3 City Council people. We're going to do that. We got the hot list. We're going to talk jobs with America's Job Center of Kern. We got news, traffic, and weather. 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
6: And a happy Friday morning. It's already almost the weekend. It is the Ag Meter, Nick Papagni, along with Sir Josh. Josh, we made it to Friday.
7: Yeah, happy Friday, Nick. How are you doing?
6: I'm doing fantastic. We're still in a big heat wave going on in the Central Valley, all over California. It is very hot, but hey, it's August, hot August. We always know it's hot August, so I think people know what to do when it's really hot. You drive around at night, people are just still playing Little League and all the other things, so I don't think people are, it's just we know it's going to be hot.
7: We do know it's going to be hot, but I mean, I'm hopping on a plane tonight and headed to South Florida where it's not only going to be very hot, but also very humid.
6: I don't know about how you guys do it, because you used to live there, and I don't know how you did it, because when I was there last year for the outstanding, the specialty crop expo that we put on is second to none, and I'm still, one of these days, I want all the California citrus specialty crop people to be there and bring both worlds together as you get Florida, Georgia, and California all together talking ideas. It is first class, but it is also extremely hot.
7: Yeah, at least this year we're in a hotel conference center combo, so there'll be very little having to go outside at all. I'm looking forward to that. I'm looking forward to some air conditioning and getting to see Fort Myers. It's been years since I've been there, and even when we used to have the show there, it was out at the fairgrounds, so we never really got to see downtown Fort Myers, but this will be right there in the heart of downtown on the water, so I'm looking forward to it. I might even try to sneak a fishing pole on the plane.
6: Well, I think what will be better this year is it's all in one stop. So everyone, you don't have to leave the hotel. It's all inside. Where last year, you had to walk a half a mile to different functions, and that's when I lost my weight. I would lose 2-3 pounds just walking down the road.
7: Yeah, absolutely. It was a long walk before through the sun and on the hot pavement. So I'm looking forward to this. Will be just walking through an air-conditioned hallway, and then the seminars and the trade show will all be in the same building, and just a really beautiful facility, beautiful hotel. From what I hear, they have excellent food, so I'm looking forward to that. They have some 5-star chefs working for them there, and I'm gonna try to make the best of it. It'll be a lot of early mornings and adjusting to the jet lag, but it's a little bit easier going that way. It'll be coming back. It'll be rough, but the nice thing is I'll get to do the show at 8 in the morning instead of 5.
6: Well, there you go. And I also send me some video so I can put it on the PagMeter Instagram, and I'm sure we'll have it on our AgNet West video and on our Instagram as well. I want to see if

0: video of everyone, because it's you guys, we did such a good job last year. I'm excited to see it.
1: Yeah, I'll be sure to send you photos and videos, and maybe I can find you an alligator too.
0: I saw my first live, now not counting the zoo or if we go to a hotel and they got a exhibit of some alligator, a real live alligator last year inside the fairgrounds when they have a giant lake. I'm like, what is that sticking up? I had to go get Sir Josh. Josh, is that an alligator? Yes, it is. I almost jumped in to pet it, but you wouldn't let me.
1: Yeah, it is advised against petting alligators. It's not in the best interest of your hands and life, really.
0: Well, so the election's coming up, as we all know, and I've been doing everything I can on the governor's side to get Xavier Becerra on the show, and I've reached out, as you all know, Josh. I was looking at video the other day. He's hiding, he's running away from reporters. And this is embarrassing to me. If a politician won't stop and take a few questions, it just reminds me of the Joe Biden again, and he's exactly like Joe Biden. Now, Steve Hilton, if he'll get on a canoe and do an interview right in the middle of a lake to do an interview because he's out everywhere. This was embarrassing to me, and I don't think we're ever going to get him on. And I don't think he can handle our questions anyway. But if you see some videos, if you want your politician to at least stop and answer some questions, and this was embarrassing.
1: Yeah, and I think that's what we're going to see throughout the rest of his campaign. I think he's probably got people advising him to just be quiet and wait for the blue state to do its blue thing and elect him. And I gotta hope that they're playing the wrong game there. And although, I mean, I don't think him coming out and saying anything's going to help. If he comes out and says, "Wow, Gavin Newsom's been doing such a great job. I can't wait to pick up the reins and keep us going in this direction," I think that would seal his loss quicker than anything. So I think he'll remain silent.
0: And I think slowly, I Chad Bianco, who ran for, we all know, ran for governor, has not really come out and endorsed Steve Hilton yet. The Republicans all have to come together, because I was looking at the numbers of the election is finally over in California, which is crazy to me because Michigan, everywhere else, is having their elections all during the week, done by midnight. We all knew who won, lost, whatever the case would be, but 62%. 62.4% Democrats voted, where 36% of Republicans voted. That's a huge number. That's to me, that's going to be win, won or loss when it comes to that. The Republicans, 36% to 62, is not going to win. So the Republicans all have to join forces together for this to happen. And then there's got to be some angry middle Democrats who are seeing California run the wrong way. If not, Becerra is going to be our governor.
1: Well, and I think there's a good shot of that, because I think really what Steve Hilton is a businessman. He's, a great example of how great America is, and that you can come here and build great businesses. So he understands businesses. He understands that that's what California needs. And I think there's a lot of Democrats out there that are frustrated with the amount of regulations that Sacramento has been dumping on their businesses. And I think it's those business owner Democrats, those business savvy Democrats, that are going to come across the aisle this time and realize that, hey, it's not been working. If the Democrats are going to continue to veer towards socialism and continue to kill our businesses, we need a better solution. And I think they'll come across the aisle.
0: Well, speaking of business, today, Kyle Kirkland, who's running for Congress District 21 against Jim Acosta. And we know Jim Acosta because my red flag for that with Josh was he voted for boys playing in girls' sports. That was my last straw with him. He's a professional politician. Kyle will tell the story. He's got a great business. He's run. He's handled a checkbook. Let's take a break. We'll come back with Kyle and tell you the story on your Friday morning. The Agmeter and Sir Josh. We will be right back.
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2: Welcome back, everyone, on your Friday morning. A warm Friday, but it's beautiful right now. A lot of people are out doing their thing early in the morning. Football has started all over California, and they get going right about an hour or so. But Kyle Kirkland, running for Congress of District 21, you want to talk about a business? He came to California with $700 in his pocket, and he's turned – you're going to love this story. What a great story this is. Let's go to Kyle. Our next guest, we're going to be talking with Kyle Kirkland, a guy on the go who's running for District 21 Congress. Kyle, got to meet you at the Gloria Romero event. Welcome. How are you?
3: Well, thank you. Thank you for having me on the program.
2: Well, tell me, you're in the Super Bowl round now. You're down to two with the incumbent who we're going to talk about. But tell me about what's it been, the experience running for Congress?
3: Oh, well, I did it last time. I did it in 2024 when Speaker McCarthy retired, and so I got a little taste of it that first time around, that special election. And this time, you know, I got involved in the primary back in November, and really just competed through that. So that we've, as you point out, we prevailed in June, so we're on to the finals, right? We're on to the general election in November. But it's been, you know, it's a great experience, definitely a learning experience for me, a lot of new ground. But there's also a lot of things that I've seen that's like, hey, this really doesn't have to be this way, and it makes me that much more skeptical of career politicians.
2: Well, Kyle, let's talk about Kyle Kirkland. You're throughout California. We're listening right now. Tell us about Kyle Kirkland. What's the story?
3: So I was born in Virginia, grew up back east. I grew up in Maine, went to school back east, then came out to graduate school in California back in the late 80s. I was in the finance business after I went to Stanford graduate school out here and decided I was going to stay here in California. I went to down in Los Angeles and was in the finance business for a while. Actually ended up being known for doing some turnarounds and some distressed financing. And a business partner of mine and I bought a company out of bankruptcy called the Selmer Company. It was actually owned, and we bought it in a bankruptcy court auction. And that was the largest manufacturer of band and orchestra instruments in the United States. And we grew that and turned that around, and then we added Steinway Musical Instruments to that, took it public in 1996. And that's what I did for 16 or 17 years. I was chairman and controlling shareholder of that Steinway Musical Instruments, which is a global musical icon. I happen to have had a taste for the gaming industry early on in my career. We financed some gaming concerns. And then I realized the size of gaming here in California, the whole gaming industry. And I thought, wow, if there's ever an opportunity to get in that, I'm going to try to do that. And as it turns out, back about 20 years ago, one of the local card rooms came up for sale. My business partner and I bought that. And I've since relocated up here into the Central Valley. I've been owner-operator of Club One Casino for the last 18 years. I'm president of the California Gaming Association, so I'm pretty active for our industry. But a lot of people locally here in the Central Valley know me because I've done a lot of work in animal rescue. I'm chair of the Fresno Chaffee Zoo. So I do a lot of work with animals and the environment here locally.
2: Well, my wife loves you because she is the cat lady in our neighborhood, and you love to save kitties and cats and all of them.
3: Yeah, well, we got into that. It was interesting because when I was our casino used to be in downtown Fresno. We've since relocated to another section of town. But every night I'd go home, and, you know, I work late, right? It's 1 o'clock, 2 o'clock in the morning, and I would see stray animals out. And I'd never really seen that in other – I'd lived in Boston, the Bay Area, and Los Angeles, and I hadn't seen really that animal overpopulation. And started, you know, feeding them, fixing them. You know, I'd see ones with a limp. I'd get them to a vet. And then it dawned on me if I start a foundation, I could use pre-tax dollars instead of after-tax dollars. And, you know, 10 years later, Kirkland Foundation is one of the largest animal rescues in the Central Valley. We've helped about 30,000 animals, and we do a lot of we've done a lot of great work in sort of spay-neuter. Animal overpopulation is a big issue up here in the Central Valley, but also too, and we've fixed a lot of medical problems, and we're considered sort of leading authority on orthopedic fixes and prosthetics and things like that.
2: Wow, we're talking with Kyle Kirkland, a true hero, because you come out to Clovis, there's feral kitties everywhere.
3: Yeah.
2: So, Kyle, running for Congress, District 21,

0: What I love about Kyle already, you have a business.
1: Yeah.
0: I think people should be tired of professional politicians because they don't help. And you're running against a guy named Jim Costa who's been in since Abe Lincoln was in high school, okay? I've been in, born and raised in this Fresno, Clovis area, all right? And the final straw was me when he voted for boys playing in girls' sports. That was my final straw. When I found out you're running, I said, we got to get Kyle on the show. The other one is Save America Act. He voted no on.
1: Yeah.
0: Those two things right there is not. I'm not happy with. And most of the ag and farming industry is not.
1: Yeah, and people don't really realize it. I mean, you have a statewide show or even nationwide, I'm sure you picked up, but people don't realize. They think of California, and it's a blue state, obviously, but it's really more driven by the Bay Area and L.A. in terms of that those politics. If you look where we live, up through the Central Valley, it looks like the more like the rest of America, and you know, it's definitely got more of a red tint to it. And when you talk about the social issues that you're talking about, those are powerful issues for people here locally. For me, as a lifetime business person, I looked at this, I looked at what we're facing with the cost of living and some of the other issues, and I just felt like, wow, those are fixable problems. In my world, as a business person, we'd be trying to fix those and solve those through production, things like, the high cost of gas, the high cost of food, the high cost of, energy or housing or what have you. All of those, frankly, are at the point they are in California because we underproduce relative to our size. If you go back 20 years ago when my opponent first went into office, we were producing 200,000 homes a year here in California. Now we're producing 100,000. The demand's 300,000 a year, right? You look at the number of farms we had here in the Central Valley, it's 20% fewer. There's 60 or 50% fewer dairies. If you look at oil and gas production, we have enough oil in the ground here in California where we don't even have to think about Iran or the Strait of Hormuz or anything like that, but we can't get it out of the ground. Our production is down 60% from where it was, years ago. And same thing for oil refining and such. And for me, I look at those and say, those are fixable problems. We just need to get off businesses' back with regulations and let them help produce our way out of these problems.
0: Talking Common Sense with Kyle Kirkland. Let's take a break. Come back with Kyle. Don't go anywhere. This is getting good. On your Friday morning with the Ag Minister Josh, we will be right back.
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3: Federal appeals court ruled the New Jersey's assault weapon law barring possession of a semi-automatic rifle is unconstitutional. 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So this could be a huge one for here in California. 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
2: 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We got the hot list. We're going to talk jobs with America's Job Center of Kern. We got news, traffic, and weather. 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
3: Welcome back on your Friday morning. Ag Meter, Sir Josh. What an ancient, brilliant idea. Figuring out a solution of a problem instead of throwing money at it. Let's talk with Kyle again on the interview.
4: We're talking with Kyle Kirtland, running for Congress District 21. Well, one of our favorite guys we have on our show is David Tungapal, the assemblyman from Tulare and around this area.
5: Of course.
4: He's endorsing you. And that's a big giant. I love that because David is a go-to guy. He would love to have help because he's battling uphill battle every day in California.
5: Well, David's, you know, obviously an up-and-comer in the Republicans. And, oh, I say up-and-comer. He's pretty much, you know, he's here now, and he's here to stay. The Republican Party just made him minority whip. You may have seen that the other day. I remember David when Jim Patterson, who was, came to me and said, hey, this is the guy I want to take my seat. And David was the underdog in that seat. And I remember supporting him pretty early in the process and very impressed with the way that he worked and walked in his district. And, you know, one is an underdog, right? And then he has since parlayed that into what is a very bright political future by being very outspoken up in Sacramento, unashamed of his Republican values and pushing on things like, you know, budget overruns and, you know, fraud and waste up in California, things like that. And he's really become sort of a rock star, frankly, in the Republican Party. And I think it's great.
4: We're talking with Kyle Kirtland, running for Congress, District 21, right here in the Central Valley. And Kyle, you're going to be battling against people who do not like farming and ag. It's that simple here in mm-hmm. California, because I see it all the time. The green, the environmentalists, they want to push farming out. And your opponent has really never done anything really for farming. And how are you going to handle people who just don't like farming?
5: So I look at this, you know, I'm a business person, right? I believe in our economy. I'm seeing what's happening in the Democratic Party where they've got such of the socialist leanings, and it's just ridiculous. And if I think you may have seen that one of the Democratic congressmen came out and said, hey, we're going to, you know, come out and say that we embrace capitalism and embrace safety and, you know, embrace, you know, turn away from lawlessness and such. And only Democratic congressman signed on to that, right? What we're seeing here in the Central Valley, as I said early in the program, it looks more like the rest of America, right? And the rest of America likes to eat, and the rest of America embraces farming. And listen, make no mistake, I love Mother Nature. I'm chair of the zoo. We can't and do a lot of animal rescue. You can't do that and, you know, feel like you're not, you know, you're not respecting the earth. But what I'm seeing here in California, and that's true, I believe that's true with ag, I believe it's true with production, is that we've overregulated to the point where it's past the point of diminishing returns. I'm old enough to remember when the EPA was put in place by President Nixon, when you couldn't drive through LA with your eyes not burning, or if we had rivers burning in Ohio, right? Fast forward 50 years later, I'm not that old, I'm only 64, but I remember it, right? And you fast forward, and we've solved a lot of the environmental issues. We still have some, obviously, you know, people have, you know, we arguments about global warming and such, but those laws were never intended to just stop production and stop progress. They were intended to mitigate the problems of, you know, our progress and our advancement as a society. And it's gotten to the point with ag and with, you know, housing and things here in the Central Valley, or certainly all of California, where they've been weaponized to the point where they're being used to stop production, right? We can produce oil and refine oil cleanly in California and solve our needs. We can grow food. We can, you know, have water, grow food, you know, have farms, have dairies here in California, and still be one of the largest ag producers in the state without beating the

0: daylights out of Mother Earth. We can build more homes and more apartments. 90% of California lives in 5% of the real estate. We have the land, right? The problem is that we've got all these plaintiffs' lawyers and others weaponizing these environmental laws, which were never intended to stop development. They were intended to mitigate the effect on the environment. And you know, when I look at our my friends in ag, what I'm finding in talking to them and listening to them, they're basically saying, hey, listen, no one ever comes and asks us what the issue is, right? They may have a round table, but they're not really listening. They'll come to us when they need to do a photo op for a law that they've just passed, but they never really come and say, hey, what do you need, right, to produce? And when I've talked to my friends in ag, they've said, hey, we want reliable, consistent sources of water and predictable sources, which is, for me as a business guy, I get that. I don't want to be whipsawed every single cycle to say, oh, well, you know, now I can grow, now I can't, now I can grow, now I can't, nope, now I got to be fallow, now I can't, right? And being jerked back and forth. And I think for farmers, when you're looking out there as a business person, you know, you need to have that certain amount of predictability. And I think that's a big reason why a lot of small farms have gone away. And it's really only the big producers that have the muscle, the wherewithal, the, you know, the connections in Sacramento to weather it.
1: Great points Kyle just brought up, Sir Josh, because the environmental laws are killing California. The fraud is killing California, and every possible program that California has, every group wants a piece of the action. Instead of that money going right to the program, it's all these different groups, and nothing gets done.
2: Right, and he makes a great point there. With all farmers want is reliable water. They want to be able to know, you know, what they can farm each year and not have to, you know, be like, oh, well, this year they're only giving me 25%, so I'm only able to farm 25% of my land or 25% of the crop on it. And that's all they want. They want consistency. And, you know, even if it came out at 50% or 75%, and at least it was locked in every year, we would know. But the fact that it just constantly changes and you don't know year to year what you're going to be able to farm and how much of your land you're going to be able to farm, which is one thing as a row crop farmer, and not that it's a good thing, but when you talk about tree crops, you can't just not water a tree crop for a whole year or 75% of a tree crop because Sacramento says, no, you can't have the water.
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1: Welcome back on your Friday morning, getting you ready for a big weekend. Remember, drink water, put your big hat on. That sun's brutal, and it's going to be a warm one. We're talking with Kyle Kirkland, running for Congress, District 21. He's a business guy. I love what he's talking about. Let's go back to the interview. We're talking with Kyle Kirkland, running for District 21 Congress. You're right, because it feels like the federal government has the back of the farming and ag here in California. And a lot of the political people in California, I think they would rather get our food from China. Just choke the farmers, the regulations where the next generation won't take farming over. They're, mom and dad, listen, it's too hard. We can't do it. We're just going to sell the land and move on.
0: Yeah, when you look at Oh, California, you know,

0: Sacramento is quick to brag that we're the fourth biggest economy. And that's great, we are. But when you look at the level of self-sufficiency that we could have, that we've moved away from, the fact that we aren't self-sufficient in terms of oil and gas production, where we look at what we can produce in the state and the farming community, that we're moving away from that. I think you're exactly right. And I think it's a bad idea to sit there and say, okay, well, we're just going to think of ourselves as this little enclave out here on the West Coast, and we're going to put all these regulations in place that choke off business within state. And we're ending, what's happening is we're just exporting, our oil and gas production to other places. We still need oil and gas production here. We just buy it from somewhere else and ship it in on tankers, which is net worse for Mother Nature. Same thing when I look at ag. We're still going to keep eating. People are going to still keep eating and drinking milk and do those things. We're just going to have to get it in from other places. And I think that's one of the, when I look at Congress and when I look at the Central Valley in California, as I dug in and I looked at the decline over the last 20 years, and I thought, okay, some of this is federal, some of this is state, but a lot of it has to do with overregulation. And I believe really strongly that if your elected officials aren't pounding the table for more in-state production of our essential goods and services, whether it's gas, housing, and food, and we talk about, inflation, oh, it's only 4%. Well, that doesn't sound that bad on its face, but when you consider that they took out gas, food, portion of housing, which is, that's what people I know spend their money on and their budget on, it's really a false indicator. We all know that when we go in the grocery store, we're getting beaten up. We all know that housing prices are up. We all know that gas prices are through the roof, and they do not have to be if we were producing those products in state.
1: We're talking with Kyle Kirtland running for District 21 Congress right here, and we've running against Jim Acosta, who I just think maybe it's time to put him down because he hasn't done a great job for the farming and ag. And I say it all the time, I think the mainstream media is winning because the farmers and the ag are the greatest environmentalist people we have. They wouldn't be in business generation after generation if they're destroying their land. And I think the mainstream media has put that in people's heads, like maybe farming isn't good. Well, it is good. And I think people are starting to wake up and realizing that.
0: Well, I think that's exactly right. When you look at farming in California, it's something to be incredibly proud of, right? Because as someone that has lived back east in Boston and then down in Los Angeles, friends of mine will say, Fresno. Why'd you end up in Fresno, right? And part of my comeback is, well, we fed you, so thank you, right? Oh, by the way, I have Yosemite right in my backyard, and I don't have traffic, so I think I beat you on those three aspects. But when I look at what we have here in the Central Valley, we're obviously, ag is a powerful driver in the economy. Just as you said, the ag guys that I know, very proud of the ground that they're working and what they're doing, and have no interest in just beating the daylights out of the earth. They realize the long-term implications of that. So the notion that ag is this horrible thing for the environment, I think is broken. Now, certainly we're gonna leave, like anything, we need to put boundaries on it. And I think that's one of the things with regulations that I look at and say, if you put in place regulations, whether it's on oil producers, food producers, casino guys, housing, whatever it is, what you should be doing is taking a look a year later or 2 years later and say, hey, does this have the desired effect? And if it didn't, you need to make a pivot from it. What we see too much out of Sacramento is that everyone chases whatever fad. Oh, plastic bags are awful. We're going to get rid of those. And then they chase that and they put it in place and then they come back, a year later, and they realize all they did was make more heavier plastic bags that ended up in landfill and didn't really solve the problem. Yeah, so they try to pivot from that. But that's what I see too much in Sacramento, where they don't come back and look and say, did this work? Did this solve the problem that we intended it to solve? And if not, what do we need to do to fix it? Right? And I see that a lot with regulations, and you see it crop up with you know, certainly in ag, but things like, you know, ADA and handicap, you know, drive-by lawsuits where, you know, small businesses are getting beaten up by these frivolous ADA lawsuits. When I don't know a single small business guy in my world that says, hey, I don't want a guy to come in here because he has a, into my store because he has a handicap. You know what they care about? Does he have a wallet, right? Is he interested in spending money in my store or my gas station or whatever it is? It isn't, oh, how can I

0: inhibit this person and undermine, you know, his rights or his dignity as a person. And unfortunately, just as we've seen with a lot of environmental regulation in, you know, ADA and others, it's been weaponized by plaintiff's attorneys. And it's really, you know, it's gotten in the way of small business.
1: That's the perfect scenario right there. You got a politician who's had a business. The solution is, how do you fix that business? A professional politician will just throw money at the problem and nothing ever gets done.
2: Yeah, exactly. They will. And it's so refreshing to hear a good businessman talk about, you know, California and California's future. It gives me hope if we can elect people like Kyle Kirkland.
1: Absolutely. We need people like that in office. I don't want a professional politician. Nobody should want a professional politician, because they don't know what real life is. They don't have a small business. They don't have a budget monthly to figure out what to do, because a professional politician just keeps throwing a credit card at the problem. It's not going to work. Kyle, what a difference is. He's talking great, because here's a guy that came to California, came to Fresno, the Central Valley, with $700. That's it. And he's built some tremendous business. Club One Casino, really? Are you joking? That's one of the biggest businesses we have in here in the Central Valley. So he knows what he's talking about. I just love this. This will be a part one of a part two interview.
2: Yeah, I love it as well. And he makes such a good point there about that Sacramento does these things to try to solve these problems and then never looks back to ask the question of, did it work? And they just kind of keep rolling on and rolling along and, you know, answer the problem in another way, but never question the answer that they gave before, like the plastic bag example that he gave. I think there's a lot of regulations that they've put in place that they could look at and realize, wow, that didn't work. But they never want to admit that they were wrong. They never want to admit that they let California down.
1: And I like his idea, too, is what? Let's look back. We started a program, and maybe a year from now, let's circle around. Did it work? If not, let's make some changes. That doesn't happen in California. We'll take a break here on your Friday morning. We will be right back with Kyle Kirkland, running for Congress, District 21, with the Ag Meter, Sir Josh. We will be right back.
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4: 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We're going to introduce you to one of three Ward 3 City Council people. We're going to do that. We got the hot list. We're going to talk jobs with America's Job Center of Kern. We got news, traffic, and weather. 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
2: Welcome back on your Friday morning. The Ag Meter and Sir Josh. We're talking common sense today. Trying to bring common sense back, and Kyle's doing a great job. Here we go.
3: We're talking with Kyle Kirtland, running for District 21 Congress. Well, I think California has a huge spending problem, as we know. We already have a giant deficit. We have fraud everywhere. We have a high-speed train, which is a great idea. This is what California does. We throw these ideas out, but then everyone wants a piece of the action before we even build one track. Okay, so, well, we got to make sure the kangaroo rat's taken care of, and, well, how about the seagulls? And everyone gets a piece. Well, we've done this with the high-speed train. What do you do? Because I love it. You have a business. You know how to balance a checkbook.
4: So, well, I appreciate you saying that. I mean, that's a, you know, I look at the problems that we have, and if I didn't feel like they were fixable, I wouldn't be doing this. I don't need the ego stroke or just coming in and running for Congress. I mean, certainly it's been really rewarding when I'm out in the community and people know some of the things that I've done and, you know, give me nice feedback for that. But fundamentally, I feel like our problems are fixable. As you point out, you're right, California has a spending problem. We don't have a revenue problem. We have a spending problem. We spend a lot of money on stupid stuff. You know, we have the highest gas taxes in the nation and the worst roads. I grew up in Maine. Right? We had this thing called snow and inclement weather, and it beat the daylights out of roads. And we spend less per mile than they do in California, and our roads are better. You can do it, right? You can deliver value. I'm chair of the Fresno Chaffee Zoo, and we were funded in part by sales taxes. And it's very important for us to show people value. Like when that mom comes in with her kids, even if she's just treating us as a daycare experience, I'm trying to show her, no, I can do a good job with your money. I can impress you. I can entertain your kids, tire them out, and leave you, you know, a little more respectful of the earth when you leave here. So we've got a globally acclaimed zoo because we're smart with our money. What we don't do in California enough is, you know, look at what we have and say, okay, how am I going to respect business? How am I going to respect people that actually produce things, right? My entire life, I haven't had a government salary. I don't have a government pension. I probably can't afford to give my people the kind of pensions that you can get in state government. What I have done is looked out and said, okay, how do I make a product better? When we took over Steinway, you know, it just come out of a sort of restructuring environment, and I look over the course of my career, when we sold it, we were in better financial shape than we'd ever been. Our pianos were the choice. If you played an instrument for a living, you wanted to play our pianos, right? And I was the longest serving chairman of anybody other than named Steinway. In fact, longer than someone named Steinway. Very proud of that. I look at what we've done in all aspects of my business. I was never thrown the keys of a brand new shiny toy. It was always something that needed work. What we have in California is we spend a lot of money on stupid stuff. High-speed rail, great example. When that was put in place in 1996, people don't know this, co-authors, Quentin Kopp and Jim Costa, my opponent, was one of the authors of that when he was in the California State Senate. At the time, amazing idea. We're going to connect Los Angeles, San Francisco. We're going to get it done. We've got $10 billion of funding, whatever it is, right? We're going to put this thing in place, and we're going to connect the state. Great idea. We do a proposition. We allocate some funding for that. We say, hey, listen, here's how we're going to go at that and go forward. But then you fast forward it 30 years later. We spent $15 billion, have nothing to show for it, no working track, right? And the Democratic Party, Democrats are still living in this fantasy like we're going to complete it. It's $200 billion for us to finish that, and it won't happen in our lifetimes. Now, for me, as a business guy, I would look and say, oh, okay, if I have a failed project, how do I reboot this? What do I do? You know, and for the high-speed rail guys, do I call Jeff Bezos? Do I call, you know, Elon Musk? Do I call some of these guys that are disruptors and say, what do we do? How do we make this happen? But that's not what we do up in Sacramento. In Sacramento, instead, we try to just throw more money at it. And that's a problem. That is, we call that sunk cost fallacy in the business world. It is a horrible idea at this point.
2: Absolutely a horrible idea. We just throw money at a problem and nothing, because I live in the Central Valley, and every day I got to drive underneath that bridge. It's just going to sit there all graffitied out, and nothing's going to happen. So we just throw money, and nothing ever happens in California.
0: I know, in the

0: sad part is it's our money. It's taxpayer money that's just getting wasted. You got to see that bridge and just know how much of your paycheck went to pay for that bridge. And not just your paycheck. If you really looked at what you paid in taxes per year, I bet every person you know still wouldn't cover the cost of just that one bridge in the taxes they've paid.
1: Someday that's going to go down as the greatest scam of in the history of California. It'll be some giant movie documentary on the train to nowhere. And poor farmers still have not got paid for a lot of their land that they took away from. We've had a couple farmers on in Madera, same thing. They took it away. We could be farming almonds right now, but they took our land away. Completely a fraud program. We need a makeover. We need a do-over in California, because what we're doing now, Sir Josh, it's not working.
0: No, it's not. And we need to, you know, not be wasting our taxpayer dollars on projects like that unless they're going to be finished. You know, it'd be one thing if that rail had been finished and it was working and we could hop on it and just be somewhere in, you know, a matter of an hour. You know, maybe we'd have a different conversation about it, but this is just an egregious waste of taxpayer money, and it's one of many. You know, you say that it'll go down in history as the biggest, but I don't know. That's a competitive list of the biggest fraudulent things that have happened in California, the biggest atrocities of our taxpayer dollars being wasted. There's a long list of them, and that's just one of them.
1: Yeah, no doubt. It'll be in the top three along with homeless. But if this ever was completed, and it never will in our lifetime, like Kyle says, it'll never be done. We'll have flying drones by then. People will have their own drone flying around because it's never going to work. So we need to rethink this whole thing. It was a great idea, but it's for California, for San Francisco to L.A., love the idea, but it was never going to happen with the way we're – California people don't know how to put together any program.
0: Yeah, and it's just we need to do better homework on these issues and then have a better plan, and we can't continue to let construction projects get stymied by committees and reviews and engineering reviews and environmental reviews. I mean, that's what holds up our reservoirs now, where we can't build a reservoir in California because – you just have so many people sticking their finger in the pot, so many reviews for it to go through, so many environmental reviews, engineering reviews, planning reviews. You got to form a planning committee. You got to have time for public comment. It's just when you start to look at what it takes to get one, you know, government project done in California, it's no wonder we don't get anything done. We need to fix the process. The process is broken. It's not just the bad projects that we're coming up with. It's the bad process to get any project done.
1: Environmental laws, like Kyle said, are killing California because everybody wants a piece of the action. If you don't give us a piece of the action, we're going to sue you. And so California says, well, we don't want to be sued. Well, we'll give you some money to you go do your little research. We'll take a break. Come back right here. And your Friday morning, we're going to get you ready for a big weekend. We want you to stay cool, drink plenty of water. We will be right back.
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1: Welcome back and your happy Friday morning with the AgMeter, Nick Lepagny, along with Sir Josh. The first part of the interview with Kyle Kirtland, who's running for District 21 Congress. And boy, we need a change because nothing is happening with some of the Congress people here in the Central Valley. And this is a perfect example. Boy,

0: a business guy, Josh, who's brings solutions in. If it doesn't work, we need to rethink the plan, the idea, the program, instead of just, well, let's just throw more money in, because that's the California way of life.
1: Yeah, and it's talking to people like this that make me so hopeful this year for California. I mean, I think we have better people running this year than we have in the past. I think we have some great candidates up for election this year that can really help turn our state around and give California a chance to be great again, a chance to move forward, a chance to be somewhere where we can operate our businesses and even grow our businesses and raise our families and farm our land. And just make California a great place that people want to be and that kids want to grow up in and want to continue for generations.
0: Well, Josh, let the Ag Meter interview Josh for a minute, because I just think the mainstream media has been just they've been damaging young people's minds for so long because environmentalists say farming's bad. Do you think people are starting to wake up? Do you think people are getting more aware? I know it can't happen overnight. It's not going to be a tsunami of ideas, but do you think people are getting more because of shows like this?
1: I'm a little offended if you're interviewing me that you didn't give me that great intro that you give everyone else about how I'm your greatest ever, best
0: The
1: friend
0: greatest
1: forever.
0: producer, the greatest.
1: Yeah, it's too late.
0: Okay,
1: I'll
0: sorry.
1: answer the question. I do think that it's happening. I mean, we're seeing polling that lack of trust in the mainstream media. It's not just people on shows like this talking about it. It's people every day, and they're responding to these polls that they are getting less and less confidence in the mainstream media. People are starting to see how biased it is, and even if, and there's nothing wrong with that. Like, I mean, there's something wrong with it being biased, but realizing that I think is a good thing, and I think it gives California hope. It gives America hope that people need to start understanding that these news stories now are written basically as clickbait. Headlines are so sensationalized to try to get us to click on them or turn to them or listen up, depending on how you're getting your news. But that's the problem, is we have these sensationalized headlines, and then sometimes if you read through the articles, they kind of hit on the truth, but too many times they just are writing for for the headline, for the click, for the impression, whatever it is. They've turned into money machines. And hey, I get it. We all need to make money. Agnet News Hour is supported by advertisers and sponsorships, so we're no different. But it's not about sensationalism and trying to, we still need to bring the truth. And that's why I like these interviews where we just let other people come on and tell their story. And not, I'm not writing news articles that say, here's why it matters. I'm not trying to tell you why it matters what Kyle Kirkland's saying. I'm trying to tell you it's worth listening to what Kyle Kirkland's saying and listen to him and see these guys that are running for office that, have hope for the future of California, that want to make it a place where we can do business and grow our state.
0: Absolutely. Great answer, Sir Josh, who's the greatest producer, keeps the ag meter in line, and a tremendous co-host on this show. So yeah, great answer. Also, I don't want to see politicians like Xavier Becerra run from reporters who want to ask him a question. I don't want people like that. I want people to stop and listen and answer all the questions. Whatever they are, you need to get in front of people. And if you're scared to get in front of people, you're going to make a horrible politician.
1: Yeah, absolutely. I mean, I would be, all open, all ears to listening to what Becerra has to say and how he thinks we can fix our state. But when he's not saying much out there, it makes it hard to do. I haven't really been able to hear his story other than what I heard in the debates. And, it wasn't enough. He didn't, say that we have a problem. He, didn't point out enough problems that California has. And that's what I wouldn't care if it was a Democrat or a Republican at this point. I just want them to admit that, hey, California is not the great state that it should be, the great state that it could be. And here's my plan on how we're gonna change that and get us to that point. And that's all I want to hear, Republican or Democrat. I just want to hear, how are you gonna fix our state?
0: If any Democrat would have come out and during the debate and said, you know what? Our governor is doing a horrible job. California is going the wrong direction. There's too much fraud. We're bankrupt. We have a spending problem. I can fix it. They didn't. They doubled down on what's going on in California now, and that's not working. Part two will be Monday with Kyle Kirkland, who's running for Congress. I want you to think about what he's saying because he runs a business. This is what I love. Have a great weekend, everyone.

0: The Senate on Friday approved a flurry of nominees, more than 70 officials, including Cameron Hamilton, to head the Federal Emergency Management Agency. Hamilton is returning to shepherd an overhaul, despite being fired as acting administrator last year after publicly opposing FEMA's elimination. David Cummins was confirmed as the head of the Transportation Safety Administration. Cummins was an executive at a firm with contracts to run air traffic control towers. The Senate also confirmed David Perez to be the next U.S. ambassador to Brazil. He's a former speaker of Florida's House of Representatives. Perez's approval from Brazil has been delayed amid a war of words and diplomatic visa withdrawals in the run-up to Brazil's elections in October. I'm Jennifer King.
1: Stocks rose on Wall Street. Treasury yields fell after the government reported that employers unexpectedly cut about 23,000 jobs in the month of July. More on these stories at townhall.
2: If a baby is giggling in the back seat, they're probably happy. 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

0: That'll be fine. Good morning to you. Welcome back. It's the First Look program. First Look with Scott Cox is what it says on the hat. By the way, somebody the other day complimented me on my hat. And it was perfect timing because I had gone out to KV Print and Sarah had made me up a fresh batch of hats. So I had a bag in the trunk of my car with like 12 of these hats in it. And some random person just complimented me, you know, on the show like they always do. It's great. And then also on this particular hat. And so I said, wait right here. And I sprinted out to my car and brought him a brand new one. And I just thought that's timing wise. It doesn't get any better than that. So if you go to the Disney, what is it called again? It's a concert, but there's not an actual band. A bunch of people are going to go to the Nile and dance around to Disney, pre-recorded Disney music, but it's only grown-ups because you have to be... Does that mean they're selling booze in there?
1: Oh, yeah.
0: So there's going to be some kind of, well, I don't want to say skank, but there's going to be some girl in like a, she's maybe wearing like a really tight mini dress, oh, yeah. And she probably shouldn't be. And she's dancing around singing the words to it. And she's got a Midori Sour in her hand and stripper heels and she's singing along.
1: Well, you can't keep selling it. I'm going to probably go.
0: That's what people don't realize, my true genius. People are like, oh, I'm going.
1: Oh, I know last month they had a Shrek rave.
0: Okay, maybe you can help me with this one, because you work at a place that technically sells coffee at Reverb there.
1: Yeah.
0: Which, I'm just going to say it, is the best name for a coffee. I don't really go to coffee places, because none of them are open when I'm coming to work. But if I was in Seattle, and I will be, I would go into a place called Reverb 100%. Someplace, the Downtown Business Association, they had a coffee rave. Those words don't belong together, right? You can't have a coffee.
1: Looking for a heart attack.
0: Yeah, I still don't understand. And I saw it advertised like a bunch of times, like coming to the coffee rave. And I'm not anti-coffee or anti-rave, but how did you put those two things together? All right, 707. And by the way, I didn't mean to talk about this at all, but if you listen to the news, the thing to break, and normally I take my headphones off. Because I don't want to hear any of that nonsense. But we got a $400,000 robo.

0: dog.
1: Dot.
0: Have. It's coming.
1: His name is Dot.
0: Spot.
1: Spot?
0: Yeah.
1: I heard Dot, but yeah. Spot, it's Dot.
0: Spot, Fido.
1: 400K.
0: But hold on, that's not even the thing. Because everything about that is dumb. Like, well, it's going to sniff out fentanyl. Well, there isn't anymore. Don't you guys remember when they sealed off the border? Remember that? We're not...
2: You're a moron! You're a moron!
0: There's no more fentanyl. We fixed it. We saw... Remember? That's why we're going to seal the border up? Because it'll stop... So there isn't anymore. But they also mentioned that this we're going to get a second one, and that's going to cost $15,000?
1: That's a regular canine.
0: This is a proper dog?
1: Yeah, it's $15,000.
0: Okay, am I the only one thinking that seems like a better...
1: Yeah.
0: That they're, like, maintenance and stuff? Like,
1: yeah, how many canines could you get for $15,000?
0: That's what I'm saying.
1: To save $400,000 for the robotic
0: 10 of them, one. 10 of them is $150,000, so you could pretty much get 30?
1: Yes.
0: seems like a better way to... Look, first of all, I'm only feigning outrage. It's where your taxpayer dollars aren't going to buy robot dogs. It was a grant. Was it Monprix Car? Jasmine Baines had they, and it's how the government works because they're all lying grifters. We got to stop the scourge of fentanyl, even though another politician already claims to have done that. But that's put that off to the side. So we're going to get state grant money, and then we could use that towards whatever drug-fighting measures that are currently commercially available. And that's how you end up with a $400,000 robot dog that may or may not work. Let's face it, this is new technology. And what happens when it breaks? You know... You're going to call Grapevine? You're going to have Joe Gregory come out? You're going to call Rusty? Yeah, Rusty out there. Yeah, get Craig Fraser. Maybe hand him a couple of screwdrivers.
1: Airbrush him.
0: Something. Get my son. He's up there wiring up some recording studio with low voltage T6 cables. He told me that I don't even know what he was talking about. It's like he's another language. What happens then? Here's what they're going to use it for. They're going to take it to schools, and they're going to make it do stupid crap for the kids at schools. I'm serious, and. Let's say we have all this grant money and they send you like a catalog, like S&H green stamps. You have so many points and here's what you can buy with your points. What's cheaper than a robot dog? Because, I mean, let's be honest, that robot Spot is not going to be out there finding fentanyl. It's not what they're going to use this thing for. It's a very expensive conversation piece. Steven, do they still have that stupid DARE program?
1: I don't think so.
0: Good. Just pull the plug on that lunacy a long time ago. By the way, here's why that is. It cost a lot of money. It took actual police time up. And there are graphs to show you how much drug use went up in youth at the same time we were doing. And all kids did was laugh at it anyway. Sorry, Nancy Reagan, that Just Say No DARE program, we spent tons of money on that, and it provably did not work. Anyway, good luck to Spot. I wish they could have given him a better name, but it's Bakersfield, and we are just have a cripplingly low level of creativity here. It's 7:11 in the morning. And just by the way, real quick, I was going to mention this too. The food thing up in Seattle, I don't know if you guys heard how this all went. By the way, the chief of police resigned yesterday over the, I guess, botched handling or response to that. I don't know the details on that really at all. I haven't been up there in a minute. But it apparently was gang-related. That one kid had a ghost gun, like a... I don't know if you know how that... It's a 15-year-old gangbanger shot some other gangbangers or some deal. But it's the thing... It wasn't called Seattle Food Fest. We call everything Fest because, again, we're not a creative lot. And it said the Seattle Food Festival, but that was a generic term. It was actually called Bite of Seattle. So they are obviously a little bit more creative there. Than we are here, which is weird because the sun never shines. At any rate, is there anything we could have used that $400,000 for that's less stupid than a robot dog to amuse school children? And it's, it's

0: Is it going to, I don't know, it's what, how many police dogs do we have now? It's take those to schools or whatever. Is this robot going to put hardworking actual police dogs out of work? Is it going to be like RoboCop only in dog form? It's not. And by the way, there are plenty of sensors and chemical, because there's all kinds of ways to detect fentanyl. How about if a guy's sitting on the curb in the fetal position, rocking back and forth for 6 hours? Guess what, geniuses? That's some fentanyl right there. I just saved you $400K. How about a 1% kickback? I don't know how any of this stuff works. I hate seeing all that money get blown on something stupid, and this is something stupid. But again, at least we're getting another actual proper dog. It's 7:13 in the morning on the First Look program. It's just weird. Is there a catalog that could we have bought, like, actual technology that would have done some good at stopping crime or any of that? Could we have taken 2% of that and maybe get a carload of good old boys to go out and rough up people shooting off illegal fireworks all night? There is a good use of taxpayer funding, and I get behind that. You don't need robots for that. All right, it's 7:14. We're going to take a break. When we come back, we got the latest grift going on the internet you may have been caught up for, that people are going to jail for. Believe it or not, there's Nancy Grace or Nancy Guthrie news, and not in the way that you think. This whole thing is horrible and depressing. It's anyway. So when we get back, we're gonna get through all the horrible, depressing stuff, and then later we'll lighten it up a little bit because on account of it's Friday. We'll be right back. It's the First Look program. It's News Talk 96.1 and AM 1230, and we're streaming live on the internet at kernradio.com.
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There's no way to boil down It's Always Sunny in Philadelphia to, like, the top five episodes. Nightman is one of them. It's 7:20. And by the way, Stephen, you're going to want to not answer the phone. My wife is on the way to pick up her donuts. And I told the lady at Smith's, she said, well, what's her name? And I told him. And she said, well, I've never seen your wife. And I said, lucky. And then she said, well, how will I know when she comes in? I said, you will sense the presence of evil. And so what's going to happen is she's going to walk in and my wife is going to, she's going to repeat that back to my wife. You know what your husband said. And so she's going to call me and I'm not going to answer my phone. And then she's going to ring your phone. So basically we're in the witness protection program until further notice. That's how that's going to work. She's too lazy to come by and do anything to us or our cars on the way to work. Let's see what's going on in the world of traffic. It's always exciting. It's brought to you by Pentec One-Day Garage Floors. It's pretty simple. You call them, 325-8520. You pick out the color. You pick out the little design you want and all that, and the sort of the background colors and the like. It's almost an infinite number of options. And they literally do it in one day. It's pretty great. We have a hit and run with injuries at South Real Road at Bell Terrace. So there's that. We had a collision a little earlier at McRae Street at West Day. That's in the Dale Oak. That's oil, not rose, is what it is. All right, 7:21 in the morning on the First Lick program. By the way, and I'm there's nothing new about snake oil at all. Steve Earle wrote a song about it. Once upon a time, back in the 1850s, let's say, you'd have a guy on a wagon, and he would come into your town, and he would be selling bottles of elixir that are good for everything that one can imagine. And the simple-minded townsfolk would believe him. And they would have one guy or something that said, yeah, I drank this stuff, and I had the strength of 10 men, and my hair grew back, and it was every medical thing. And it became a thing for a super long time. And we didn't have, like, Food and Drug Administration or anything. But dumb people would show up and just hand their money over to this huckster. And that nowadays we have the internet. We have the social media. So the snake oil is the same. The hucksterism is the same. But the difference is their access to people through things like TikTok or Instagram or Facebook or whatever has really blown this up. And so and it's always a thing. Sound bath, red lights. That's a thing. You could sit in a room and with like red lights and your hair will grow back and you'll. It's same kind of nonsense. And I mostly don't care because it doesn't do anything. It's all a placebo. And if you're dumb enough to hand over money for stuff like that, you shouldn't have had the money. I think I'm trending in favor of the grifters. If they tell you they're going to give you a sound bath and you're going to get real and you're going to hand over money for that, I would rather see the sound bath guy have the money. But sometimes these things get a little bit carried away. And the thing now is amongst the grifter class is peptides. It's like a real buzzword on the internet nowadays. It's basically they're chains of amino acids. I don't know if you know how DNA works, deoxyribonucleic.

0: ribonucleic acid, or its little brother RNA, that's ribonucleic acid, the protein chains, every part of your body, who you are and what you are, is your DNA determines all that. And so, according to the grifters and the hucksters and whatnot, peptides, you take them and then they give your body specific instructions based on your DNA. Like, I could sell Steven a series of peptides that would tell his head to grow hair back where they put that plate in his head. And by the way, it won't do that, but by the time he finds that out, I will have spent his money. And so what you do is you get yourself some influencers. Those are really hot blonde girls in yoga pants. And so, and by the way, it's also, you need one grifter physician, and those aren't that hard to find. We could do that too if we wanted to. And then you go to China and you buy up all of these peptides. And they are supposed to do everything for you. Just the list of things that they, whatever. And if you're dumb enough to put them in your body, then that's kind of on you. You get what you get. A federal judge yesterday sentenced the owner of a peptide company to 6 years in prison after finding he built a massive business by deceiving customers and selling products that were adulterated with steroids. Because what they do is, like, the whole placebo effect is one thing. If you think it's working, it's working. But you do need to see some physical differences. So they just fill them up with whatever is cheap. In this case, steroids. You focused on what you wanted to build instead of thinking about people, according to U.S. District Judge Crystal Briscoe, which is a great name, by the way, in sentencing this guy to 70 months in prison, saying he ignored numerous warnings from regulators and left an incredible trail of harm. Prosecutors said that he had 54,000 unique customers in all 50 U.S. states and 80 countries. He agreed to forfeit $5 million in proceeds from the business. He said, "I'm deeply sorry I betrayed that trust. Come on now. You found a thing. You found some rubes on the internet. You sold them some snake oil. You made a whole lot of money. Before I was shut down, Paradigm Peptides looked like many vendors on the internet advertising its offerings as made in America, 99% purity, tested by third-party labs." And by the way, none of that is true. And you've no reason to believe this is an unregulated market. It's the wild, wild west out there. That's what's happening. So if you're going to let some grifter sell you this stuff, just remember it came from China and they don't know what's in it any more than you do. Be careful. In addition to peptides, Paradigm had also sold SARMs, selective androgen receptor modulators, which can help build muscle, but also come with a range of dangerous side effects. And they don't put those in the adverts. Look, unfortunately, this is legal. I could go on TikTok right now and we hire a rocket. That girl that was just doing the news on I'd buy peptides from her. And you put her in the yoga pants and you put her on the TikTok and she talks about how great she feels since she started taking Scott and Steven's peptides. And then we give Dr. Dev most of the money. He would not do it, by the way. He's a very ethical person, but he's the only doctor I know. We find an unscrupulous doctor. They go on the thing wearing a lab coat with a stethoscope, and they're sitting across the table from the rocket, who's in the stretchy pants, who's telling you how these things work. And, well, just so you know, they come from China, and you don't have any idea what's in them. And if it turns out it's something that can be harmful to you or your health or any other thing, there's not a lot that can be done about that. So just be careful. Caveat emptor. Yeah, Steven, it's already happening. I'm just telling you, stay away from that phone because you don't want to get caught up in this. This is going to get real. And by the way, Steven, guess where we're going this afternoon? I may have hinted about this earlier. Guess what I get to do today? I'm going to go see the Odyssey. Now, here's my problem, though, and you might know this. Does the Spider-Man come out today?
1: It came out last night.
0: Okay, but is the Odyssey still on the IMAX, or did they put
1: No. That's all Spider-Man now, buddy.
0: That's what I told my wife. We may have waited too long. I don't want to go watch. I'm sorry. I don't want to sound like a snot. But and by the way, when did you go see the Odyssey?
1: 2 weeks ago.
0: Okay, I had all that time to go see the movie, but I had to wait for my wife to have an opening in her schedule.

0: Well, she better want to go see it on the regular screen then, because no IMAX for us. So wait a second. There's the IMAX, and then there's the other one with the super
1: Titan Lux.
0: Both of those are Spider-Man.
1: I'm looking right now. Nope. You can see the Odyssey in IMAX right now.
0: Yes!
1: Yep. 10:45, 2:20, 6 o'clock, and 9:30.
0: 2:20 it is. Get me some popcorn. Get me a $18 Sprite. Put my feet up. Watch 3 hours of quality entertainment. Tom Holland, so hot right now. Tom Holland. All right, we're going to go take us a break on that happy note. It's the First Look program. It's News Talk 96.1 and AM 1230 KERM.
2: With SRN News, I'm Bob Agnew in Washington. The U.S. Senate has confirmed Todd Blanche as the nation's next attorney general. It came at a very close party line vote in the wee hours of the morning. Vice President J.D. Vance is out with a new book, one that focuses on his faith. He told the Salem Radio Network this week that he's learned a lot about Christian growth over the years. Vance concludes that God still works through very imperfect people, including himself, in that category. Florida Senator Republican Rick Scott told the Salem Radio Network this week residents of New York City who are financially able to move away, especially the very wealthy, are coming to Florida to get away from the city's Democrat Socialist Mayor Zohran Mamdani. He also predicts that the city's grocery stores, government-backed grocery stores, will indeed fail as they have in other states. U.S. adults using artificial intelligence more and more for their financial guidance. That's according to a new survey from the Gallup company. This is
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0: get to you soon.
1: By the way, one of the many, many things, and it's how I have a hard time calculating how much money I lost doing an Americana show on Sundays. Because I bought all of this music and then never got paid for playing it for you guys. But there's a record in the world. It's called All the King's Men. It's Elvis Presley's band. Scotty Moore and DJ Fontana was the drummer. And they got all these like modern artists to record songs with Elvis's band, thus All the King's Men. And that's Steve Earle's entry. I try not to play it, you know, once it's over 100 because it's depressing. It's 7:34 in the morning. But I have this. I actually have the CD somewhere. I have somewhere. And how they managed to not burn up, I have no idea. I, you know those big old binders you used to get that you would put your CDs in?
2: Yeah, Case Logic?
1: Yes, but I mean the great big ones that are like foot thick, those that hold like 300.
2: Yeah, they're about as worthless as DVDs.
1: Yeah, they're coasters. They're good coasters. You could use them for skeet. You could, if you got a table leg that's just a tiny bit shorter than the other table legs, maybe you slide one of those in there. There's stuff. Hold on, wait. You could tie fishing line to them, like dozens of them, and it'll keep birds away. You could hang them up, like make a mobile out of them, and the sun hits them, and the birds won't land poop on your roof or whatever. There's got to be a use for them, but I have a lot. I also have, and this is true, probably 100 DVDs and another 100 Blu-ray discs. And I have 6 high definition, it's like the UHD ultimate high definition discs, because I got a player to play those. And by the way, and if you have Spectrum, you know what I'm talking about. You need a backup plan when you're, you know, when your cable is out. It's going to happen quite a little bit, and you can still watch. Steve, what's that movie that Bob Odenkirk did? Is it Normal? We watched it. We saw it over at the coast one time when we were on vacation, and I got that on the ultra high definition, whatever the thing
2: nobody?
1: Is. Yeah.
2: Is that what it's called?
1: Yeah, Bob Odenkirk. Who's,
2: yeah, nobody.
1: If you didn't watch Mr. Show and all of that stuff, and by the way, Bob Odenkirk said the only reason he got the gig being Saul Goodman, he didn't even know about the show. He had never seen Breaking Bad. He didn't know anything about it. But apparently he said the writers who write that work on Breaking Bad were huge fans of Mr. Show back in the day. And they needed, and they were just thinking about who could play that part. And somebody said, we should get Bob Odenkirk. And they did. It's awesome.
2: That reminds me, because I just watched El Camino.
1: Oh no!
2: I liked it.
1: And we're not thinking about the same one.
2: The post Breaking Bad movie.
1: Oh no, they're not that. There's another movie out there in the world, and it's got that one guy that was in. I don't know if you noticed this or not. Everybody was in the show Yellowstone, except for Kevin Costner. Never did anything else because they're all really terrible actors. Well, they gave this guy one other. And it's got Michelle Milet, who plays Katie and from Letterkenny. And I'll watch anything that has Katie from Letterkenny. That was something else. I thought it was El Camino. So, and when did that come out? Have I seen it?
2: It was right after Breaking Bad ended. It's on Netflix. Oh, okay. It's
1: the one where Jesse Pinkman's making his getaway, and he's driving to El Camino, and he's going. Okay, I think I did see that back in the day.
2: Well, they had him in the cage with that weird blonde dude.
1: Yes. Yes. Okay, now I can go back and watch it. It's the good thing about tequila. You drink enough of it, everything is new again. It's like liquid Alzheimer's. You pour enough of that stuff down your gullet, and next thing you know, I don't remember ever seeing that TV show. And by the way, somebody sent me this yesterday, too, and I do appreciate it. Apparently that show, Silo. Steven, have you dabbled in Silo yet?
2: I haven't yet. Is it good?
1: I haven't seen it yet. I don't know. I have to wait till we get caught up on every other thing. It's why you are so lucky that you started Margo's Got Money Troubles late, because I want to be able to binge watch it if I want to. I hate having to wait like the next episode.
2: Oh, so you haven't finished it?
1: I have to wait till Wednesday for the next episode of Lucky to find out what happens. Lucky? Have you seen that one yet?
2: No, I haven't watched that because I wanted to finish Margo, but

0: Margo one goes dark, I will just say.
1: It does. It really it's but that's why it's good, because if it didn't, it would just be fluff. It would just be wake me up before you go-go. It would just be a catchy, dumb thing that doesn't have any weight to it, but it gets some gravity. But at any rate, I appreciate that. Look, we don't start a new series until we've finished up the one that we're on. And I got people screaming at me because I've never seen The Pit.
0: I know we're going to talk about books and how important it is to read them.
1: I read all of them.
0: But
1: can't.
0: Have you, did the last Cape Fear come out yesterday?
1: Ooh, see, I don't know. I can't. I usually get a thing on my phone that says a new episode of Cape Fear. But I'm to the point now where I'm afraid if I ever met Harvey or Bardem in real life, I think I might scurry off into the forest. I might just run away. That guy's a very, very good actor, and he's super creepy in this TV show. At any rate, I don't mean to be rude. I haven't watched your shows yet that people keep sending me. I did watch the first two episodes of The Hawk. And I got to tell you, my wife and I combined, they're kind of like, that particular act on the part of Will Ferrell is wearing a little bit thin at this point. And it's got Fortune Feimster in it, who's coming to Bakersfield, by the way. She's coming to, I think, the Fox Theater. She's doing she's a comedian of some repute. Coming to your home. 7:40 in the morning on the First Look program. I don't know if you guys saw this coming or not, but I kind of did. You ever wonder why the FIFA people got so chummy? Because North America got our number. And by the way, just if you didn't know this, how does anybody not know this? FIFA is one of the most corrupt organizations. Almost all sport-related organizations are corrupt. That's just the nature of the beast. The NFL is. The NCAA surely is. It just goes. But FIFA is almost on its. In terms of taking bribes in broad daylight and funneling money into certain entities in broad daylight, FIFA is well known for being the most bribable, crooked bunch of SOBs that ever walked the earth. And so they come to North America. And so that means there were matches. The football matches were in the Canada. There were football matches down Mexico way. I think we call it America now, or it's the Gulf of whatever. It's down yonder, the sombrero crowd. And here. And we all watched the finals and all of that stuff. And then remember when the head of the FIFA gave the president the FIFA Peace Prize? Which he invented just for that? Like, here's the thing that we just conjured because we know that you want one. And then we had the thing where the guy committed the foul and got the red card, and I still don't understand what that means. And don't make fun of me, because the president also said he did not know what a red card was. But then they filed a grievance, like, you got to let that guy play. And then they did let that guy play, and he came out, and they promptly got their asses handed to him by Belgium. At any rate, if you're wondering why that, and why was the president not only at the FIFA final, but Spain had to airbrush him out of the trophy presentation because they tried to get him off the stage and he wouldn't go. Everything about this was kind of weird. Well, now it all makes perfect sense. Thrive Capital, a successful venture capital firm launched by Joshua Kushner. If that name sounds familiar, well, it should. He is the brother of Donald Trump's son-in-law, and his family is, it says, deeply embedded in the White House. Here's the thing. FIFA is going to sell stakes in the World Cup to Thrive Capital. They're going to privatize FIFA, and Jared Kushner's brother is apparently going to run the whole show, because they wanted Jared Kushner to run it, but they said it looked really, really bad. He's already doing enough business with the federal government that maybe it would sort of look bad. The move is expected to entrench FIFA's relationship with the Trump family after the United States president personally called Mr. Infantino during the World Cup to successfully overturn a red card. Yeah, whatever. The Kushner's brother's late father, Charles Kushner, was appointed as U.S. ambassador to France in Monaco last summer, despite having been sentenced to 2 years in federal prison camp for tax evasion and illegal campaign contributions. These are classy people, the Kushner family. Well, apparently Thrive Capital is going to own a chunk of FEMA, and that will get, and so they're going to be able to sell licensing rights. And the idea is, and by the way, this may not happen because FIFA proper across the globe is melting down. at the thought of selling this to an American.

0: I think the upside of that is America will get to have the tournament every year, right? Because if they're going to auction that off, can't they kind of keep their thumb on the scale a little bit and make sure that all the FIFA finals happen in America? And they'll come back, too, because those people love Buc-ee's. You put that thing anywhere within 100 miles of a Buc-ee's, and I guarantee you you're going to get your World Cup final. 7:45 in the morning on the First Look program. We still got a lot
1: Did
0: more.
1: Did you see how much Netflix paid?
0: For what?
1: The 2027 Women's World Cup?
0: No.
1: It was like $200-300 million.
0: For the...
1: Yeah. It was so big this year that the women's is coming next year.
0: No, wait a second, though. Just
1: strictly on Netflix.
0: On Netflix, yeah. So that means if you don't have... Oh, man. That's just hot. Okay, you know that Pete, not me, but other people really love the human foosball. And they're going to pay whatever they have to. So what's going to happen is they're going to have temporary memberships for $30. We'll give you access to all of this. And then, oh, yeah, and by the way, if you don't go on the internet and cancel it, it's going to automatically renew for a year. That's just how these people operate. Man, look, everything now is going to be pay to play. Everything's going to be pay-per-view. I get that. But... what are the numbers of women's human foosball base or to compared to the men's? Is it the same?
1: No idea, but I'm sure it's going up.
0: People are going to be there's people that love soccer that don't have a lot of cash on hand to get Netflix, and there's nothing else on there that's good either. It's seriously, I get rid of Netflix so fast if my wife would.
1: A few things, but yeah, it's not as good, and that's probably why they bought it.
0: Okay, other than Drive to Survive. I can't name a single thing. Wait a minute. The Hawk is on Netflix.
1: Yeah, you just said
0: I can live without that. It's not terrible. It's just...
1: Is Will Ferrell turning into Adam Sandler now?
0: That's exactly the vibe that I'm getting from this situation, yes. He's clearly... I don't want to read too much into it. This is like, okay, how much are you going to pay me? I'll do this. It's basically an aging Happy Gilmore. And it's all kind of the same dumb jokes, and he lives in a tour bus, and it's got Megan Mullally, who's always awesome. But it's put it this way, after I get done with it, I'm never going to want to watch it again. All right, 7:46. Netflix bought Lady FIFA. All right, let's go take a break. It's the First Look program, News Talk. Maybe they'll throw in some free peptides. 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
9: You're doing a really good job. 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And I know sometimes we get into it and it's just hard on both of us, but it'll try to understand me more, and I'll try to do the same.
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0: wait and see who could take it longer, me or Steven, but I give up. That'll be fun. Welcome back to the, God make it stop. It's first, please, I'm begging you. It's first look program, it's News Talk 96, thank you. 96.1 AM, 1230s. Ladies, get it. And I was going to buy your son a Seahawks jersey. This is sad. We have a traffic's brought to you by King Door Company, your company with the pride of a lion. I honestly didn't know you could play the song and do the roar at the same time. I thought you'd have to stop one to do the other one. I'm not technically proficient. Traffic hazard, I-5 south at Fort Tejon Road off ramp. All right, then. Southbound I-5 at Grapevine Road. There's a traffic hazard there. Let's see what that one looks like. It's Carl's 1125 in the middle lane. You know what? How do you come to a stop in the middle lane on the freeway when your car breaks down? What happened to your car that you couldn't steer it off the highway?
1: So, is it what you were talking about yesterday with those new app stealers?
0: I guess maybe. It's a real problem that you don't know what to do in an emergency situation. They don't teach anybody how to drive anymore. It's the system. It's not regular people. And when I am president, every driver's license in the country will be null and void. We're voiding all of them, and you have to get it back. And the only way to do that is to go through a comprehensive set of tests of driving. You're going to have to learn. You have to drive on a slippery surface a little bit in case you ever end up in the ice and snow. We're going to have that. And we're also finally going to have this could be color-coded. You do it however you want. Look. Here's what I believe. If you're driving around in your car and you're a person who is pretty good at driving and you're driving a car that can go pretty fast, you got yourself a brand new Corvette and you're really good at operating it and you're not on your phone and you're paying attention, your hands are on the wheel, I think you should legally be able to drive faster than somebody who sucks at driving, who's on their phone or their car's tires are bald or whatever the deal is. So here's, I know what you're saying. How are you going to make this happen? I already figured it out. You're going to be able to take a test at your own expense. Regular people go, they do the dumb test. It's really easy. You get your driver's license. But if you want to, you're going to be able to take a harder test. And the driving part of it is way more difficult. And if you pass that, you get a little sticker that goes on your license plate. And it signifies that, yes, this person has made the effort and showed that they are a better driver than the rest of the drivers. And you get to add 5 onto all posted speed limits. And you have like 4 tiers of this to where you got like...

0: You telling me, let's say Lewis Hamilton, because he's got a house in Colorado, I believe. Let's say Lewis, and so that means he's probably got a driver's license. And so, and he's on Team Ferrari, so you know Lewis Hamilton probably has, like, some, whatever the highest end, they don't make the law Ferrari anymore, whichever one after that. Let's say he's driving around the state of Colorado in that car, and he is number two in points, and he's a Formula One driver. You're telling me he's not safe driving 10 miles an hour faster than a 17-year-old girl driving an AMC Gremlin while on her telephone? And he should be able to do that. Now, if you get caught driving at those levels and you don't have the notification thing on your license, then you get in big trouble and the fines will be astronomical. But I think people that know what they're doing, who have cars designed to do it, should get a little bit of leeway. It's another reason to never vote for me for anything, because that's the least of the crazy crap that I'll pull. I'm just telling you, things are going to be even more than now. 7:55 in the morning on the First Look program. I'm just going to mention this in passing, and not for the reason that you think, just the sadness of the reason for this. This is the fault of podcasters and true crime aficionados and just these nosy so-and-sos that inject themselves into day-to-day crime and punishment stories. So that they can sell it to their listeners or their followers or their whatever the hell people have nowadays. And so what? And there are people. Do you know there's been 4 people arrested now in Tucson for camping out at Nancy Guthrie's house? Not in the house, but like around, like they're pitching their tents and living in cars so that they can, during the day or even who knows at night, go take selfie pictures and videos, commenting on the latest rumor and innuendo in the now, oh my God, how long ago was she abducted? It's back in February, so like almost it's 8, 9, 10 months now or something like that. It's just sad. And the problem is that they can monetize that, and losers want to hear it. Oh man, I'm going to listen to this idiot's podcast. They've got a rumor about who may or may not have killed Nancy Guthrie. It's gross. Well, at any rate, it leads to things like this. Testing on hair found at the Tucson, Arizona home of Today Show host Savannah Guthrie's mother is complete and does not point to a suspect in the 84-year-old's abduction. This is from Pima County Sheriff Chris Nanos. The hair was done and there was nothing wrong. There was nothing there, he said. That leaves a mixed sample of DNA retrieved from Nancy Guthrie's home as the only known piece of biological evidence, and one that has so far not been affirmatively linked to the suspect. Well, no kidding. The sample is a mix of as many as 4 people, said the sheriff. It's not clear this technology even exists yet to untangle it. There's not a computer in the world big enough to split DNA combined from 4 people and trace it back to whatever. They said they've used the FBI lab in Quantico, Virginia, and labs in Kansas and Florida and California and Arizona, and they've come up with nothing. Here's the sad reality of this. These guys who are, again, nosing around in the area, go on the internet, presumably TikTok or whatever, and say, hey, guys, they found some hair at the Guthrie, and they make it sound like it's breaking news, and it isn't. Because guess what? My house is full of hair from two different dogs, and probably some humans as well. It doesn't mean anything, but these podcast idiots get out in the world and put this out there. And so then if the sheriff's department doesn't respond to this or report on it, it looks like they're covering something up when they're not. It's just non-news. Hair being found not linked to anybody is not a headline. It shouldn't be a headline, but it is. And so the sheriff's the department out there, Pima County, has got to come out and go, oh, yeah, we found hair at the house, and it turns out it doesn't belong to any suspect. Yeah, no kidding. We knew that. That's not news. And it's got to be tough for the family to go through this, because they probably see the same headlines and think there's some glimmer of hope or something when there isn't. It's awful. And they just, basically, if they find an influencer out there, just bury him out there in the desert. Apparently, you can get away with it. And you guys should be able to get away with doing it, too. You'd think. A lot of spare room out there in the desert, boy. Ask Joe Pesci.
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7: Well, hey there. Good morning. We are back in the studio, back in action. I'm Brian Main. Hey, I've got Tiger Palafox, John Bagnasco. We are ready for another hard-hitting, fantastic garden show here on Garden America. We trust you had a good week heading into the weekend. What better way to start your weekend than with us right here on Garden America? So thank you for being here. Tiger, thank you for being here.
8: You're welcome.
7: We appreciate you.
8: Yeah.
7: Appreciate you.
8: You're very welcome. I'm here today.
7: Hey, if only people could have heard our discussion the last 20, 25 minutes before we went on the air. Uh-oh. Suffice to say, we weren't talking about gardening.
8: Yeah.
9: No, and, you know, we were talking about cruciferae, you know, which has...
7: Absolutely.
9: That's the family where the flowers all have four petals, kind of shaped like a cross, crucifix, cruciferae.
7: Is there enough of that these days? I don't think there's enough.
8: Four-leaf flowers?
7: Exactly.
8: Four-petal flowers.
7: Cruciferous. Is that our word of the day? We should have a word of the day.
9: Oh, all right.
7: Cruciferous. Spell cruciferous.
8: Cruciferae. What'd you say?
7: Is that more than one?
8: Or cruciferous?
9: Yeah, that's the old name. Now, the new name, all the new names of plant families end in A-C-E, right?
8: Yeah.
9: So exactly. It's now Brassicaceae.
8: A-C-E.
7: Cruciferous. Cruciferous is one, cruciferae is many.
8: That, you know, do you ever watch those spelling bees? All of those spelling bee words are... either some kind of medical term or some kind of plant or biological name. Because, you know, we come up with the weirdest contractions and different use of words, different ways.
9: Brian's becoming a cruciferous old man.
7: Yeah, you're getting very cruciferous in your old age, aren't you?
8: Yeah.
9: I'm surprised you guys are both here. You survived the hurricane.
8: Yes.
7: Wow. Yeah. I was holding on to one of those, you know, poles, and my legs were straight out. I was like, you know, I was horizontal. Yes, that's what I'm looking at. Horizontal, you know, on the corner, some street corner. You got the image in your head.
8: Hey, did any of your pots fill up with water?
7: Yes.
8: And then not drain?
7: One of my, which one was that? The one you gave me. I have two of them. The ones that are blooming late this year.
8: Plumeria,
7: thank you.
8: Ooh, it filled up with water?
7: Yeah, the one, I've got two. The patio was fine. The other one walking up the walkway there. So I dumped it over.
8: Yeah.
9: Well, we mentioned last week not to panic.
8: Yeah.
9: And if you were in an area that you had some problems, we're sorry for you, but on the whole, it was a much needed rain for Southern California, and it really helped. I think the only thing I would mention to people now, you just mentioned, Tiger, about if you've got pots, water sitting in pots, dump it out. But also if you have water sitting anywhere, you dump it out so we don't have, with the warm weather, you
7: mosquitoes.
9: Could have mosquitoes, right?
7: Right. Or use a mosquito dunk. Now's a good time for a mosquito dunk.
9: Exactly.
8: You know, I brought that up, though, because I went to a customer's house who had a plant that flooded, that was sitting with water. And I was like, oh, that's so weird. Like, I thought maybe this was something they just installed. I'm like, maybe it didn't have drain holes. Because it was sitting in water. Uh-huh. It is as if it had not drained. And,

0: It had a drain hole in the bottom, and I thought that was just so weird. It didn't drain, but it's because the way that the pot was sitting on the deck that it just completely blocked the drain hole from actually working. So what I did was I took out the plant, put in the root warrior, the little cone shape.
1: Oh, what a great idea, yeah.
0: To make sure that it doesn't happen again, because that cone keeps that drain hole from ever getting kind of like blocked, and then it'll allow it to flow. But it was just the way that it was sitting, it wouldn't allow it. So, you know, if people have standing water in their pots, they might want to consider those root warriors.
2: 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See, we use the products. A good example, Tiger, that you were able to do that. And we want to thank Plant Warrior. I know John likes to thank them every week, so way to go, John.
0: he keeps them in their prayer, in his prayers.
2: Yeah, exactly.
1: You know, I think we mentioned last week that when Tiger stopped by, he looked at the sad state of affairs where my plumeria were concerned.
0: Yeah.
1: This week, yesterday I checked, and they're starting to leaf out.
0: Really?
1: And one has no leaves, but it does have a flower bud starting.
0: That's awesome. Oh, they're trying.
1: Yeah. I don't know if it's too little too late or what.
0: You know, for you, yeah, it's tough, right? Because you'll start getting cold October, so you got 2 months maybe before. Now,
1: October's usually hot.
0: Well, but I mean, it'll
1: maybe
0: start.
1: Maybe November.
0: October
2: might be the most pleasant time of the year.
1: Really? Yeah. It's usually.
2: It's in between the hot and cold, right?
1: Not for us.
2: Really? Still
1: because
2: hot?
1: It's Santa Ana's for us. So we can have temperatures up near 100 in October. Yeah.
2: Really?
1: It just depends.
2: Yeah, that's just.
1: The climate changes, Brian.
2: Well, climate change. You're right, John. It changes every day. What else is going on?
0: So, you know, just speaking of that rain, though. Man, it was such a good rain from this aspect.
2: It
0: was just a nice drizzle. My water bill is going to be so low this year because I have all winter long. I didn't have to water.
2: You've only had a few months to really water, right?
0: Correct. And then, you know, I watered for a month or so before the rain. And then I shut it off again right now. And my ground is still wet. It's still so wet that I don't feel I have to water yet, maybe another couple weeks. Because then, just we were talking about Friday morning, I woke up and I went to work. I was cold when I went to work. That's so unique to happen this time of year. Usually, at least you wake up in the morning. It might be overcast, but it's still warm weather.
2: What are we going to complain about now? It was too hot. Now it's too much rain.
0: I'm not complaining. I enjoy
2: it. No, not you. I just mean in general, we have to complain about something.
0: Yeah.
2: Or we're just
1: I
2: not
1: think
2: happy.
1: Californians have a good 8 to 10 degrees where we're happy.
2: Yeah. 8 to 10.
1: If it's above or below that, we're unhappy.
2: Of course. Of course. Hey, you want to do the quote of the week? We've still got some time. Oh, we should talk about our guest too after the quote.
0: Okay.
1: Now,
2: yes, that's what we're going to do.
1: On the quote, I have to mention that I forgot to put it in the, change the quote in the newsletter, so this one was not in the newsletter.
2: So listen very closely, boys.
1: Right, and this is from Brian's buddy, Will Rogers, right? And he said, "It isn't what we don't know that gives us trouble. It's what we know that ain't so."
2: What we know that ain't so.
1: Right.
2: Say it ain't so, Joe.
0: Will Rogers.
1: And with the computers, with the internet today, I think that's especially true. There's a lot of misinformation out there.
2: Of course, you can throw anything out there.
1: Yeah.
2: Anything at all. Speaking of throwing stuff out there, we've got a guest today.
0: Yeah, we're going to be talking natives with Greg Rubin. He's a Southern California native plant specialist. So we're going to be chatting. And it's funny because usually we talk about natives more in the fall.
2: I'm a native. I was born here.
0: Native people. Exactly. Yeah. But
1: it is fall.
0: It's getting close.
1: Right.
0: Remember we talked about this.
1: Is it 3 weeks away? 3 or 4 weeks away from the autumnal equinox.
2: And then Labor Day is next Monday, or at least that's when we have it off. Next weekend.
0: At least that's
1: not this coming Monday.
2: No, a week from Monday. Yeah.
0: But I forget. Oh, we usually talk about them in the fall because that's when we plant. But there's a lot that people need to consider in the summertime when it comes to their natives as well.
2: Sure.
0: Because as John and I have mentioned before, we've made our fair share of mistakes with natives in the summer months, whether it be watering or pruning or fertilizing. So Greg Rubin's here to help us with all those problems as well.
2: And you'll be giving me that phone number to call during the break.
0: Yeah.
2: Something we usually do before we go on the air.
0: We just got so in.

0: write it down
1: into
0: in this little
1: conversation
0: pad right here, and then we call our guest, and you can see all that going on if you're watching us on Facebook Live. Hey, shout out to those on BizTalk Radio. Thank you for tuning in. We do appreciate that. We want to thank Stephanie as well for keeping us on the air every week. 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
2: That's
0: on the comment
2: lot.
0: Section.
2: That is a whole lot.
0: It's a lot to soak in and think about, isn't it?
2: Yeah. John?
0: What else is going on? We've got about a minute. I want to make sure we get everything out of the way before we call our guest.
1: Something that I was thinking about, and we'll talk about maybe after the interview with Greg, was as we're getting into this time of year with the cooler nights and shorter days now. John mentioned his plumeria just starting off. There's a lot of plants that I feel are going to be kind of weird to watch this fall for us in Southern California, because we had that rain through the winter, we had that summer, we had that storm in the summer. That in my garden right now, I've just got plants that are just acting kind of like weird. Lemons that are, you know, growing a lot, but then not fruiting. I've got lime, you know, like it's a lot of different stuff. But my roses, they look beautiful. I don't know, John, is this,
0: you know,
1: been
0: what it is? The
1: prettiest?
0: The heat and the water, right?
1: The prettiest year for my roses, I feel.
0: Yeah, I
1: ever.
0: Know.
1: So.
0: Little heat, little water. Okay, with that in mind, we are going to take a break here and get a hold of our guest. So do stay with us, obviously, those on BizTalk Radio, those on Facebook Live. John's listening to one of our previous shows. So we are going to take a break, going to get a hold of our guest, as I mentioned. And then back after these messages, do stay with us. I'm Brian Main, John Begnasco, Tiger Palafox. This is Garden America.

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2: 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We got news, traffic, and weather. 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
6: Okay, we are back, and I say back from the BizTalk Radio break, back from the shorter break on Facebook Live. Thank you for joining us. Once again, this is Garden America. Now, during the time we have our guest on, so on and so forth, those on Facebook Live, feel free with your questions and your comments. As I toss to Tiger, he's going to introduce our guest for this weekend today here on Garden America. Tiger.
7: Yeah, so this morning we have the luxury of having Greg Rubin on our program, California's own native and landscape design company, author, and California native plant specialist. Greg, good morning. Thank you for joining us.
8: Well, good morning, Tiger.
7: Yeah, so, hey, Greg, over yesterday when I called you, we chatted a little bit before this program, and we were chatting about a few things that, you know, we wanted to talk about. But one of the things that, you know, I kind of thought of after I got off the phone with you was just this kind of crazy, you know, year that we're having here in California. I mean, is this a good year or is this a bad year for California natives? If you were to look at it, because it's different, you know, we had a lot of rain in the wintertime. We had a cool summer and then we had a rain spell in the summer. Is this good for native plants or is this bad?
8: You know, it's an interesting question because what you said there was right. It's been a different year. Okay. It's hard to say whether it's good or bad. Certainly we have a lot of installations out there and they're all doing fine. Mm-hmm. But natives have a lot more adaptability in the wild than I think we give them credit for. And, you know, our predominant plant community is chaparral in California. That extends all the way down into Baja, you know, at least past Ensenada and the California floristic province. And just from the northern tip to the southern tip of that province, you have huge variations in typical weather patterns. Yet you still have the same species mm-hmm. throughout. And I think what that says is that they can fairly well adapt to about anything that gets thrown their way.
7: Okay. Real quick, didn't get a chance to introduce you too much, Greg, but you know, wanted to get that question in. Your background with California natives, is this something that you studied in college? How did natives pique your interest?
8: Yeah, it's interesting. No, I didn't actually study it in college. My degree and subsequent early career were in aerospace engineering. I did that for about 9 years, then I made the very logical career change to California Native Landscape Contractor. It was actually a real passion of mine, an interest, and at some point in my career, I decided that I wanted to try to make my passion my avocation, my vocation, and, you know, knock wood, it actually worked out, and here we are.
7: Ah, okay. And, you know, you've done design, you've done installation, you do maintenance.

0: And how many years have you been, would you say, doing this, you know, from a, with actually some background? Because, I mean, the cool thing about being able to work in this field and actually do all the things you do is your experience. Because it's one thing to be taught it in school mm-hmm. and then learn from a book. Oh, you plant a seed note like this, you water it like this. But then you're actually implementing it in a design, and then later on you visit it and see how it's doing. How many years you've been doing this now?
1: So I actually started as more of a hobbyist, and then doing designs for friends and family back in the mid '80s.
0: Mm-hmm.
1: And then I got my actual contractor's license in 1995. So, you know, it's been official since 1995.
0: Okay. Excellent. Excellent. So again, yesterday when we were chatting, there's a few things, we wanted to talk about. One of the big things though is that this is usually not the normal time to be chatting about California natives. Usually in the summer months, we kind of just leave them alone. We kind of forget that they're there. You know, but we mentioned there's quite a few things that people need to consider. What are a few hot topics that people need to consider when they're taking care of their native landscape during the summer months?
1: Well, you know, I think one of the foremost ones is that there is, it's kind of a myth, honestly, and I understand it, but, you know, there's this idea that you can't plant natives in summertime. Well, it turns out that you can plant natives all year long. And if you plant in summer, you just got to give them a little bit more water.
0: Mm-hmm.
1: Sometimes you have your best availability of native plants during the summer months. Often they look the best in their pots. And by purposely not planting in summertime, and yes, I admit it's easier, you know, in fall, winter, and the soil's cooler and wetter and all that, but you know, just like any other landscape you install in summer, you would just water a little bit more, and not that much more, and within weeks you're onto a regular schedule. But I think what it does to, you know, native plant nurseries, that they can't sell plants because of this during the summer months, you know, and think about all the growth time you're losing, and think about the fact that since everybody's waiting for fall, you go in the nurseries and nothing's there. It's all sold out. So,
0: yeah.
1: I mean, it's just things to consider. And, you know, certainly I'm a contractor and I have to eat. So, yeah, you know, we put it to the test. And after 800 plus landscapes, the verdict is in, I would say. And yeah, we plant all year long. And then there's also maintenance considerations, as you mentioned. A lot of times, you can leave them alone, but if the plants are dormant, if they're past their bloom cycle, it's not a bad time to trim them out since they're asleep anyway. You know, go ahead and prune back, cut back all the dead flower heads. You know, sometimes we'll leave them on for birds, for seed and stuff, and once they're empty, we'll come in and we'll just clean them up and get them ready for fall. And when the rains come, then they wake up and away they go. And that's for your, you know, your summer deciduous plants. When we design landscapes, we use a high proportion of what we call evergreen plants, plants that don't drop their leaves, that don't shrivel up. That's about actually 75% to create the backbone of a landscape, especially in residential areas.
0: Yeah.
1: If you want to look good all year long. So there isn't a lot that we're doing on those.
0: All right. When we get back, we're going to have to take a quick break. When we get back from break, we'll continue chatting with Greg Rubin. As you mentioned, you know, summer dormancy plant in the southwestern parts of the United States, plants go dormant in the summertime, not the wintertime, because that's the most stressful time of year. But when we get back, continue chatting with Greg Rubin about California natives.
2: Thank you, Tiger. And again, those on Facebook Live, questions, comments for Greg, our guest today, feel free right there. We will address them. 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
9: All right, we are back from the break. Thank you for tuning in as we broadcast live, at least right now, unless you're listening to the pre-recorded show. This is Garden America. We originate here in San Diego, California, from the iHeart Studios. Greg Rubin, our guest today, talking about natives, Tiger.
10: Yeah, Greg is with California's own Native Landscape Design, Inc. Before the break, Greg, you had mentioned that something that people think of or think to not do with natives is plant them in the summertime. But, you know, you had said, you know, that's something that, you know, you can still do. You can still plant natives in the summertime. It's a great time of year. That's when the selections in the nursery are probably pretty good. And also, as you just provide it with a little bit more care, it'll be fine. And it's funny because there's a lot of native plants, yarrow, salvias, different succulents, and they're all natives. But these are all also very common plants that we find elsewhere that are non-native. And I know that there's a difference between species, but then people, it's like, okay, so you're just not going to plant a salvia in the summertime? You're planting all these other plants. You know, you're planting your yarrow that you just bought in the little perennial section, but you're not going to plant your, native yarrow. You know, it's, you know, people think, you know, they gotta think outside the box that there's larger species available, and they plant those through the rest of the year. So it should be okay to plant the natives, not just in the fall. You can plant them in the summer. Which brings me to my next question for you, Greg. I feel over the past 10 years, this selection of natives has grown. Is it because they're just finding more native plants, or is just the interest there and now they're actually propagating them?
11: Well, you know, I guess it's not so much finding. I mean, most of the basic types, the ceanothus, manzanitas, et cetera, have been known. But, you know, there's sort of like this top 40 that professionals tend to use. And they're popular because they call them good plants, stuff like Arctostaphylos, Howard McMinn, or Ceanothus, Yankee Point. I call them quote-unquote good plants because they don't die. You know? They're pretty easy.

0: stable. But we have to realize the reason that they're easy and stable is not for their drought tolerance, it's for their ability to withstand water.
1: Mm.
0: And, you know, there a lot of folks out there think that watering just a couple times a week is drought tolerant, you know, and our goals are typically a couple times a month during summertime and off during the rest of the year. And so it's an order of magnitude less watering than you would associate. So what's happened now is we learn how to work with natives, and basically working with natives is about restraint, right? You know, we don't typically amend the soil or fertilize or just a lot of basic things that we do when we plan and install native landscapes that are not more difficult, but just a little different than ornamental horticulture. And when we follow that, we find, lo and behold, gosh, we're able to keep all these really cool plants that we've known about alive and prospering in our suburban landscapes. We just have to overcome a few of the sort of ornamental horticultural, groupthink on that, and also just try to emulate natural conditions in your yard instead of, quote unquote, improving soils and things.
1: Yeah.
0: Through amendment that really, really actually works against establishing a native ecology.
1: Yeah, and you got to define those zones in your yard too, right? Because, I mean, if you're trying to incorporate your ceanothus with other plants that do require more plants that might be considered, drought tolerant, I mean, or Mediterranean, I mean, you know, just to, you know, Polygala or Rapiolipsis or some of these other plants that, they do need a little bit more water than maybe your natives. So you're, like you're saying, you know, Yankee Point can tolerate more water. That's why it's more successful here. Where if you want to pick out some of those other natives, you have to be ready to shut down the water for longer periods of time. Now, Greg, you're also a huge fan of overhead saturation watering, right? And not the drip systems, because again, natives don't like to have the roots always wet.
0: Well, you know, I wouldn't necessarily say saturation watering, mm-hmm. but overhead general area watering.
1: Got it.
0: Basically rainfall.
1: Yeah.
0: I mean, that's what these, you know, chaparral has been around for millions of years. That's our predominant plant community in California. And these plant communities have been around for millions of years, and the way they get watered is by rainfall. And so typically what we try to do within reason is set up, you know, basically the conditions that ecosystem would see outside of the neighborhood, to give it a chance to develop all those natural adaptations that they already have to promote those for the maximum chance of success. And so we like to use low volume overhead irrigation systems, where possible. Now, if you have narrow planters that are only a few feet deep in that, yeah, and then we go to more of a inline type drip type system. And my thinking's changed on that over the years. Don't like the little single point emitters, but the inline ones are probably the next best solution for getting more of a distributed watering pattern. But in general, almost all of our landscapes get set up on overhead irrigation. It's worked fantastically well for 30 years, and promote that natural ecology and also hydration of the plants, which has and cutting down on the transpiration in that process, and through that you really can create some fantastic fire resistance, as well as keep the plant dusted off and they're healthiest.
1: John believes in evolution in that way too, where he tries to make all of his plants just adapt to where his climate is.
2: To where he is.
1: Where he is. So, you know, he puts them on the brink of death before he gets them water again. And, you know,
3: that's not true. However, now that you brought that up, I planted, Tiger did some planting for me at the beginning of the year, and I've always been fascinated with Motilla poppies, Rhamnia coulteri. Mm-hmm. And I bought a 1 gallon at the Huntington plant sale, and it was, had 4 or 5 buds on it. They all bloomed, and then the plant immediately died. And Tiger tells me, even though it's been nothing but sticks for 3 months now, Tiger says it'll come back. So is Tiger

0: right?
1: Well, you know, metallohaus are kind of funny because they're in one hand one of the most aggressive plants known to man.
0: Right.
1: And the other hand, you can kill them if you look at them funny. So it's like getting them started is the biggest challenge. And if they died back in the warm weather,
0: right,
1: that is, they're just a huge perennial, basically. And that's sort of the natural cycle.
0: Okay.
1: But if they died back, you know, when they should have been putting on growth or just at least been happy in that, you know, it could be problematic. But in general, if it actually went to the point where it got big enough to flower in that, and then it went dormant, there's a good chance that they will come back.
0: All right. Well, I'm going to wait. I'm not going to pick it up.
1: Don't give up.
0: And I did not look at it funny. I looked at it very seriously. Well, we'll see what happens.
2: Hey, now, Greg, you mentioned something before I mentioned John's watering techniques. You know, getting into this time of year also for Southern California, we do worry about fires. And, you know, you have been helping California learn a little bit about native landscapes and fire breaks. Well, what did you find in your research is important for people to consider for their gardens when it comes to having a fire-safe garden?
1: Yeah, well, you know, you can't really say fire-safe. It's because anything will burn, and just about anything could be treated in a way that helps with its fire resistance. But let's say a fire-resistant landscape. What we really learned, and this didn't originate with me. This goes back to Bert Wilson, who may rest in peace, founded Las Palitas Nursery, which is just this incredible resource on native plants. And Bert also was a 14-year Cal Fire firefighter. And what he started beating into my head when I was his grasshopper and learning all this stuff was that it is not about plantless. Everybody

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10: We are back from the break. Thank you for tuning in. Now, those on Biz Talk Radio, this is the final segment of hour number one. News coming up top of the hour. We do have 2 hours, by the way. We come back at 6 minutes after. So do stay with us if you're on Facebook Live and rejoining us again. Thank you for your patience. Patience, I should say. We had a little technical problem in terms of our video, but we are back on. We are back live. So tell your friends and your family to go ahead and refresh and get back online here on Facebook Live. We've got our guest still with us, of course, Tiger, talking about native plants, California, and I guess in some cases we have an Arizona question too, right, John?
11: We do.
12: Yeah, we'll get to that Arizona
10: hold on
12: question.
10: Hold to that.
12: Right. But Greg,
13: want to finish up the last thought.
12: Yeah, right. Please. Greg, before we move on to the question, you were saying when it came to fire safety and the landscape, that in the research, it wasn't always so much about plant selection. It was about hydration in the plants.
14: Yeah, that's correct. And, you know, we, part of that overhead watering regime is to cut down on the moisture loss, the plants, cool them off, dust them off, but also the mulches that we use. And typically with the chaparral plants, we like to use something called shredded redwood bark or gorilla hair. That's a point of real controversy too, but we've had 20, you know, homes survive fires without a loss. And, it seems to be working beautifully in fire situations. So yeah, it's about hydration, not about the plant selection necessarily. And, we've had pretty good luck.
12: So when you talk about that, let's say there is a home and it's got a, you know, one of your designs around it. And, you know, as you mentioned, you know, in the summer months for these California natives, it might be watering twice a month. Is that what you're looking for? And I know every place is different. I know this is a hard question, but I mean, you know, you're not telling people to water their landscapes every 3 days to create a fire safe landscape. It just has to be enough to be a viable amount of moisture in the plant and keep the plant somewhat healthy and strong. right? Like you're not trying to get people

0: overwater their yards in those situations, right?
1: Right, and that's a great question, a great point. So if we're near the coast, you know, we're watering maybe once every, I don't know, 10 to 14 days because it's cooler and moister and we have fog drip and stuff. Mm-hmm. Let's say if we're inland in San Diego County, like in El Cajon or Escondido and that, we may be watering three times a month. And if it's a really hot, exposed, rocky, south-facing slope, maybe we're watering once a week, okay?
0: Okay.
1: But we're only putting down about 0.2 inch of rainfall every time we water, so the accumulated total per month is less than an inch, right? And if we get one of these occasional thunderstorms, like maybe last Sunday, mm-hmm. You can get well over an inch, and in our case in Escondido, mm-hmm. we got 4 inches, which was great,
0: yeah.
1: And the plants are great.
0: Okay. John, do you have that Arizona question with you still?
2: Yeah, Kim lives in Tucson, Arizona, and she was wondering when the best time to plant wildflower seeds, because she put some natives, you know, and I guess this it might be good also to mention when you buy wildflower seeds, for natives, where is that native wildflower from?
3: Right.
2: Right. But anyway, right. She said that she planted last October and virtually nothing came up. So she's wondering if she should put them in September in Tucson or wait till October.
1: So first off, I want to mention, this is an exception to my plant year-round thing, by the way, by planting.
3: Little disclaimer.
0: Yeah,
1: you might want to wait till the weather cools to do your planting in Anza Borrego or Tucson or Phoenix.
2: Right.
1: Mm-hmm. But in general, when it comes to wildflower seed, you know, you're trying to plug into that natural cycle. And in the desert Southwest, it can actually be a little bit different because sometimes you'll get wildflower recruitment during monsoonal weather,
0: right,
1: when it's really wet,
2: yeah,
1: right? And so I'm not an expert on Tucson, but, you know, I would still tend to probably put wildflower seed in, especially if it's local. You want to use, you know, the actual local wildflowers that are adapted to that climate. I still think you're okay sometime in fall. If stuff isn't coming out, wildflower seed is not the easiest thing, guys. It's not like, you know, plant it and they will come, or, you know, they'll show up. But the thing is that you have to do some prep work, and you have to really get it cleaned up and get your weeds out of there, and you know, make sure you have as clean and mineralized environment. You don't want to be amending the soil too much if you can avoid it. I don't think that the problem was necessarily the timing. When we put it down, we like to kind of rake it in a little bit, and then we like to trample it, you know, and make sure there's good contact with the soil there.
0: Everybody thinks that you just throw it out.
1: I wouldn't give up on necessarily. And finally, once you put it down, you want to, even if there isn't rain, you want to keep it moist and until things start germinating. Not soaking wet, but just lightly moist. And these are very shallow seeds, so, you know, you may have to do it light, frequent watering so that doesn't completely dry out, because that's really when stuff germinates, is when there's a extended period of moisture in the soil so that the little tiny seedlings that are germinating don't get incinerated.
0: Yeah. Hey, and we're going to have to take a break in about a minute, Greg, but what do you think about those seed balls that people always talk about making? You know, they put their little native seeds into those kind of soil/clay balls, throw them out there into the open spaces. You know, do you have any success with finding anybody using that, or is that kind of like, not really?
1: You know, I've never done it myself. I generally like the spirit of the idea. Like I say, wildflower seeds with natives really need a little bit more TLC than that, but sometimes the poppies and lupins will come up and clarkia, but you want to make sure that you're using local species. You're not contaminating, because if it's not local, it's a weed pretty much.
0: Yeah.
1: And the other thing is that...
0: Sorry to cut you off again, Greg. We're going to take a quick break. When we get back, we'll continue chatting with Greg Rubin.
3: Yeah.

0: report on Friday from the Labor Department. You'll find breaking news and analysis at townhall.com. More U.S. adults are turning to artificial intelligence these days when they have questions about financial needs.
1: But it's far from the most trusted source of advice. That's according to a new Gallup survey conducted in partnership with financial services firm Edward Jones. About one in five Americans who sought financial guidance in the past year used AI, but fewer than three in ten adults overall have any confidence in its expertise. That according to the survey. The poll found a disconnect between the resources Americans trust for financial advice and the ones they actually rely on. Keith Peters, Washington.
0: Authorities in eastern China are shutting schools and tourist sites as Typhoon Dolphin heads for the coast, a storm threatening to make landfall with maximum sustained winds of just more than 100 miles an hour. It's expected to arrive late Sunday and likely to bring heavy rains along with severe flooding and even the potential of deadly landslides. You'll find more on these stories at Town Hall.
2: I actually drop better when I'm high. 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

0: And welcome back to Garden America. If you're just joining us, we appreciate that. If you're on Biz Talk Radio, this is the beginning, the start of hour number two. Those on Facebook Live, thank you for rejoining us after the little technical problem here as we continue on Garden America. And of course, we're talking about the natives. If you've been with us, if you're just joining us, that is the topic, native plants, Tiger.
1: Yeah, and before the break, we were talking about wildflower seeds. We'd answered one of Kim's questions from Tucson, and Greg, you were kind of talking about the importance of using local seed for your wildflowers, and this was going to lead me actually into one of the questions I was going to have for you also. From a landscape design aspect of California natives, what is your native range? You know, I mean, because we can say we're in San Diego, and then we can say, oh, it's California native, but it could be Mexico native, and you know, that's only 5 miles south of us, you know. What is your native range that you like to use when it comes to your designs?
2: That's a great question. And for me, California native, honestly, is anything that grows within the California floristic province. However, I do try to emphasize my local plants when I'm doing live plantings, not only just because it's more locally appropriate and they do better, but, you know, it also gives us a sense of regional identity. Mm-hmm. But one of the things, one of the kind of the dirty little secrets in the native plant industry is a lot of the plants we use aren't actually from this area, you know. So, you know, this Yankee Point we talked about earlier comes from Monterey.
1: Right.
2: Okay. And so most of our protocols are actually driving towards making our site appropriate to support plants that may not be from this exact locale. But fortunately, we're able to usually achieve a happy medium. And the reason we use a lot of plants from, especially up north, it's mostly ground covers, and the evergreen ground covers that create the backbone of our landscapes often come from central and northern coastal locations where they've adapted to constant sea spray and salt wind, whereas down here it's so hot and dry that it's hard to actually find evergreen ground covers that are native here. We've got a few and we're trying to discover more, but a lot of those

0: come from up a little more northern locations.
1: Yeah. Yeah, it's a tough game to play when it comes to that, right? Because you're trying to find a plant that will work, but it might not necessarily be directly native. And kind of the last question, we talked about this yesterday as well, and you wanted to get the information out when it came to pruning some of the natives. You guys have found some new research that's going to help people out?
0: There's a couple quick aspects on that. They're actually not quick, but I'll touch on them. The first thing is that the suburban environment is really presents certain challenges that we need to be aware of. And, you know, one of the issues we have are pests and pathogens, okay? And a lot of these, unfortunately, came in on the non-native plants that we use ubiquitously in our landscapes. One of the worst is Argentine ants, which are little ants that get into your kitchen and bathroom and dog food, and they actually are literally the root of all evils. They like to nest in the roots of plants and will often spread sucking insects that they use for their honeydew and diseases directly into the roots of the plant. And so that has to be dealt with. And in a similar vein, when you prune plants, especially like ceanothus and manzanitas, we have found it essential to go in with a little bit of sealer, pruning sealer, and just spritz a little, any cuts over about a quarter inch, not to help with healing. This is a controversial point, and there are people who disagree with this, but I'll tell you, it has worked wonders for us. Not to promote healing, but to act as a band-aid to keep pathogens from getting in to the wood and actually infecting the plant and killing that whole plant, or at least that whole side of the plant. Really important, because apricot dieback has been very well known for 70 years. And that's what often causes whole sections of ceanothus to die, and to die prematurely. And we do it with all our woody shrubs.
1: I was going
0: to
1: say, yeah, that's not just ceanothus. It's kind of like some of your more evergreen woody shrubs. I mean, you can say that about, you know, maybe the manzanita. You know, what are some other plants that you would consider that woody shrub that you would do that for?
0: Yeah, ceanothus, manzanita, certainly mallows, coffee berry, toyon. Toyon's not as susceptible, but yeah, it works with toyon. Just about anything that's a woody shrub or ground cover. You have to go just a real quick, you know, microsecond spray on there, and that has ended this issue for us. It has absolutely ended, and I didn't come up with this myself. Dave Frost talked about it in his book on ceanothus, and now UC Davis is talking about it and stuff. So it really works great, and it's very inexpensive and not even that time consuming. You just have it on your belt when you're pruning and end the problem.
1: Perfect.
2: Hey, John, did
0: as
2: we
0: well answer... as cleaning your pruners, by the way, guys.
1: Yeah.
2: Did we answer Carla's question in a roundabout way just now? Do you have that question up there?
3: No.
2: She says she has not had success with California lilac. Sorry, proper name has flown out of my head.
3: That's ceanothus that he was just talking about, right?
2: She lives on the coast. Is there anything that she can do to keep one growing?
1: Yeah, and I think that...
2: For ceanothus,
1: you know, yeah. Yeah, Greg had mentioned, you know, if she's along the coast, you want to pick a coast-friendly variety, because, you know, we mentioned the Yankee Point, it is one that grows along the coast in Carmel. But, I mean, you wouldn't want to pick something that's native to the mountains in Cuyamaca, because...
2: And try to grow it along the coast.
1: Dry one, you know, and it need, you know, you don't dry out along the coast.
3: So Carla's in Huntington Beach, so Yankee Point might be good for her, right?
1: Exactly.
0: Yeah, Yankees are perfect for that.
1: So, Greg, calown.com is your website for more information. You've got a couple books also that you've been involved with that people can get a hold of if they're looking for a native landscape design.
3: Really nice one he wrote with Lucy Warren.
1: Yeah, right?
3: Yeah.
0: Well, thanks for mentioning that.
2: Sure.
3: Yeah. And we put a link in our newsletter. I saw it's available on Amazon. I don't know if it's available on your website or not.
0: It's we usually link to Amazon on that.
1: Yeah. So, so for more information or to get a hold of Greg, calown, calown.com. And, Greg, lots of great information. Thank you very much for joining us this week.

0: And, you know, we'll chat with you again in the future.
1: Oh, I'd love to. Thank you for having me, guys.
0: All right. You take care.
2: Thank you much. All right. There he goes. A good one, Tiger.
0: Man.
2: Glad you located him. Glad you found him. Glad you found him.
0: He's native.
2: Yes, yeah. Absolutely.
0: Oh, man. So much information. So much to consider when it comes to natives. You know, people just think natives, because they're natives, are plants that you plant and forget, but you got to remember where they're native to. I always find that that's a funny thing, right?
2: Like, well, no, but it makes sense. Native,
0: yeah,
2: to what?
0: Yeah.
2: You know?
0: Native to a bog, you know? Native to a desert? Where is it native?
3: All plants are native somewhere, right?
0: Yeah, exactly.
3: You know, I was thinking while he was talking about, I've heard people say that I'm going to put in a native landscape to be fire retardant or resist, mm-hmm, fires. And I'm thinking, all the fires we have in California, isn't that all native plants that, yeah, are burning?
0: Right. Exactly. And, yeah, if you look at a forest, it's not like one or two are still standing.
3: Right.
0: You know what I mean? Like,
3: right. So what Greg was saying was that hydration was more important.
0: Yeah. Keeping them healthy, keeping, right, the plants strong, having that moisture, that water content in the plant, so as the fire moves through, it doesn't burn it. You know, it's all about two things. Number one, buying time. Hopefully firefighters can get to your location and then protect your home. And then number two is creating that defensible space, which is that bridge from the native landscape, the shrubs, to your home. You know, John, I mean, you know, he's sitting on top of a hill. In theory, it'd be a perfect ladder to just, a fire would go up the hill to your home. But you have a wonderful fire break between, right, you and your native landscape that it would probably, and you don't have trees that are like hanging over your home, that it doesn't create that ladder, doesn't create that break.
3: Only the ones you just planted.
0: Yeah, not yet. They're still young, too. Okay. Though.
2: All right, we're going to take a break. We are back on the Facebook Live. Those on BizTalk Radio, thank you for tuning in. So do stay with us, pausing for these messages. This is Garden America. 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
1: Hello there. We are back from the break. And looking at Facebook Live, people wondering, will the entire interview be on our YouTube channel this afternoon? Because there was a little pause and a break in the action with some technical difficulties. Our webmaster, Daniel, will be uploading that show on our YouTube page this afternoon. So there could be a little break or like an edit break there where we jump from part of the show, then we had the problem, and then resumed again. So go ahead and give it a shot this afternoon as you go to our YouTube channel, our YouTube page, Garden America Radio Show. Every show uploaded to that every weekend, so you can rewatch as many shows as you want to, pause, rewind. And yes, to answer somebody else's question, we are recording every week. We just had that little glitch, John. So thank you for being back with us on Facebook. Those on BizTalk Radio means nothing to you. Everything is the same. We just keep

0: on recording and going right along the way as you enjoy the show. So that out of the way, that
1: we got some questions.
0: That was a disclaimer, John, a long disclaimer. But you said we had questions.
1: We do have questions.
0: Let's get to questions, shall we?
1: How about Hastam's question from our buddy in Pakistan?
0: Yes, sir.
1: And Hastam wants to know the difference between grafted avocado and a seedling avocado.
0: Well, a grafted avocado would be something that's grafted to what, in this case, prevent disease or what?
1: Well, to hardier rootstocks.
0: Hardier
1: rootstocks? But the only way to maintain a particular variety is to have a grafted avocado. A seedling avocado, I mean, grafted varieties have characteristics that you know are going to be held true. On a seedling avocado, it could be up to 20 years sometimes before they fruit. Mm-hmm. I mean, they could fruit younger, too. You just have no idea. And then on a grafted avocado, if you put in a Haas avocado, you know you're going to get nutty fruit with a lot of oil in it, and it's going to be a certain type tree, spreading tree. You'll know all those characteristics. So in general, depending on the availability, you'd always want to put in a grafted avocado. Never a seedling.
2: Correct. Yeah, exactly. It's a lot of time and investment for no secure payout, right?
1: But that being said, Don Galagly in La Jolla, California, put in a seedling avocado and got a new variety that it's fantastic.
2: Exactly.
1: It's called the Don Galagly avocado.
2: It's a gamble.
1: Yeah.
0: Hey, and by the way, on Facebook Live, if we missed your question, go ahead and repost it. Bring us up to date.
2: Yeah, and real quick, I got a question from Bill Watkins in San Diego in North Park, because I know Bill. So if Bill's still watching the show, good morning. Sorry we didn't get to your question earlier. But he planted a sapling cherimoya about 3 months ago, and it's not thriving. How can I turn things around?
1: 3 months is not long.
2: Not long enough, and especially during the summer months.
1: Right.
2: Because in a lot of situations, it's not going to grow a lot in the summer.
1: Well, the trees need to develop a root system. Mm-hmm. And because of the lack of rain all during the summer, you're not going to get the root system spreading.
2: Right.
1: Unless the entire area is under irrigation, right?
2: Right.
1: If you're on drip, you're definitely not going to get that. And if it's occasional watering, you're only watering the area around the tree and not encouraging the roots to go outward, it's going to take a while. So probably next spring is when you'll see more growth on it.
2: Yeah, exactly. So you still got a little bit of time there, Bill. So I mean, as long as the tree's alive and, you know, it's not declining in health, then all is good. You know, if you're declining in health on anything newly planted, you can have a watering situation, drainage situation, or just poor location. Mm-hmm. You know, sometimes we try to push our boundaries about where something would grow.
1: And Lila wants to know about Armeria.
2: Yeah.
1: Hers always dies.
2: Armeria.
1: Yeah, Armeria is something that needs good drainage. They do not like heavy soils. If they're heavy soils that are going to be wet, they're going to just dry. And the other thing is that even though they need good drainage, they need water. So they're not really drought tolerant, though they will probably be a little more drought tolerant than some other plants, but they do need a regular watering, but the water cannot stay in the soil. It really has to drain.
0: And Greg actually answered that question as well. Greg is back with us, our guest on Facebook Live. They need a lot of water, and like many mounting perennials, susceptible to mealybugs, often associated with the Argentine ants. Now, those Argentine ants, those are the common ants we see all the time, the black ones, right?
2: The ones that are pesty
0: indoors,
2: in your house.
0: Outdoors. We see them carrying small animals away. That's how strong they are.
1: Well, you know, if you put taro down, it'll kill them. And don't cry for your Argentine ants.
0: Very good.
2: Terrible.
1: It was terrible. I agree.
2: Kim's comment here, though. I know we answered her questions about the native seeds in Arizona.
0: Right.
2: Already, but I heard her comment is, I spent close to $300 on native wildflower seeds. I literally had one flower come up. I don't know if it's a viable company, and it states that it may take a few years. But and that is true about the native wildflower seeds too, is that sometimes they're all going to come up the first year. Sometimes they'll come up you know, in

0: the years afterwards as well. Some seeds, you know, need that first year to be there to actually, you know, germinate. Some seeds need to have a wildflower fire over them to germinate. Maybe, you know, you missed a time when it got watered or soaked in, but then the next year it does. So, you know, that is something that will happen is you'll plant them one year one and not see a lot.
1: Right.
0: But then year two or three, you'll see some better results. It just depends.
2: And Greg mentioned use a local source for seed for, you know, that has the seeds for your area.
1: Right.
2: You know, when you're building a home, you have to get fire inspection. And one of the things you have to have is hillsides covered. So people usually go through and hydro seed. In the first year we had, you know, a few plants come up. And then the next year, actually a few more. And then this year I had, African daisies, Iceland poppies, gazanias.
0: That you didn't see in year one.
2: Right, yeah. Right. And I'm thinking that it's
3: not. 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
9: 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Those on Facebook Live rejoining us, thank you. If you're back with us and we missed a question, go ahead and repost it, and we'll get to it just as quickly as we can.
10: Hey, John, this week I was out at a garden, and it was kind of interesting. I was replanting some roses for this woman. She had some that she wanted taken out. She just didn't like the way they performed and wanted to replant some new ones.
11: Mm-hmm.
10: And she had these tree roses, and she was like, hey, where should I want to replace these ones here. Should I put them here? And it was the weirdest thing because where she wanted these plants taken out that hadn't done really well. The best I could describe them is they were a climber or some kind of rambler that had been grown up on a stake and tied up on a stake. So big sprawling, about 6 feet tall, on a stake. And I was like, well, I think it's weird that you planted these in a rose bed. You know what I mean? Like
11: right.
10: You have these hybrid teas, and then this, what were you thinking here, right? But when I went to go pull out the rambler climber rose,
11: it's Dr. Huey Rootstock.
10: Well, then my question, they were dead tree roses. So the tree rose part had died.
11: Right.
10: And then the under part, the
11: rootstock. Root graft,
10: the rootstock had, that's what I was actually seeing. What do they use like that? Is that like Dr. Huey's? That like it looked like a climbing rose. I would have thought on a tree rose, the tree part would have been the rootstock, but it's actually grafted also down there.
11: On a tree rose, there's usually three roses.
10: Oh, okay.
11: They have the rootstock, then they have what's called an inner stock, that tall piece.
10: That tall piece between.
11: Right, and then they graft the rose you want onto the top of that.
10: So the tall inner piece had died.
11: Right.
10: The top of the part had died, so now I was dealing with the rootstock.
11: Right.
10: Oh, okay.
11: Yeah.
10: Interesting.
11: Hey, Tony in Connecticut mentions that Help Me Find is worth every penny. And it's a nonprofit website, and there's no advertising on it.
9: Yeah, they don't profit from your mistakes.
11: No, they don't, but they might save you some mistakes.
9: Sure. Hey, certainly no mistake if you want to go with us to Costa Rica in April. Next year, 2024, the 20th through the 29th.
11: You could make a mistake if you wait too long.
9: That's a good point, John. Don't wait too long. Room for what, 38?
11: I think so.
9: 38 people. If you want the entire...
11: Originally, because a lot of the seats are filled now.
9: If you want the entire itinerary, go to our website, gardenamerica.com. 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Jungles, beaches, volcanoes, monkeys, parrots, coffee.
10: Us.
9: Exactly. So check that out, gardenamerica.com. Costa Rica next year. These names that I'm seeing on Facebook Live here, we want to see those names in person in Costa Rica. Those on BizTalk Radio.
11: Some have already signed
9: up. Check it out.
11: Yeah, some of these people online have already signed up, and they're going to be there with us.
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11: per person.

0: if you happen to have frequent flyer miles. Mm-hmm. We always get that question. Well, you know, I'd like to go with you, but I got all these frequent flyer miles I'd like to use. You can arrange for your own transportation if you want.
1: But if you do go with the package, then they pick you up. They pretty much coddle you the entire way.
2: Coddle you.
1: I want to be coddled.
0: I think that we had some restraining orders, and there's no more coddling.
1: Yeah. Oh. Well, it depends on the country we're going to, right?
2: And I did forward the email because I asked Jonathan from Colette, like, confirming, hey, it included transfer to and from the airport, because John wanted me to confirm that, which I agreed. And I sent you the email, right, that he confirmed it. So
1: even if you're in Idaho?
2: I'm sure there's always the price changes, right? So as John mentioned, the price that's posted online as is if you were in San Diego.
0: Right.
2: Now, that doesn't mean you have to be from San Diego.
1: So Tony says here, this is good on Facebook Live from any airport? Question mark.
2: Well, the price could be different. The price could be different. So if you're...
0: Well, the $1,800
2: is the same no matter
0: what. The same no matter where you are in the world.
2: But the transportation could be different.
0: Right.
2: The price that's posted online is to and from San Diego. But if you were in Arizona, you could get it. And heck, your price could be less. But it could be more. It just depends.
0: Right. If you're in Guatemala, it'd probably be a lot less.
2: Yeah, right.
1: So on our website with the itinerary, you can, all that information's right there. It'll take you to probably the area of concern or your question to have those questions answered.
2: Yep. Perfect.
1: That's the best we can do right now. Let's go to Costa Rica.
2: Someone from Santa Clarita posted, and the name escapes me, sorry, about her having 6 inches of rain during this last storm. And then one plumeria blooming. And
0: I think that was Lenore, wasn't it?
2: Was it?
0: I think so.
2: Okay. And, I mean, it's just so funny we're talking about our plumerias. And before the show, or when we started the show, I talked about how it's like this weird thing in my yard right now that's not normal to what I'm accustomed
1: to. Unusual plant activity.
2: Yes, exactly. And it's just going to be kind of... it's just going to make for an interesting winter. Also, not so much what will happen in the beginning of the winter, but I almost feel like my biggest fear right now is that we're going to start seeing plants get overwatered and rot because there has been so much moisture in the soil.
0: Is that really your biggest fear?
2: It is, because I've got some plants that I do not want. Oh, no, not my biggest.
0: Right.
2: Yeah. My biggest fear of my garden.
0: Okay.
2: But I'm worried that I'm going to start to see plants rot and die from overwatering, but it's not overwatering I can control. It's overwatering.
1: Okay, are we supposed to have another very wet winter?
2: Who knows?
1: What are we looking at this year?
0: Yeah.
1: El Nino, El Nina. What's going on, John?
0: The last I heard was they were projecting another wet winter. Whether it happens or not, who knows? But I kind of agree with what Tiger's saying about the weirdness, as you're calling it. Because Lenore lives in Canyon Country, right? And usually, and I'm in Fallbrook, which is inland San Diego County.
1: And Lenore's usually very hot.
0: Right. And I'm usually hotter too. And usually we're better areas for plumeria, and we have blooms before San Diego.
1: But
0: this year, along the coast and cooler areas, you came in a leaf and flower.
2: Yeah.
0: And like we mentioned during the beginning of the show, we're just getting ready to do that.
1: In the last month.
0: Yeah.
1: And
0: one week
1: of mine still hasn't done anything.
2: Yeah.
1: So the one that got flooded from the rain that I had to dump the water out.
2: I have this triangle palm that I'm most worried about it. And it's just because it's in a low spot of my yard, and the water sets. And in a normal year, I'd be like, in the wintertime, whatever. It pools up there. I don't really care.
1: It's not taking up as much water as being left there.
2: And there is no irrigation going to this palm whatsoever. So it's just 100% reliant on drainage and watering that it gets from runoff. And I haven't cared about it, but I kind of feel like this year hasn't dried out at all.
1: Are you seeing any signs yet or no?
2: It's a little yellow, but that's kind of normal for it this time of summer.
1: The palm yellow.
2: So I don't know if it's from the overwatering or if it's from just normal
0: stuff.
2: Do you think
0: it needs to be dry?
2: I'm talking wet, like it's a pool next to the trunk of the tree. I don't think it needs to be dry. I just think it needs to not be sitting in water.
0: I think we've talked about this in the past, but the triangle palm, Neodipsis dicarii, I first read about in McCullough's Palms of the World. And,

0: body.
1: Neodipsis dakarii you're speaking
2: yeah,
1: of?
2: Yeah, in Volume 1, I think it was in Volume 1.
1: Was.
2: There's a supplement to Poems of the World, Volume 2. But anyway, in Volume 1, it mentions that it's an extremely rare palm, and there's only three plants known in the United States, and they're all in Hawaii. And now you can buy it at Home Depot.
1: Or go to Tiger's Yard.
2: And dig one up, maybe.
1: Yeah, dig one up and take it home.
2: And that's why I was asking about the water, because I would think Hawaii would be getting plenty of water.
1: All the time, right?
2: Yeah, but probably doesn't sit in the water.
1: They have good drainage.
2: Yeah. But anyway, Tiger, there's more than three plants now since they're available at Home Depot, so don't feel bad
0: don't
2: if you kill it. Kill
0: horrible it. About it.
2: Right.
1: By the way, we did get the thumbs up from Daniel as far as uploading our show this afternoon on YouTube. Uh-huh. He'll take care of it.
2: Okay.
1: He'll figure something out. If you want to go back and watch this show or any show at our YouTube page on our YouTube channel, Garden America Radio Show.
2: By the way, I see my brother Dave is watching.
1: Yes. Hello, Dave.
2: And I'm thinking he lives up at Torch Lake in Elk Rapids, right? Traverse City area of Michigan.
0: Oh, I wonder.
2: So are they going to pick him up? If he comes with us to Costa Rica, are they going to pick him up and take him to the airport?
0: They're gonna take him in a boat. Okay.
1: Or is it the closest, biggest airport?
2: Well, the biggest airport is in Detroit, which is like 7 hours away by car.
0: No, Traverse City to Detroit, because I was there, it's 4 hours.
2: No, it's not 4 hours.

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14: 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We're going to talk jobs with America's Job Center of Kern. We got news, traffic, and weather. 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
1: Segment, those on Biz Talk Radio. Appreciate you tuning in. And of course, our good friends on Facebook Live who like to watch us because we have cameras in the studio so they can see us, they can hear us. One glitch today, but we're back. And again, our webmaster will take care of that, uploading onto the YouTube channel. John, so no worries. Dave said it's about 4.5 hours to the airport.
2: So Tiger was closer to being correct than I was.
3: How many did he say?
1: 4.5 hours.
2: 4.5.
3: And what did I say, 4?
2: Yeah.
3: You said 7.
1: John said 7. John.
2: You know.
3: You haven't been to Michigan in a long time.
2: Well, wait a second.
3: I was there last summer.
2: You were talking about driving straight. See, I was talking about stopping for lunch.
3: Oh.
2: And maybe a little nap.
3: Yeah, I was going to say breakfast.
1: Well, yeah, I think it's safer to drive straight. You don't want to drink or anything, right? You want to be straight.
3: Yeah.
1: My goodness.
3: What was it? Don't drive wrong way?
1: Yeah. What was that sign you saw?
2: The sign on the freeway would said drive sober, not wrong way.
3: Yeah.
1: Okay.
2: But I'm sure that's going to help prevent a lot of accidents.
1: Lenore says that her plumerias were late in leafing, but all of them now are in containers. Only one not, and all look good, but no even flowers. I think I read that correctly. Think so.
3: Yeah. Sounds
2: right. I don't know if you read it correctly.
3: Yeah, exactly.
2: You didn't say it correctly.
1: Yeah, containers, only one not, and all look good, but no even inflows.
2: Okay. I think she meant that none are in flower.
1: Okay.
2: You know,
1: we get the gist of it.
3: We get it.
2: Yeah. The phone always thinks, Siri thinks she knows better than everyone else.
3: Yeah.
2: Kim says that in Kim Nelson's book, A Desert Gardener's Companion, she suggested mixing native wildflower seeds in a glass jar with damp sand, shake for 5 minutes, and she says that it helps the germination rate.
3: No. Interesting.
1: 5 minutes? Shake it for 5 minutes?
3: Not 4.5.
1: That's a long time.
3: It is.
1: 5 minutes.
2: I don't know.
1: You know, it's funny when somebody says, hey, are you gonna, can you help me? Yeah, just give me 5 minutes. Sounds quick, right? Do you want to shake that plant for 5 minutes? That's a long time. The perception of 5 minutes can change, basically, is what I'm trying to get at.
3: Yeah.
2: So do plants germinate wildflowers? Do we have so many in California because of earthquakes?
3: From the shaking?
2: I don't know.
1: That's good. Hey, by the way, there was...
2: Kim says you can do it, Brian.
1: Thank you, Kim. You can do it for 5 minutes. Got to be in shape.
3: Good research.
1: Hey, we had an earthquake during the storm last week.
3: Up north, right?
1: Yeah, I get these little announcements on my phone, these alerts. And it was up Central California, I believe it was.
2: Well, it's called a hurricane, wasn't it?
1: Hurricane, you're right.
2: Yeah.
1: Was it about a 5.0?
3: Did it coincide with the Sharknado?
1: Sharknado. You saw that movie. You couldn't wait to see that movie 2 or 3 times. And then somebody said, Tiger, it's not real. It's fiction.
3: What?
1: Oh, that changed everything.
2: That used to be his biggest fear.
3: Yeah, exactly. You know, that is one thing, and I mean, I guess knock on wood, but I don't feel like I've felt an earthquake in years.
1: I don't really want to feel one.
3: No?
1: I mean, a little one's fine.
3: I don't mind, yeah.
1: But,
2: you know, the only problem with earthquakes is you really don't have time to enjoy them.
3: Because by the time you
2: realize it's an earthquake, it's over.
3: Yeah.
2: See, I would like to know maybe 15, 20 seconds ahead of time
1: to get ready so I could get
2: braced and kind of enjoy it.
1: You know, back in the days when we had a lot of indoor hanging plants,
3: that
1: was your first indication.
2: They'd swing back and forth.
1: You just start seeing it start to swing back and forth. You go, what is that? Why is that happening? Oh, it's an earthquake.
3: It's funny, too, being from California, and you also, you don't get 15 or 20 seconds, but there's a noise that comes along with
1: it. It's like this low rumble sometimes.
3: And then you hear it get closer, and you know it's not a truck. You know it's not a plane.
1: Right.
3: You've learned these other noises that it could be, and you can identify it as an earthquake. And then all of a sudden, it hits you. And then you can kind of hear it go away.
1: It's like a rolling. I think you're talking about a rolling earthquake, as opposed to one that shakes. You can hear it coming from the distance.
3: Yeah.
1: And depending upon how deep it is, the deeper it is, the less shaking you're going to have, obviously. Mm-hmm.

0: the higher up, you're going to get more shaking.
1: I've seen rolling earthquakes before. I remember looking out my front door, and I think when I lived in Toulouse, but seeing the actual landscape roll.
2: Oh, wow.
0: Right. I remember as a kid.
1: That was the last one I really enjoyed.
0: In Pacific Beach, we had one years ago. So we had a fence that was about 4 feet, and it was an earthquake that went back and forth.
1: Yeah.
0: Those that are watching on Facebook can see my hand. But I actually see the street come up over the wall and down again. Street came up over the wall and down again.
1: Whoa. Wow.
0: For about 8 seconds.
1: That's a lot.
0: Because you're always wondering when it's going to stop.
2: Yeah.
0: How long is this going to go?
1: I remember, do you remember, let's see, the people that were out in the desert? Gubler orchids.
2: Oh.
0: Carla says it was in Ojai, by the way, the earthquake.
1: Oh, okay.
0: Yeah.
1: They were out in, I think, Yucca Valley, and they had the difference after that big earthquake they had out there. The difference between the street level and their nursery was changed by 4 feet.
2: Wow.
1: And that was a lot. That was probably the biggest I'd ever seen. Okay, we got a lot of comments here.
0: And we have like a minute and a half until we have to say bye-bye till next week.
1: What?
0: Go ahead, quick as you can, John.
1: Okay, let's see. I can't. There's too many to pick out. Everybody wants to know about, Kim's going to go, that she'll shake her 5-minute jar during one of our shows on Saturday.
0: All right, shake it, Kim. That's what we like.
2: Yeah. Well done.
0: Hey, and thank you to those that came back with us after we had to restart the show. We appreciate it. If that ever happens again, do the same thing. Refresh and come back and join us.
1: You know, Lenore says that inflows was not a misspelling.
2: Yeah.
1: But that's what you see before the flowers.
2: The buds.
1: Now, is that like a term that plumeria growers use?
2: I don't think it's just a term for plumeria. I think that a lot of people
1: use it. Is it like short for inflorescence, or what is inflows?
2: Yeah.
0: I didn't know that either.
1: I've never heard that.
2: No?
1: No.
2: I've heard it before. I don't know why you would use it in terms of that, though. But
0: hey, we got to go. I'm sorry. I'd like to stay here all day and talk. Thank you again. Now, those on BizTalk Radio, Facebook Live, and those that came back after our little glitch, this show will be uploaded today, this afternoon. Our webmaster, Daniel, will get it up on our YouTube channel. 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For the entire crew, Daniel, myself, Brian Main, Tiger Palafox, John Begnasco, enjoy the rest of your weekend. Have a safe week. We'll do it again next week right here from the iHeart Studios in San Diego, California. Take care.

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3: News this hour at Town Hall. I'm Bob Agnew in Washington. The Senate has confirmed Todd Blanche as the next Attorney General of the United States. A 50-49 vote came early this morning after a bruising confirmation battle and some intra-party conflict to go along with it. Vice President J.D. Vance is out with a new book focusing on his faith and says he's learned a lot about Christian growth over the years.
4: You have to work at it. And there's a way in which the practice of the faith forms you in the right way. There's a way in which, you know, participating in the sacraments and praying and actually going to confession and doing all these things, they slowly have this miraculous effect on a person.
3: Florida Senator Rick Scott told the Salem Radio Network residents of New York City are fleeing the mayor's policies there. Socialist mayors all around Mamdani.
5: Here's his latest. On his grocery store, you're going to have an ID to go into his grocery store. That's going to lose money and shut down eventually. But he's against any ID for voting because that would be racist.
3: Democrats crying foul over the use of a candidate's legal name.
6: The National Republican Senatorial Committee used Michigan Democratic Senate nominee Abdul Rahman

Play a song. I'll let Chris know when I want him to play it. And Chris, don't let me forget, okay? Because I have that tendency. But there's a song that was Fleetwood Mac song, and most people don't even recognize it as that. It's because they had a different lead singer at the time. So anyway, let's get into exactly what happened last night. There was a pretty good crowd outside. They were holding signs up talking about Bakersfield not being a sanctuary city. They did not feel that that was a in the best interest, and certainly it's a violation of the Constitution. It was very well pointed out by Denise Gary Pandel, who it was the first speaker last night. They have a different system now, and it explains why they didn't think that they could go ahead and have kind of rearrange it so that you could talk after the new business, because this new system, it's pretty screwed up at this point. It's like anything when they introduce you to something new. I remember when I was working for that pharmaceutical company that the secretaries suddenly had computers on their desks. It took them 6 months to figure out, you know, exactly how to use the darn things. And this system that they've got, you walk in, you no longer fill out a card or a little paper saying you want to speak. You go on the computer, and you can choose whether you want to speak at the 3:15 meeting or 3:30 meeting, I guess is what it is now. They must have less to do, because when I was there, it was 3:15. Or you can go ahead and enter your name for the 5:15. Now, what's interesting is, and I think you can possibly do this online, I don't know for sure. I was the first person in there and signed up, yet Denise Gary Pandel was the first person to speak. So she obviously went online and did it. I'm not sure. I'll have to talk to Denise and ask her how she got to be the first speaker, because I was the first person to use the system yesterday, because I got there at 3 o'clock, got inside, and was, as I say, the first person to sign up to speak. And what happens is, as you come in and you sign up, because of the limitations that have been set by this city council on how much they're willing to listen to the public, which is not much, you may not get to speak, especially if you're there to speak about non-agenda items. Because non-agenda items, they're only willing to listen to you guys for 20 minutes, 10 minutes for people who are actually there and 10 minutes for people who call in. I think maybe calling in would be a better way to at least get an opportunity to say something, although I think the impact of somebody on the phone is pretty minimal compared to somebody who's actually standing in front of you that you have to look at. It's no different than what we do here on this show, and I'm sure most of the other talk radio hosts will tell you that it's a better interview when you have somebody who's actually in the studio with you. And tomorrow we're going to have Brent, Chief of Police Brent Stratton, joining us at 9 o'clock, talk a little bit about what's going on with the police department and some of the things that they're looking at. There's an article on the DOJ and the metrics that they wanted them to attain and how that's going. But, you know, I love having Brent in, because he was willing to talk about pretty much any subject you want to talk about. So we'll probably talk a little bit about what happened last night at this city council meeting. The people who were organized, or the people who spoke on the subject of sanctuary cities in opposition to it, did a great job. If you want to see how you should make a point and make that point hit home, there were a couple of speakers last night that did a great job. Like I say, Denise Gary Pandel went through exactly what the statutes are, why it's a violation, and that reminded all of the people on the city council that they did take an oath to uphold the Constitution. The Constitution is pretty clear on people who are here illegally. So she gave them every page, every paragraph, every verse of why a sanctuary city here, having Bakersfield claim to be a sanctuary city, is not a good idea. Other people spoke passionately. There was only one guy, and it's the same guy who kind of set them up
in the last

about, oh, it's terrible that ICE is killing people and they're doing this and doing that. He offers no proof of that. I'm sure he thinks that what he reads on social media, I'm sure he goes to certain sites that claim all these things without proof also. And I doubt that he could even name the people who have lost their lives because they got in the way of what ICE is supposed to be doing. And those times are they're tragic. And I doubt that he can name it. Somebody did name last night the individuals who have lost their lives, all three of them women, at the hands of illegal aliens. So, you know, when people come prepared to something like a city council meeting, it has a lot of impact. Now, does it impact the people up on the dais? I don't think so. I think that if they would have taken a vote last night, the only person we can't read at this point, and I'm sure he's glad he's not going to be forced to discuss this and give his input, is Bob Smith. It might cost him an election if he actually were forced to decide whether he is in favor of a sanctuary city or not. But Bob's a political animal. I think that he would read the room and know that it would be a big mistake for him to come down on that at this point. Now, after the election, if we don't change the city council, the makeup of the city council, in terms of the conservatives versus the extreme liberals, it will come up. And that's when we'll find out whether Bob's going to uphold what the Constitution says, or whether he's going to go with the extreme liberals. Because, you know, they work together. Bob works with them all the time, gets what he wants, and they get what they want, and it works out extremely well. He is a registered Republican, but he is definitely a rhino. As was demonstrated when we got to the subject of the new business that I was there to talk about. They have a section where you can... I had the same problem last night. They have an opportunity for you to talk about things that are not on the agenda. Now, what I talked about was kind of on the agenda, but not as a actual subject that they were going to talk about. It's simply that the thing that I want to talk about involved this particular committee. This committee is the Multimodal Transportation and Traffic Safety Committee. And let me pull up my cheat sheet on what I handed. I didn't hand this out to them initially, but it's certainly what I was referring to, and I did hand this particular bullet point piece of paper out to all of the city council people, although they really didn't use it to any great extent when they did come up with the new business talking about whether they're going to adopt the liberal, we've got to slow everybody down, we have problems in Bakersfield because we're the third, we're number three on their list of most dangerous cities. And I think you have to put that in perspective, which they didn't. And of course, when it came to their comments, they didn't put that into perspective either. But one of the things on this is that this committee is made up of Manpreet Kaur, Eric Arias, and he evidently is the committee chair at this point. And this has gone from an ad hoc committee into a actual bona fide committee that meets on a regular basis every other month. And the last person on it is Bob Smith. There were two things that I pointed out that they kind of argued with to some extent. Number one is that if you go on their website and pull up this particular committee, and you want to look at the minutes and the agendas for the last few years, suddenly in the month of September 5th, I believe it is, of 2024, there is no record of this committee meeting. Didn't seem to upset them at all. It's like, oh no, we've been meeting, but excuse me, how does the public know what you guys been discussing?

discussing what you've been voting on if there is no record that we can actually look at? And again, they didn't bat an eye. I was a little surprised that when this whole thing came up in the new business that they didn't get chastised for that, and there be a demand that they not proceed with the new business until such a time as all of that information would be available to the public. I think it's important, and I think most people would want to know exactly what is this committee doing and discussing, because the reason you're seeing so many bike lanes all over the place and these traffic calming sort of concepts is because of this committee. The other thing I said about this committee is the makeup of the committee. You got Bob Smith, who is Bike Bakersfield. You've got Manpreet Kaur, who is got a degree in city planning. And believe me, people who get degrees in city planning don't get degrees that say that your arterials shouldn't be touched because their arterials are important. And this was a kind of an odd thing, because at some point the staff started talking about, well, you know, if you've got a road with less than 20,000 visits or traffics, cars on it in any one day, then, you know, that's their signal to maybe go ahead and do something like put in a bike lane and take away a lane. So if you've got a major arterial, let's say Buena Vista or maybe Ash Road, where they've done that, they've taken a lane away. They may say, well, we took a look at it, and these roads don't get more than 20,000, or maybe between 20,000 and 30,000 cars a day. So we thought it was a good idea. It's not the criteria by which they base their modality decisions. Because you can have a road that doesn't get a lot of traffic during the day, but there's the way that they're supposed to evaluate it, at least that's the way they always have evaluated, is on peak hour traffic. And I can guarantee you that Ash Road and Buena Vista in the peak hours are very busy, because they've been on both of them during the peak hours, and they are very, very busy. And you're causing congestion, especially when you take a lane away. You need the three lanes. That's why it was an arterial. So, you know, when you're well-versed on this kind of stuff, it drives you crazy as you're sitting in the audience and you don't see anybody pushing back on that kind of a statement. The people on this committee should have pushed back on it and said, excuse me, but, you know, that's not the way we evaluate what the needs of a arterial is. It's not based on the total number of cars per day. It's based on what happens during the peak hour times between 4 and 6, or in the mornings between 8 and 9, 7:30 and 9, something along those lines. But these were the reasons that they did 24th Street. It was more that, you know, peak hour is where you got your biggest problems. And so that's the evaluation that they did, and that's what led them to do the widening of 24th. I can't wait for them to go ahead and say, you know, 24th just doesn't have the traffic anymore. We're going to go ahead and take a lane away and make it a bicycle lane. And quite frankly, when we were talking about doing 24th Street, Bob Smith at that time was trying to figure out how do we get a bike lane on it. Well, could we put a back bike lane in the middle and, you know, all that? Drove him crazy because he couldn't put bikes there. And, you know, but Bob, after I had said all that, the last thing I said was I thought that Bob Smith, since he is the owner of Bike Bakersfield, should recuse himself from discussing this issue. And I don't see that this particular committee has any sort of diversity on it. You've got three people who all think the same. And you can tell that by their response, like by their comments, before they made their vote on this particular issue, the new business that they put at the very end of the meeting, because God forbid they'd, you know, really make that a centerpiece while the room is completely full. They were counting on there not being very many people in there, and I quite frankly I think I was one of the very few people who spoke

against it. You got people like Zach Griffin, who's a huge bicycle guy. He makes money giving lessons and all that kind of stuff. I mean, he's thrilled with this. But the whole point is, how many cyclists are using these bike lanes? And their concern is, well, no, we need safe streets. We need to eliminate cars hitting bikes, and we need to eliminate pedestrians getting hit by cars. Well, that's an impossibility unless you've got somebody there handing out tickets for every time the cyclist is doing an illegal move against the traffic laws, and that you can stop the pedestrians from darting out in front of cars. I mean, look, one of the things that I think it was Manpreet Kaur brought up was that, you know, in a school zone, a kid had been hit, and it was so awful and terrible and all that kind of stuff. But my question again, excuse me, but were there charges filed against the driver of the car? Was it truly because the car was going too fast? Or was it because the kid didn't look both ways and went across the street when it was inappropriate? You know, they don't give you enough information. They just give you the emotional side of it. And that's a problem. That's a big problem. Now, one of the other things that I did want to comment on was they're putting a EV and battery system in over at the water department. They're going to spend $9.2 million at the most in order to do that. And they over a long period of time, might save themselves some money. And so, the conversation, I don't know, maybe I shouldn't have said anything. Maybe it would have gone differently because, you know, as soon as I say something, you got people like Bob Smith that dig their heels in. Bob Smith's comment, the response to me when I said, you know, you're the president of, you're the owner of Bike Bakersfield. He said, well, it's a nonprofit. Well, I'll remind you that when the question of the mobile restaurants, the mobile trucks came up and was in front of the council, I did excuse myself from that discussion. I went out, I got off the dais, I went out in front and waited for one of my colleagues to call on me to give my input because I owned at that time a brick and mortar restaurant. We don't have the luxury of being able to pick up steaks and move to wherever we think the people are. Didn't have an interest in what I had to say. Now, if I'd stayed on the dais and I would have made some comments, then everybody said, well, he owns a restaurant. He should have recused himself. But I'm smart enough to know that I should recuse myself. When I'm that closely associated with a restaurant, let's just say I had an investment in a restaurant, that I wasn't the owner, I just had invested with other people, I still would have recused myself because I own a restaurant. Bob Smith should have recused himself because he is the owner of Bike Bakersfield. I don't care if it's nonprofit or not. He knows the difference. He's nonprofit simply because that's the reason he is using it as an excuse to stay on a committee like this and not insist that maybe somebody like Zach Bashertash be on that committee also, because he would at least represent his car drivers, wouldn't he? There's no diversity. Their next meeting is on the 18th of August. I plan on going to it. It's at noon down at the on the north side I think it's room A. So, I mean, anybody who wants to go and kind of listen to it and give their input to this committee, it's a possibility that you can do that. I certainly am going to go and let them know how I feel about some of the things that they're doing and that this committee is made up of very biased people, and that's all we're getting from you guys, that they really need to change the structure and make sure that people with opposite opinions. Look, they've been meeting for all that time, yet has anybody ever heard of that committee before? They're doing some things behind the scenes that you don't know about, and I don't know about, and we have no record as to what the heck's really going on with that particular committee. We got to take a break because we do have to get all of our songs in today. So we'll do that. We'll be right back.

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2: 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We got the hot list. We're going to talk jobs with America's Job Center of Kern. We got news, traffic, and weather. 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
8: 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Finally, if there is a plan, then what is victory? Is it getting the uranium? Is it just completely destroying? Or we're going to negotiate with the IRGC like a caller intimated? We're going to negotiate with the Iranians. Tell me how that goes for you.
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0: There's a really good video out right now talking about all the things that are going on with Fleetwood Mac at the time that they were putting Rumours together. Because, of course, a lot of the relationships that were pretty complex were falling apart. And the same people who had those relationships and had were no longer together had to work together on this. And it's pretty amazing. In this video, you realize that these people had... they didn't hate each other. They just weren't couples anymore. They weren't together. Yet they had to come together to do this. And you can... You are watching the destruction of relationships, and you get to hear it from both sides because songs were written that way. Lindsey Buckingham wrote songs that way, and so did the Queen. Pretty good stuff.
1: In news, I'm Bob Agnew in Washington. The Senate has confirmed Todd Blanch as the next Attorney General. The 50-49 vote came early this morning after a bruising confirmation fight that also involved some intra-party disputes amongst Republicans. Stocks rose on Wall Street. Treasury yields fell after the government reported Friday that employers unexpectedly cut 23,000 jobs last month. The S&P 500 rose 0.6% of its value, topping the all-time high set earlier in the week. The Dow Jones Industrial Average also did well. It was up by 0.3% of its value. Also at SRNews.com, a new FBI report is out clarifying the facts on active shooter incidents. The FBI recording a total of 34 such incidents in 2025, most of them in commercial areas. Handguns said to be the most common, and several were stopped by civilians who intervened. More at SRNews.com.
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0: On the Monday edition of the First Look program, it's going to be packed up. We're going to introduce you to one of three Ward 3 City Council people. We're going to do that. We got the hot list. We're going to talk jobs with America's Job Center of Kern. We got news, traffic, and weather. 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

song written by Stevie Nicks. She and Lindsey Buckingham had been boyfriend and girlfriend since high school days. They knew each other for a long time. They were in a relationship for a long time. And before this album came out, of course, they had broken up. And the irony is that as they were mixing all of this, Lindsey Buckingham did all the mixing. And this is the only song on this album that actually made it to number one. The album made it to number one. It's one of the most popular albums ever put out. But this is the only number one hit that came off of this. And this was her perspective on their breakup. He has a song that he sings in the perspective. But can you imagine? They had to spend all this time together. They had to work together when, you know, the relationships were always, were all in destructive mode. Really, really surprising stuff, no doubt about it. No doubt about it. So let me tell you what I had. Let's see. Where did I put it? Hang on. I got to bring it back up because it disappeared. Here it is. Okay, so I went there, and when they were allowing me to talk about the new business. Let's see. Let me read that new business to you. I think I've got it here. Let's see. Resolution adopting a traffic safety policy for the construction and improvement of city streets. It's a very liberal concept. It's something that is being taught in the halls of education regarding the city planning. That city planning is no longer making sure that people have neighborhoods that are separated from the arterials, where, you know, the speed limits are much higher, because if you're trying to get from one side of Bakersfield to the other, you don't want to have to sit there and go through neighborhoods. And quite frankly, if you're in a neighborhood, you want to be able to go to a connector or an arterial that will take you to the next neighborhood more efficiently, rather than having to traverse through a neighborhood.

because usually the neighborhoods have very complex streeting done in them. And now they say that those arterials and those connectors, they need to be made so that nobody can go over 25 miles an hour, so that those roads are actually designed for people to walk on and people to bike on. And if we need to put out bike lanes in order to warn the people in cars that they don't have, the street isn't all theirs anymore. It's, you know, the bike has more power than you do, that you need to make sure that you stay 3 feet away from a cyclist rather than the cyclist making sure that it's 3 feet away from you. You know, it kind of reminds me of, they expect us to find the evidence of fraud rather than them giving us the evidence that there is no fraud. So everything's been turned on its ear, and that's pretty much what they're teaching in those schools. So they want to make it so that anytime they are evaluating anything, anytime they're restriping, anytime that they've got a new project that gets to prove, that these kind of principles are part of the way that the developer puts them together. Now, who's a developer? Oh, Bob. Oh, that's right. Bob Smith's a developer too, isn't he? I mean, he's got so many irons in the fire that he claims he doesn't need to recuse himself over. It's just amazing. It really is amazing. So these are the things that I handed to them. I gave them each a copy of this. And these are just my bullet points of the things that I thought was important. I put this together at like 2 o'clock or 3 o'clock in the morning because I couldn't sleep. And I thought, you know, I've got all these good ideas, these things that they should be paying attention to, so I'm just going to go ahead and get up and write them down because I'm afraid I wouldn't remember all of them. And quite frankly, in 2 minutes, you can't say them all anyway. So I've got more. Chris, I got more than 2 minutes, don't I? You're not going to restrict me today? Okay, good, good. Last night they restricted me. The first thing I talked about was the tyranny of minority. Because, as I was mentioning yesterday, that was a worry that the founders of our country had, was a worry of the tyranny of the majority. They didn't view it as the minority would ever turn around and be the tyranny of the minority, but that's kind of where we're living today because of the rather small number of people that get all of the press, they get all of the educational system focused in on this, and you know, they're kind of beating up Caitlin Clark because she didn't come down on the side of Sophie Cunningham over this issue of boys in girls sports. All she wants to do is play basketball. That's all she wants to do. So, I mean, I can understand her point of view, but unfortunately, it's kind of like Bill Gates. Bill Gates didn't want to get into politics until they threatened him with taking his Microsoft and breaking it up like they did with AT&T. And so he got involved in politics, and unfortunately it didn't work out very well for the people who were happy with him staying out of politics, because he's a liberal and it's almost like he said, okay, if you're going to bring me into politics, then I'm going to control as much of it as I can, because he obviously was involved in the pandemic that went on, and he still thinks that there's going to be another one. Does he know something we don't? So the first thing I talked about was the tyranny of the minority. When you think about the number of cyclists that we need to worry about that might get hit, it's infinitesimally small. It's almost like if you are on a bike and you got hit by a car, I'd have to guess it's probably your fault. I don't know. I'm trying to find out how many times a cyclist in the last 2 years was given a traffic ticket for violating a traffic law. I'm going to guess it's zero, or very close to that. And I also want to find out how many jaywalking tickets were handed out in the last 2 years. I see people walking across the street all over the place. I'd say the only place I see them actually take it seriously and not run across is on 24th Street, where they have that crazy signal that stops traffic going one way, and then you get into a median area and you push another button, it stops traffic the other way. But quite seriously, I still see people running across 24th Street.

not using that. You can't force people to use the crosswalks. But when they don't use the crosswalks and they jaywalk, they should probably get a ticket, right? Well, the police don't have enough time for that. So is this a question of enforcement? Might be. So after I talked about the tyranny of the minority and how infinitesimally small this group of people that you're worried about is, and the expense that you're putting the city through, and the inconvenience for people who, you know, the majority, and I'm talking about 99.5% of the majority, it's probably higher than that now. People need to get to places, and they don't want, we need to pass a law. Instead of doing all this, pass a law that you can't ride a bike on an arterial. That'd really change things, wouldn't it? So I wanted to know how many jaywalking tickets were issued last few years, how many traffic violation tickets were issued in the last few years. Because, if you're going to make a decision like this, shouldn't you know that kind of information? I also said Bob Smith, owner of Bakersfield, has a conflict of interest. Council members should demand that he recuse himself from this issue. And I have to thank Zach Bashertash because he did address that. And he said, look, you know, I run a couple of auto dealerships. And if there were an issue on automobiles, I would probably recuse myself. And Bob Smith still came back with, well, are you going to recuse yourself on this? No, I'm not on that committee. And Bob insisted that he's not a bicycle guy, that he's worried about the safety of everybody, including the people driving cars. Now, if you believe that, I got a bridge I want to sell you. It's called the Brooklyn. Because Bob's lying through his teeth. The thing that the reason you knew he was lying was he did not give eye contact with the camera. He looked down, which means he's getting into his feelings. Hopefully you know what neurolinguistics is, and you can read people based on the way that they either have body movements or their eye movements. But Bob Smith was very uncomfortable when he was saying this, when he was saying it's not about bicycles, it's about safety, because he couldn't make the eye contact that is necessary to let people know that you're serious about what you're saying. He's not serious about what he's saying. It is about bicycles for Bob. 100%. Look, I was on the council with him for 4 years. It's about bicycles, believe me. I'll never forget him giving a presentation to the GRC, Government Review Board, for the Chamber of Commerce. And afterwards, Les Clark comes up to me and says, you got a problem with him. You got a problem with him. I said, yeah, I know. So that was the first thing I said that they should do. The second is, Manpreet Kher is a liberal, has a liberal degree in city planning. Major arterials in the city for the size of Bakersfield. And that's when, I think that's when the comment came back, oh, well, you know, if it's 20,000 cars or less, then and it's an arterial, well, you know, that's a prime candidate for putting in bike lanes because you don't need to have three lanes there. And it's, again, anybody who knows anything about city planning, and she should have pointed that out, is you don't base your decisions on an arterial on total traffic numbers. You base it on what happens when it's peak hours. And she pushed back on it. I don't know if she can go back and get her money back on her degree. You know, my wife kids me all the time because whenever I say something stupid, she says, you know, we're going to go back to University of Redlands and see if we can get your parents' money back. And it's a joke between the two of us because I say some

0: first. But then she starts talking about how everything has changed because when there's different parts of Bakersfield having different layouts in terms of what the size of the cars were at the time. And she claimed that the reason that we have narrow streets in the downtown area is because the cars were smaller. Now, Chris, you weren't around in the 50s and 60s, but would you guess that the cars were bigger back then or smaller?
1: I would say bigger.
0: Tremendously bigger, and they weighed a lot more.
1: Yeah.
0: I mean, they were made of metal.
1: But actually protect you if you got hit.
0: None of this plastic stuff. I mean, you wanted to be like driving a tank. Because when you got hit, you knew the other person was going to have a 6,000-pound car hitting into you, and you wanted to have all the protection you possibly could. So it's like, man, Preet, you should go back and try and get your degree. Get your money back, because if they didn't even teach you that the cars back then were much bigger, then I don't know what to tell you. It's the reason that most people had garages, is because the you go down in the area I live in the north of 24th Westchester area, and a lot of those streets are pretty skinny. They're pretty skinny. But people didn't park their cars out in front. Very few people park their cars out in front. They park their cars in their driveways. That's where they parked them. But then when you go onto the south side of 24th Street, where the more affluent people lived, those streets are very wide, extremely wide, because the cars they were driving were extremely big. So I don't know. I thought it was pretty accurate with the idea that, you know, the city planning degrees that you get today are based on the safe streets sort of concept, the idea that you should have people living on top of themselves. I forget what that was called. It's kind of fallen by the wayside, but it's what you see. You see on the bottom floor, that's where the shops are, and then you see in New York, a little bit in Los Angeles, but on the bottom floor you've got all of the. It's kind of like a multitask sort of a building. You've got people living up above, and you've got the shops down below, and that way you use up less of the land. And here in Bakersfield, that just doesn't make a lot of sense because people like to have a backyard. They like to have the reason you moved to the West Coast and lived in a city like Bakersfield is because that's not the way you wanted to live. You didn't want to live on top of somebody anymore. But as I was on the city council, that's when this sort of concept was very, very popular. You go down to the Baker Street area, old downtown Bakersfield, and you will see all of the... all of the buildings that were built with or built for low-cost housing has that kind of a concept in it. So I then point out that the ad hoc committee records show no meetings since September 5th of 2024, and I would request that they have the city clerk pull up that their website and show that is accurate. Because as I said, when I said it in the beginning of their meeting, before I got to comment on what they were gonna do with this new business item, they were adamant about, oh, well, we've been meeting. Yeah, but there's no record of it. The public should know what you guys have been talking about. We should know what your minutes are. We should know what your agendas are. And unfortunately, that didn't, I wish that when they started having the council comments on this particular issue, that would have been something they asked the clerk to do, to pull up that record, because I think that visual would have been pretty damning in terms of exactly what this meeting was all about. So they do have a meeting scheduled for August 18th, as I've told you, 12 o'clock in the North Building, bottom floor. It'll be in room A, I think it is. So what has the committee been doing? I think those questions need to be asked. The other thing I said was, the enforcement of the laws would be far less costly answer. Because it goes back to where I started. This is the tyranny of the minority, and tell me how many jaywalking

0: speeding tickets, how many traffic violation tickets have been issued to either cyclists or people jaywalking? Unless you know that answer, I don't think you have a firm grip on whether this is a necessity or not. They're basing it on what they've been told. And one of the things, look, Eric Arias, he has said some pretty off-center things. But last night, this was classic Eric Arias. You have to go back and watch it because he's like, gosh, is he engaged in this discussion or not? He, Bob Smith, Andrea Gonzalez, and Manpreet Kaur all talked about how, number one, people had come to them and thanked them for making their streets safer. Now, if you believe that, okay, so Zach Bashertash said this has been the biggest issue that he gets asked about all the time. He says, I've had thousands of people email me or talk to me about why are we doing all these bike lanes. So you mean Bob Smith has never had anybody come up to him and say, why are we doing all these bike lanes? So Manpreet Kaur has never had anybody come up to her and say, why are we doing all these bike lanes? Eric Arias, I don't know. I think he's out to lunch. And Andrea Gonzalez, I can guarantee you, there's plenty of people who are asking what the heck's going on with our streets. Can't get them fixed. Can't get them, repaired. But, boy, when they want to put bike lanes in, that's a priority. That's a big priority. And as I say, I think two out of them referenced, we're the number three most dangerous city to live in if you're a pedestrian or a cyclist. Can you give me the context? Can you tell me where that comes from? Because we one day I was telling you about a study that showed California was one of the best places to live, and the next day I had a study that showed California was one of the worst places to live. It's all a question of parameters. What are your parameters? If you're going to refer to a study, the funny thing is Bob Smith, when I came to the city council and I said that we should have one-way streets in the downtown area, I brought probably four articles and studies showing that that is the best way to make sure you have a good traffic flow in your downtown area, that it helps the businesses, it helps the people who are trying to traverse that area. It was very, very positive. And I had two others that were just opinion pieces. So I had about six articles. And I presented it to all of the city council people. Alan Tandy did not want one-way streets in the downtown area. So he brought one article, which was nothing but an opinion article, saying that, it looks like some cities are abandoning this. Didn't give any reference and didn't give you what cities they were talking about. Just like last night when they were talking about, people come to me and they thank me for the safe streets. I doubt that anybody comes and thanks them for the safe streets. So when I presented that, Bob Smith, with all that evidence, voted against it. He's a hypocrite. Now, since we're number three, based on a study I've never seen, I don't know that anybody's ever seen, we don't know what the parameters were on it, and whether it's a verifiable sort of a study or not, they're using that as their crutch to get this kind of garbage through. Enforcement would be a far less costly answer. H Street is the narrowest lane, has narrowest lanes in downtown and a significant number of accidents, according to them. So now let's make all the lanes narrow? They're talking out of both sides of their mouth. But unfortunately, you can almost guess how the vote ended up. Yep, they adopted it. We got to take our last break of this hour, and we'll be right back.
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2: So CSUB former coach and graduate Kevin Mays was sentenced 4 years for human trafficking, having kiddie porn, weapons, methamphetamine, and with time served and time for good behavior, he'll be out by next summer. Thank you, Monty Hall, a.k.a. Cynthia Zimmer. Let's make a

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This is 1977, album by the band that was setting the world on fire at that time. People didn't really understand where this album came from, just knew that the music on it was unbelievable. Rumors by Fleetwood Mac. We are going to have Robert Bork Jr., president of the Antitrust Education Project and eldest son of the late Robert Bork Sr. He's co-author of New Paradox, Antitrust and Threat of Conservative Socialism. We're going to talk to him about some things going on in education. You know, I want you to think one thing. They're concerned about people on bicycles. Used to be that when you got on your bicycle, you understood that you were supposed to follow the traffic laws. And, you know, that's the way to solve the problem, because are we going to start having motorcycle lanes too? Something to think about.

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2: News this hour at Town Hall. I'm Bob Agnew in Washington. The Department of Homeland Security reports record-setting deportations of illegal aliens by the Trump administration.
3: A new report totals over 1.4 million forced removals, averaging about 4,200 per day, on pace, authorities say, for an all-time high. DHS says the operation included deportations of worst of the worst illegal alien gang members and other serious criminals, as ICE detentions reportedly hit a monthly high of 46,000 in June. The agency says ICE agents are not slowing down in its mission to arrest and remove illegal aliens. Ken Lorman reporting.
2: Vice President Vance telling the Hugh Hewitt Show that his brand new book, Communion, focuses on his personal faith.
4: This idea that you could see something that really did make you question your faith.
2: He says that you can keep going and learn a lot in the process. The Senate has moved to confirm a host of federal nominations, including some long-awaited agency administrators.
5: The Senate on Friday approved a flurry of nominees, more than 70 officials, including Cameron Hamilton, to head the Federal Emergency Management Agency. Hamilton is returning to shepherd an overhaul, despite being fired as acting administrator last year after publicly opposing FEMA's elimination. David Cummins was confirmed as the head of the Transportation Safety Administration. Cummins was an executive at a firm with contracts to run air traffic control towers.
2: That

0: intellectual property, white collar crime, First Amendment, and employment discrimination. I want to welcome Mr. Bork to the program. Robert, how are you?
1: I'm great. Thanks for having me on.
0: You know, I got to start with a question that I've wanted to ask. I read the book on Antonin Scalia, and your dad is filtered through that whole thing. I mean, he's sprinkled with the great jurist your dad was, and how he was really railroaded by Edward Kennedy and Joe Biden, that the accusations against him were absolutely false, and it was really a dark period during that. How did your dad handle that? I mean, he obviously was, between him and Scalia, there was maybe a hair's breadth of difference in their intelligence, that they would have been two of the best jurists we've ever seen on the Supreme Court. And because of the malfeasance by those two gentlemen who railroaded him, he did not get to do what he probably was born to do.
1: Well, he handled it. Let me just say, he was a Marine, been a Marine, and so when those guys came after him and others, you know,
0: right.
1: it was the swamp at its worst. I was there the whole time. I had been a reporter at U.S. News when he was nominated, and I quit journalism after that.
0: But, I can understand.
1: Yeah, well, you see what my problem was, and had been for a while. But anyway, look, he was stoic about it, you know. At the end, before the vote, and he forced them to have a vote.
0: Mm-hmm.
1: He did think about dropping out. People were saying you should drop out, and my brother and I were with him in his office and said to him, no, you shouldn't. You shouldn't let them do that to you. You shouldn't let them define you that way. And the senator from Wyoming, whose name escapes me at the moment, very funny guy, called him also and said, you know, if you decide you should go through with this, you should go through the vote. You're not going to win. Nobody has any illusions about that. But if you go through it, we will stand with you and put on a defense on the floor of the Senate. And we said you should do that too. And then we helped him write a statement, which you can find somewhere on YouTube, where he went to the White House and announced to the press corps that, you know, he had no illusions, but this should not be allowed to go. Candidates like for the Supreme Court should not be just bludgeoned into quitting. So he said, no, I'm not going to do that. I know I'm not going to win, but I'm going to make you guys vote. Anyway, so you can get a sense of the man. He was a strong-willed ex-Marine. Actually, the Marines tell me there's no such thing as an ex-Marine. But,
0: yeah, you die a Marine.
1: Yeah, so that's how it was. Yeah, that was a long answer to your question.
0: The kind of answer that I was hoping to get, know a little bit more about your dad, and that's the way that I've always viewed him. You've done nothing more than reinforced my feelings about what happened during that time. And unfortunately, you try and be stoic on stuff like that because you think it's going to expose the lies that were there, but you know, too often when you do stand up for your principles, nobody notices anyway. I remember a story by Bill Cosby when he was in town, and he was talking about what a great runner, a high jumper he was, and so he is doing the high jump, and it's when Jim Ryan is setting the record here in Bakersfield for the mile. And while everybody is watching Jim Ryan, Bill Cosby actually makes a mistake. He goes over the board, and the guy who is supposed to be watching to see if he's violated anything isn't watching. He's watching Jim Ryan. And so when he looks back and Bill Cosby realizes he didn't see him do the error that

0: disqualified him. The guy says, okay, well, you did this. And he says, well, actually, no, I should be disqualified for this. And the guy goes, oh, okay, thanks. You know, he was thinking it was going to be like, oh, you're such a good, thank you so much. And he'd get an award for his honesty and stuff like that. The guy just kind of goes, oh, okay, then you're disqualified. And it's the same thing. You know, when you stand for your principles, sometimes nobody notices. You don't get it. And, you know, I noticed it. Even back then, at that time, I was, let's see, that was in the 90s, was it not?
1: No, in 1987.
0: 87, okay, close to the 90s. And in 87, you know, I was working for a pharmaceutical company, and I was watching this happening, and I just felt like, this is awful. This is, we as the American public are getting short-changed on somebody who could have been a great jurist. Anyway, I just had to ask that question of you. What do you mean by conservative socialism?
1: Well, it really has become clear to me in the last 5 years, writing and talking about antitrust, which I got into because of my father, because of the work he had done, the system of antitrust enforcement we have today exists. And it was pretty well accepted that the Supreme Court ruled in 1979 that in an antitrust case that he had nothing to do with, except he just published a book about what was wrong with antitrust policy and how the laws were applied, and suggested another way, an economics-based neutral principle of consumer welfare. And the Supreme Court just jumped on it in 1979 and said, absolutely, voted 8-0 in favor of the company that brought that case and used his thinking as their part of their defense.
0: Mm-hmm.
1: And it's just been like that ever since, until the Biden administration decided to turn left and announced that they were not going to abide by the consumer welfare standard anymore. They were going to use other methods of making decisions about antitrust cases. It's basically going back to the way it had been in the early part of the century. Big is bad.
0: Right.
1: So just everything big is bad. Competitors who are inefficient and losers would get victories in antitrust cases in the Supreme Court. And companies that made efficiencies and were innovative and had better prices for consumers would lose. So my father wrote the book, and there you go. But I've been defending this since the left came in and started attacking it and trying to tear down his work in consumer welfare. And I started republished his book The Antitrust Paradox. And then I started a group called the Antitrust Education Project, which I think now I can get to your question.
0: Yeah, great.
1: Sorry. So the left was applying all these, the progressives were applying all of these new ways of looking at antitrust, or old ways, big is bad and all that stuff. And I discovered, of course, as you looked around, that they were getting a lot of adherence from the right. A lot of Republicans were basically in favor of what they were doing.
0: Mm-hmm.
1: Maybe, because largely because they hated big tech and thought that big tech should be punished for similar reasons, for being big and for alleged monopolies. But primarily, they were being baited by the left because of some big tech companies, censorship of conservative speech.
0: Mm-hmm. Sure.
1: And so we began to see them adopting these left-wing, really socialist views of business and capitalism. That Lina Khan, the FTC chair, and Joe Biden and others were pushing forward. And that's where my view about conservative socialism began to form. And then, of course, you've seen a lot of it with Donald Trump, which was really a disappointment to me. I admire him in so many ways, but not
0: here.
1: Not when it comes to.

0: this.
1: Well, you know, my background is in pharmaceuticals. I was a drug representative for 18 and a half years, and when I saw what he was doing with trusting this Fauci guy, in 2 weeks of listening to Fauci, I said, this guy's a charlatan. He's talking out of his rear end, and he doesn't know what he's doing. He's not close enough to the patients to know what they'll really be saying. So I have always been disappointed with his handling of COVID-19. Although I'm like you, I just have such great respect for what he has done for America. You know, this is a guy who didn't need to be president, but he loves his country, and so he's doing the best he can. He's going to make mistakes. He's going to make mistakes. He surrounded himself with the wrong people.
0: No, he's made some enormous mistakes.
1: Oh, sure.
0: But his economic policies is related to business and capitalism and antitrust. He's made some real doozies. You know, I think this. You know, I think at the same time that the Biden administration was very anti-capitalist and very pro antitrust law enforcement in a very harsh way.
1: Mm-hmm.
0: We're nothing. No, they didn't try. They tried to block every single merger or acquisition, big or small, and launched all kinds of investigations. The Biden administration did. Trump hasn't been quite like that. He hasn't been soft on antitrust, but in many respects, his administration has continued or even intensified antitrust enforcement. But with the argument that antitrust is increasingly being used, I would say, selectively and instrumentally to advance political industrial objectives rather than as a neutral body of law. So you've seen him, the Trump administration, get into blocking some mergers, but allowing others that clearly favor, you know, an industrial policy that the president has in mind.
1: Is it because of the personalities that are involved? I mean, I know that when you're doing a merger, it has to be in the idea that the public benefits from that merger, that prices are going to come down, they're going to be more efficient. Somehow the public has to have a benefit.
0: It has to benefit competition.
1: Okay, yeah, competition.
0: But it has to benefit the consumer.
1: So right.
0: You look at it, you say, are the consumers going to get hurt in this, or are they going to benefit? Is there going to be more innovation? Is there going to be more job creation? Is there going to be lower prices? A lot of people think that my father's views, a lot of people on the left think it was only about price. But it was about innovation and job creation.
1: Innovation. Yeah, that's where I was driving. Was innovation. Yeah. Like I say, either maybe the procedures they're using are antiquated and they need to be reevaluated and brought up to date. And the merger of two companies, one that's maybe doing that, and the other one that's not, is a benefit to the consumer.
0: Right. Well, the Biden administration. I forget the names of the companies. Maybe they'll come back to me in a second. One was called Illumina, and the other one was, I forget what it was called, but it was drug companies. And the American one wanted to buy this other drug company, and because of its money and size and ability and scientific ability, wanted to help this other drug company, a cancer-curing drug,
1: right,
0: to develop it.
1: Sure.
0: Biden said no. The Biden administration said no, it can't do that, and so the other one went out of business. You know, because they just didn't like the idea of mergers. They thought things getting bigger was bad. So, but in ways was very harmful to the consumer, to real people. But they, you know, but it didn't meet their threshold of blocking bigness.
1: So Robert, would you say that every merger has its own nuance, and that you just can't have a overseeing policy that says the big is bad, because even though you might have two big companies coming together like we have in the Paramount and who they're trying to buy, how they're trying to merger,
0: and Warner Brothers, right?
1: And Warner Brothers, each one's different. And you just can't have a big is bad sort of a concept.
0: No, you really can't. And the thing is, what

0: Biden administration decided to throw overboard was the use of economics to make decisions about these things.
1: Mm-hmm.
0: My father and the last 40 some odd years of antitrust enforcement were based entirely on economic analysis. I remember when I was a kid and he was working on his book, he taught himself calculus so he could do the economics. And I was never that smart.
1: Math was my minor in college. I loved numbers. I love numbers.
0: Yeah. Well, you know, there's a certain truth in numbers and mm-hmm. economics if you do it well. And that's what you look for when you're trying to just make a decision about something like this, whether these two companies should merge, whether, you know, they should be allowed to launch or use their market power to invent new things and serve a market differently than they had before. So that's what it should be. And, you know, it's so much easier. Frankly, I think I heard a story once that a lot of the economists at the FTC quit because there's nothing for them to do. They're just looking out the window because the decision wasn't based on analysis. Economic analysis is based on politics.
1: Yeah.
0: Well, you heard, ideology.
1: You heard what Cal Coolidge said one time, that he needed to get the information or an opinion from an economist. He said, is there a one-armed economist out there that you can ask? Because economists are famous for saying, but on the other hand...
0: Yes, I've heard that one. Well, you know, it's not all black and white, but at least you have some form of objective analysis that you can use to make decisions about markets. You know,
1: Robert, let me interrupt you just one last time, you look at two companies, and with your experience, you go, there's no way in hell these two companies are going to come together and be successful whatsoever. But it's still up to those companies to make the decision that they think they can and to do whatever they want. If they fail, they fail. If they're successful, they're successful. It's not really, you're not there to call balls and strikes. You're there to say, are these people meeting the criteria by which they can merge?
0: Right. Are they, in fact, going to be able to use their size
1: mm-hmm.
0: to hurt the marketplace, to hurt consumers?
1: Sure.
0: Will it be a benefit to consumers to have them merge? I have to, if I have like 30 seconds, to just tell you, I worked on the AT&T Time Warner merger.
1: Oh, did you really? That had been fascinating. Yeah.
0: Yeah, and you know, I kind of wondered about it at the time, and of course, but I believe, well, you know, these guys know what they're doing, and it's a vertical merger, which means it's less likely to have any kind of market dominance problems or anything like that.
1: Mm-hmm.
0: And they did it ultimately. I mean, the first Trump administration opposed it, and they did it, and oddly enough, just a few years later, when the courts had approved it, they broke up that merger because AT&T, which was a platform company, you know, a phone
1: mm-hmm.
0: company,
1: right,
0: that wanted to get content for online, you know, stuff, realized it knew nothing about running a content company. It seemed like a good idea on paper, but it was a disaster in implementation.
1: Yeah.
0: And so they sold the whole thing. So now you see Time Warner, now you see Warner Brothers, a piece of that, going to Paramount, and oddly enough, the general counsel of Paramount was the assistant attorney general in the first Trump term who opposed the merger, and now he's working on that one. Right. Anyway, it's weird.
1: Robert, how much time do you have this morning?
0: As much as what you need.
1: Okay, I got to take a break. We'll come back for just a minute or two, and then we'll take a bottom of the hour break that's about two and a half, 3 minutes. And then if I can hold you till about 45 to 50, would that be okay?
0: Sure.
1: Oh, perfect. Okay, we're going to take a break. We'll be right back.
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3: 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Because that's all they're looking for is the views. And however dangerous and

0: That a thing has to be for them to get their clicks, they're going to do it.
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0: On the Monday edition of the First Look program, it's going to be packed up. We're going to introduce you to one of three Ward 3 City Council people. We're going to do that. We got the hot list. We're going to talk jobs with America's Job Center of Kern. We got news, traffic, and weather. 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

0: This is the 1977 album done by, of course, Fleetwood Mac. Rumors. Really, really interesting video that I watched the other day talking about all the things going on and how this album actually got produced, which is amazing, just amazing. It is a Thursday. We do Album of the Day and Artist of the Day. So the album, of course, is Rumors, and the artist is Fleetwood Mac. Robert, we got to take a break in just about a half a minute, and then when we come back, I'd kind of like to talk a little bit about inflation, because I have my feelings about that. I think the government's more responsible for that than anybody else. So if you don't mind, we'll be back in just a few minutes. Is that okay, Robert?
1: Absolutely.
0: All right. We'll be back in just a few minutes. You're listening to Maxwell in the Morning. Good to the Last Mic Drop, the conservative voice on the left coast.

0: with SRN News, I'm Bob Agnew in Washington. The nation has a new top law enforcement officer, the Senate confirming Todd Blanche as the next Attorney General of the United States with a 50-49 vote early this morning. It came after a bruising confirmation battle, including some disagreement within the Republican Party over whether or not to support Blanche, President Trump's former personal attorney. U.S. employers unexpectedly cut 23,000 jobs last month. And Labor Department revisions also shaved 103,000 jobs off the payrolls in May and June. The latest figures coming out yesterday from the Labor Department. A new FBI report is clarifying the facts when it comes to active shooter incidents. The FBI recorded 34 active shooter incidents in 2025. Most of them took place in commercial areas. Handguns, the weapon of choice for most of the attackers. Civilians intervened in many cases to stop the attack. This is SRN.
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1: 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KERN.

0: Yeah, welcome back. We're talking with Mike and Kathy Miller. They're the owners of Tastries. Hopefully, boy, if you saw what they brought me, you would be salivating, and you would probably be over at their bakery and getting yourself either a large cookie or what else did you bring? You brought all sorts of different cookies in here.
1: Macarons, cupcakes.
0: Looks like you gave me even some brownies in here. Oh, man. I tried opening it, Chris, but it's sealed. So, Chris, when they leave, we'll unseal it.
2: Oh, I'll find a way.
0: Actually, I've got a knife on my key ring, so we'll open it up. Okay, so Mike, let's get back into the story of Timeline. Timeline is that you won your case here locally, and I remember that. I thought, great, things are over. You guys can relax. But your attorneys told you basically that they'll probably appeal.
3: Oh, we knew they would appeal.
0: As a tax-paying Californian, if it were left up to me, I would have said, don't waste your money anymore. You know, you've gotten a decision. The decision was well thought out. The decision was written out in a manner that made sense to anybody who read it. But the state of California at that time, because there was so much fervor going on for this particular subject, they didn't want to let it go.
3: Right.
0: That would be my opinion. Mm-hmm. Okay. So where does it go next?
3: So it was appealed, and it went to the Fresno District Court. It's called the 5th District in the state system.
0: Right.
3: And that's where it was overturned. Mm-hmm. And so now we won.
0: And I did. I never read their review as to why they overturned it. Was it just that they went back to the, well, it's just a cake?
3: It's just a cake.

0: And a cake is primarily made for dessert to be eaten. That's the position of the court. It doesn't carry any inherent speech. It has no ceremonial purpose unless it's present on the cake. It has to be visible, according to the appellate court, in order for there to be elements of speech. So, you know, symbolic speech is a well-established criteria, you know. All
1: so across if I see a monkey, I can't call it a monkey unless it's got a label on it. It says monkey. I mean, just seriously.
0: Unless
1: I mean, that's how much sense their argument makes. You know, gosh, how did they know it was a cake? Because it didn't say cake on it, did it? Kathy, did you write cake on it?
2: No, I did not write cake on it.
1: Then how did they know it was a cake?
2: It was a three-tier cake.
1: How did they know it was a cake?
0: Well,
1: because they looked at it, and they happened to be at a wedding for two women who were getting married. So I think it speaks for itself, does it not?
0: There's even more that speaks for itself.
1: Who got on the 5th District in the state of California? What are these guys, idiots?
0: Well, look, we respect...
1: I'm not asking you to agree with me. We respect
0: their opinion, and I understand it. Yeah. But there's an even deeper aspect of this that I think is relevant for everyone to understand. They came to us for a real cake, and Kathy offered, you know, to have it made somewhere else.
1: Right.
0: And that led to this case. They ultimately went out and found another baker, and when they worked out their design, they decided to have a completely different dessert. So they didn't need the cake for dessert.
1: Oh, no kidding.
0: And so the cake they actually had at their ceremony was a styrofoam fake cake, except for the top tier, so that they could do the cake cutting ceremony. And it looked exactly like the cake they wanted us to make. So
2: it's a statement.
1: Bizarre.
0: So
1: the
0: purpose of the cake was ceremonial and symbolic of the cake they actually had.
1: So that just takes the Fifth Circuit's argument and throws it right out the window, because it was a symbolic cake.
0: The cake that was at their ceremony was the cake they
1: wanted
0: from us.
1: But if it was reflective of the same one that you were going to make for them, then it falls under the same category.
0: Again, this is the court. The court has the right to test the U.S. Supreme Court and define more narrow parameters for those rulings. And in this case, they're saying the cake has to have other elements than just the sentimental meaning that we all understand that it has for a wedding. It has to be visible in some form. And that's part of what we now need to have in a conversation with the state of California, is what are those parameters going to be going forward?
1: Okay.
0: And that's where we're headed now, because we appealed the district ruling to the California Supreme Court, and they declined.
1: Did they give a reason as to why they declined?
0: No, they don't. They didn't, and they don't, typically. And we appealed it.
1: Communists, I tell you.
0: And we appealed it to the U.S. Supreme Court, who declined, and also did not give a reason.
1: But there is a Supreme Court justice who oversees this area of the United States of America, and sometimes they will do a decision that says, we've already adjudicated that, and our decision is based on this particular, it could have gone to the 301?
2: 303 Creative.
1: 303 Creative. They could have done that, could they not have?
0: They could do that or something like it. I'm not a lawyer, so I don't know exactly how that gets accomplished.
1: I read stuff all the time, and there'll be a decision because this justice oversees these particular. Well, I think maybe one of the problems is this came out of a state court as opposed to a federal court, because they do that. I know they do that with federal decisions. One will come up to the Supreme Court, and the person who oversees it says, well, no, that's ridiculous. And, you know, I'm going to reverse what you did, give it back down to lower court, because they need to reevaluate it based on this particular case that shows them that they're not doing the right thing. But that's federal. And so in state, maybe that's the difference. Maybe that's what the hang up was.
2: I don't understand all of the courts and all of that.

0: I do recipes and decorating. Okay. Yeah. But I can tell you this, when we appealed to the U.S. Supreme Court, mm-hmm. there were, they write amicus, lawyers and dignified people will write a amicus brief, right. okay?
1: Which is a friend's brief. You know, just
0: friend
1: of the court saying we agree with what the you would be not the plaintiff, but you would be the defense.
0: And sometimes there will be one or two amicus mm-hmm. briefs sent. In our case, there were 10, and one of the 10 had 16 state attorney generals sign on it. That tells you that in our United States, this was a very, very important case that they wanted a decision to be made, a very detailed decision to be made to give guidance mm-hmm. to these states on this issue. So it's not just Kathy's little bakery in Bakersfield, Tastries Bakery. This is something that affects our entire nation. And it was important enough that there were 10 amicus briefs, and on one of those 10, there were 16 state attorney generals saying their state needs guidance.
2: Mm-hmm.
0: So that mm-hmm. that told me, okay, Lord, now I know why we're going through this.
3: The guidance they want is those parameters that we sure. were just talking about. Well,
2: sure.
3: where's the boundary? We know that 303 Creative websites, written word, pictures, okay, those mm-hmm. have First mm-hmm. Amendment protection. But where does the boundary end?
2: Well,
3: and that's
1: if they come to you and said we want a sheet cake and we need it for this particular date and never said anything about we're getting married, you would have given them a sheet cake, right? Just like if anybody walked in the front door and said, hey, I want a brownie, you don't say, excuse me, what's that brownie for? Oh, we're going to celebrate the fact that we're having our anniversary on Friday night.
0: Where anything that's made in my bakery, in the cases when you walk into the bakery, mm-hmm. I will sell to anyone.
1: Right.
0: Okay. And we have made birthday cakes and decorated cookies to honor that person. I cannot participate in the union.
1: Got it.
0: In any respect.
1: Got it. Okay.
0: Okay.
1: Understood. Understood. Okay, I'm sorry, Mike, I interrupted you.
3: No, okay. I think that's it. So this is where we're now standing, is on September 18th, we are going to have a mediation with the state of California.
1: Okay, so somebody's going to mediate it? The state of California is going to be there, you're going to be there, and somebody's going to mediate it?
3: The mediator is the state as well.
1: Gee, I wonder who they're going to decide for.
3: So the civil
1: you
3: rights...
1: You have somebody who doesn't have a dog in the fight that is the mediator here.
3: It's fine. We're actually fine with it.
1: Okay.
3: It's an opportunity for Kathy to have a face-to-face conversation with the Civil Rights Department.
1: Mm-hmm.
3: And the Civil Rights Department, it's a big organization, has a department within it that does mediation.
1: Oh, okay.
3: And this is they're trying to help different sides in a civil rights issue come to a understanding and an agreement.
1: Okay.
3: And that's fine. That's what we want to do too. We need more clarification of how the state intends to interpret this Fifth District Court ruling.
1: Okay.
3: And we have different ideas of how we think we can apply it in Kathy's business. And so we need to have that conversation and see where we can both understand each other and where we're mm-hmm. coming from and maybe reach an agreement.
1: Will you have representation with you?
0: Oh, yes.
1: Legal
0: yes.
1: representation?
0: Yes.
3: Yeah.
1: So, but you're going to have that opportunity, Kathy, to speak to them from the heart, from where your perspective was on this whole thing and who you are, so that they quit putting a veil up in front of you and saying these are evil people and we don't want to know anything more about them.
0: Exactly. It's the conversation we should have had 8 years ago. Yeah. In the Thomas More Society, Paul Jonah, Chuck Lemandry will be there.
1: Okay.
0: And Jeff Trissel.
1: I've met them. So
0: yeah, they're very kind people.
1: Yes, they are. Where would you be without them? Then again,
0: you wouldn't be getting like, cookies today.
1: Well, the reason I have you guys on is not for the cookies, and you know that. It's because, you know, I just feel that this is such an important thing. It's a violation of not only your rights, but it could be a violation of somebody else's rights sometime in the future when they're kind of put in a

0: position where, you know, there's something they strongly believe in, and they feel it's a First Amendment right or some other right that is adjudicated or that is expressed in the Constitution either of the United States of America or California, that you want to make sure that the other people have been down this road and have fought the fight and have won.
1: Yes.
0: People need to know this. You know, yeah, 9 years ago. You've been going through this for 9 years.
1: And I still get emails. I still have

0: and
1: it's amazing
0: continue.
1: What God's done.
0: That will continue. And as I say, I don't want to let go of this issue. I just don't want to let go of it. And I think that your story is a story that everybody should understand and take to heart. And in your own way, like I say, either pray for Mike and Kathy. I would recommend you do that anyway, but also go into Tastries. If you've never been there before, it's an exciting place to go in because they got some stuff that just screams at you. It's like they're all waving their hands at you saying, eat me, eat me.
1: And now it's all back to school.
0: Yeah, back to school and all that. And I remember I've had some special stuff done at Tastries. I've had some cookies and certain things put on it. And people light up. Number one, but when they see what I've given them, but Tastries does a great job. But the second thing is when they find out it's from Tastries, that's just frosting on the cake.
1: Thank you.
0: Yeah, I had to put that little pun in there for any last thoughts from either one of you on what you're anticipating, anything that we missed in the story to get to where you're at this point that you wanted to talk about.
1: September 18th is a big day for us.
0: Mm-hmm. Where is it going to be held? Fresno?
1: Down in L.A.
0: Oh, in L.A.? Okay.
1: Right. It will be down in L.A. at the CRD building, their DFEH. And so we would appreciate your prayers and your support and continued encouragement because that's going to be a very defining day for this case that started 9 years ago.
0: Now, you guys don't you do lunch?
1: Mm-hmm. We have sandwiches and salads.
0: What kind of sandwiches?
1: Everything's organic. We have organic chicken salad, free-range egg salad, and wild-caught tuna salad.
0: Oh, I love egg salad sandwiches. I love those. I'm going to have to come down and get one, no doubt about it. Well, thank you so much for you two coming in today. And the phone goes both ways. If there's something that comes up and you think the audience needs to know, because, as I say, I'm just not going to let this go. I can't let this go.
1: Thank you, Jerry.
0: It's something that we have been talking to you about over the last 8 years since I've been doing this. Because when I heard your story, first thing I did was I went and I talked to you and said, Kathy, you got to come on my show. And so people are really interested in getting the update of where you're at. Because I think a lot of people, once it was decided locally that you guys won, that was going to be it.
1: I kept
0: reminding people, in the state of California, you got to understand they're a bunch of Nazis, so they're probably gonna appeal it. And I was really surprised that in the appeal that you guys lost that what are they looking at? What are they thinking? Well, I know what they're thinking. Yeah. When can I get out of here?
1: Yeah.
0: Anyway, so thank you so much.
1: Thank you, Terry.
2: You're welcome.
3: Thank you.
0: We're gonna take a break. We'll be back in just a minute.
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5: 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We got news, traffic, and weather. 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
10: You know, Michael, one of the things people don't understand sometimes is all the work that goes into making these awesome commercials. You know, you and I are out here. We get to do all the fun stuff, talking it up, having a good time. There's a guy that sits over here by his computer, Rocky. Now, this guy, there is a true talent. We're just a couple of knuckleheads with some voices. This guy really makes us sound good.
11: Truer words have never been spoken. I've known Rock for a lot of years, and he is like Mozart with that computer. He makes everyone sound better.
10: So with that being said, one of the ways you get so

0: excited about Salty's Barbecue is because of the great work that Rocky does when he puts together these awesome spots. And I'm going to let my good buddy Rocky just say a quick hello and a big thank you to him. So, Rocky, here you go.
1: Thank you, gentlemen. I truly appreciate those kind words, and it is an absolute honor to be able to knock these commercials out for you guys. And yes, they are not exaggerating, because these guys are a handful, to say the least.
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Oh, those are fantastic people. Kathy and Mike, I pray for them. I want the best for them. They're out there, they're warriors. They're out there fighting for you and me in a lot of ways. I think that whatever happens on September 18th, that we will definitely cover it. But I think that there are other implications that might be in there. So we'll see. We'll see what's going to happen. Speaking of a situation that just didn't make a lot of sense, I know that you you're aware of who Jack Smith is and all the garbage that he pulled on Donald Trump. He's gotten himself into a little bit of a trouble recently. He's in trouble recently only because of what he did a while ago. And Senator Grassley has very nicely contacted him and said, gee, you know, we'd really like you, Jack, to come in and talk to us in our committee, the Senate Judiciary Committee. He's going to come in on September 22nd, and he wants to talk about the Arctic frost, get a little bit of transparency and accountability, see if there was some sort of special lawfare going on in targeting President Donald Trump, or at that time former President Donald Trump. Now, we all know what the truth is. We all know that we'd like to see Jack Smith lose his license and be charged. And it's pretty obvious what he was doing. This is a guy who's got a reputation for skirting the true laws and moving forward with things that he knows are against the principles that he's supposed to be following. He pulls out all the stops and, quite frankly, ignores any of the stop signs that are supposed to be guiding him in what he does in a courtroom. That's who he is, that's what he does, and that's the reason they chose him to go after Donald Trump. And he's never had to pay the price for some of the things that he's pulled. Well, this is the time that he might. However, I think the last place you want to see Jack Smith is in front of the Senate Judiciary Committee. Now, one of the things that was pointed out by Rand Paul when they had Fauci in there was the fact that the diary that has been so damning in what Anthony Fauci said to the public versus what he said to himself in his diary was available. It was available to be looked at a long time ago. But as a senator, you evidently had to go to a certain location in order to see what the transcription of that diary was. And what he pointed out was that not one Democrat had taken the time before the committee meeting to do that very thing, was to go see what was in his diary. Now, how can you go to a meeting where you're going to evaluate the truthfulness of what happened with COVID-19, and you have a major piece of evidence that should be at least evaluated, at least looked at by everybody, so that you have a position where everybody understands a certain level of knowledge, has a certain level of knowledge, so you can discuss it? Well, the Democrats didn't go and look at it because they didn't want to, because they already have their narrative when Anthony Fauci gets in there. And the last thing they want to do is to, just like the media, last thing they want to do is start talking about what's in his diary versus what he was telling people and exactly how he handled himself during this plandemic. And this is what's going to happen with Jack Smith. The

the advantage with Fauci was there wasn't a Democrat that went on or asked him questions that were set up questions, you know, and that he could show, at least give some sort of a doubt in people's mind as to whether he was guilty or not. We all know he's guilty. There isn't much question that he's guilty. They didn't, I guess maybe they took the position of, we don't need to go see what's in his diary because we knew he was lying from word go anyway. But they still should have gone and at least looked at it, or at least give the perception that they'd looked at it. I mean, that's pretty damning for Rand Paul. And it's funny because the article I was reading said, well, you know, Rand Paul pointed out something that nobody else seemed to clue into, but it's a major problem with the way that the Senate committee handled themselves on the Democrat side, was they hadn't even looked at the evidence that was out there. But with Jack Smith, oh, yeah. They are going to defend him like you've never seen anybody defend in your whole life. That's why I don't think it was really a good idea. I think you probably should have had let the DOJ put together charges against Jack Smith, and we shouldn't have to go through this dog and pony circus show that the Senate puts on whenever they have somebody like a Jack Smith in front of them. Fauci didn't have a prayer. He didn't have a prayer, and neither did the Democrats, and they kind of knew that. They defended him a little bit, but not much. Jack Smith, you mark my words, they will defend this guy until the end of time, because he was their go-to boy, and when they went to him, he did everything that he was expected of.

0: 800-499-5331. 800-499-5331. 800-499-5331.
1: A major cereal company is speeding up its plan to drop synthetic dyes from its products a year ahead of schedule.
2: W.K. Kellogg says it will remove artificial colors from all of its cereals by the end of this year. It's also invested in equipment to help make the transition to natural colors. In addition, Kellogg says it's removing BHT, an artificial preservative, from the small number of cereals that still contain it. The company has faced pressure for years to remove artificial ingredients from its cereals. That pressure has grown under Health Secretary Robert F. Kennedy Jr., who's urged food companies to phase out petroleum-based artificial dyes. I'm Marcela Sanchez.
1: The Department of Homeland Security reports record-setting deportations of illegal aliens by the Trump administration. A new report totaling more than 1.4 million forced removals, averaging about 4,200 per day. On pace. Breaking news at townhall.com. There are new details coming out about a deadly shooting in Idaho at an In-N-Out restaurant, according to chilling video of the shooting.
3: It shows one of three victims was killed when the gunman fired through a drive-up window before shooting more people outside the restaurant. Twin Falls Police Chief Matthew Hicks says they're still searching for a motive.
4: What happened here was violent, frightening, and deeply traumatic.
3: When the gunman headed to a trail, he came across two people, including one with his hands in the air talking to him. He distracted the gunman from possibly pursuing others on the trail. I'm Ed Donahue.
1: The FBI recorded 34 active shooter incidents in 2025, most of them in commercial areas. Handguns, they say, were the most common weapon used. Civilians intervened in more than one in five of those attacks, and in seven cases managed to stop the shooter. The report found many of those successful interventions happened outside of gun-free zones, which the FBI noted can delay an armed response. More details at townhall.com.
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7: From the White House to White Lane, where wokeness goes to sleep. Now embracing his Trump era, Bakersfield's conservative voice, it's time, your host and my dad, Terry Maxwell.
8: Welcome back, everybody. We are diving into this absolutely wonderful care package that the Millers brought us. Please go into Tastries. It's on Rosedale Highway as you're headed. If you're in the west heading east, it's before you get to the freeway. It's across the street from Costco. And if you're headed, of course, east going west, you get past the freeway and it's right there. Across the street from Costco, so they make great, some fantastic pastries. But I've had some of their sandwiches, and they're very good too. So, matter of fact, my stomach is now growling for an egg salad sandwich. Anyway, I saved this for this hour to play. This is a conversation that goes on between Politico's Dasha Burns, and she's the one that's got, her eyes are just so far away, and she's got blonde hair, and she parts it, you know, down the middle and to the side. She's got a kind of odd look to her. I don't know. I probably shouldn't have mentioned that. Maybe some people would be upset that I would evaluate her for how she looks, but she's someone that is not a very good journalist in some ways because she keeps on interrupting people. And she interrupts them because she doesn't like what they're saying, not necessarily that she's got something that's salient to add to whatever is being discussed. And she does this in this particular clip also. She's having a conversation with Brendan Carr. He is the FCC chair. And what he tries to explain to her is something that is understandable. If she would give him the amount of time that he needs to explain it to her, but this was all done live. I think he makes her look a little bit on the unprepared side, and he certainly does not allow her to interrupt him all the time. So let's go ahead and play this. We've got the audio, so you're not.

0: going to be able to see her and agree with me or disagree with me on how she looks, but you will be able to hear her voice.
1: It set President Trump apart as he called out the fake news media. And if you look at the polling on this, if you look at trust in the legacy national media, it is at an all-time low. I used to say jokingly that more people trust gas station sushi than legacy media, but now the statistics actually bear that out. 15% of people would eat gas station sushi. Only 8% of people say they have a great deal of trust.
2: You seem to relish that.
1: Well, something isn't working. And I think that the legacy media should want to sort of have a moment to turn things around. And I think about why is that trust in legacy media so low? And from my view, I think it's a couple of factors. One, I think so much of the legacy media is just wildly out of touch with where the American people are. So for instance, I remember the most recent Super Bowl taking place in California, and there was a journalist that wrote an article that said, the most important person to this Super Bowl is Colin Kaepernick, someone who hadn't stepped on a football field in probably, you know, 10, 15, 20 years. You had the U.S. men's Olympic hockey team win the gold medal in really, you know, patriotic, inspiring fashion. They go to visit the Oval Office, meet with the President of the United States. You have journalists saying that they missed the cultural moment by spending time with the President of the United States. You have journalists who, when they finally leave their sort of straight news anchor job and the mask drops, they reveal themselves to be nothing more than partisan actors. Look at Jim Acosta, Don Lemon. You know, the list goes on of people that leave and then they say, okay, I'm a total partisan. And we're supposed to believe that they weren't in the first part. And another piece of it too is all of these hoaxes. So the media is part and parcel, historically, of just amplifying hoaxes, whether it's, you know, mostly peaceful protests, or Hunter Biden's laptop is Russian disinformation, or Biden is of, you know, sound mind. You know, the list goes on there. And so I think you have this deep lack of trust. Part of it too, I think, is that people now have access directly to information through social media. And I think the news media should want to find a way to reorient and change. I think we are so much better off as a country having a respected national news media, and we're not there right now.
2: But do you think you can hold those opinions, but as FCC chair, is it your job to reorient the editorial standards and decisions of the news media?
1: Well, I think it's something that the news media should want to do on its own. And at the same time, I think it is our job to enforce the rules that are on the books. So for instance, if the national programmers are just running over all the local TV stations, they're not actually finding what the local
2: media wants to hear. But the examples you gave don't have anything to do with that. Like, I guess
1: it does.
2: Why are you bringing those up in the seat of the FCC chair?
1: Well, I think fundamentally, I think the legacy media should want to do a course correction, and it's not reasonable.
2: But is it your job to make them course correct?
1: Well, I think they should want to, and I think our job is to enforce the regulatory framework. We haven't done that over the last 20
2: like
1: years,
2: saying, like,
1: and I don't
2: you,
1: think it's
2: you
1: produced
2: want to,
1: helpful
2: in
1: results.
2: Whatever way you can, push the.
3: You'll never believe what.
4: Advertisement?
5: Sorry, it'd be the ad.
0: That's right, I was eating a cookie anyway.
5: Give me like 2 seconds, we'll be able to go right back to it.
2: Editorial of news media in a different direction.
1: Well, when it comes to broadcasting, newspapers and cable are different, so we don't have regulatory framework. But with broadcasters, we do want to remind them that it's not a podcast. You know, it's not Vietnam. There are sort of rules and regulations you have to follow. There is a public interest standard, so there's the equal opportunities rule. There's the prohibition on news distortions. There's regulations that go to broadcast hoax, and we think they should try to abide by those.
2: But again, previous FCC chairs have never used those standards in the way that you are. And like news distortion, for example, I know you've threatened some stations over the coverage of the Iran war, for example. Do you worry that aggressively pursuing and expanding the definition of news distortion risks putting the federal government in a position where you're deciding what constitutes legitimate journalism?
1: I don't think so. I think, again, that when you look at these rules and regulations, they've been, you know, litigated all the way to the Supreme Court. Can they sit next to the First Amendment and free speech? And the Supreme Court has said yes. These same rules and regulations.
2: You agree you're using them differently than past SEC chairs.
1: I don't know about that. I would say this. They're certainly covered differently when I'm doing
2: it. No, but you're saying that the other FCC chairs have sat back and not done what you're doing.
1: In some ways, yeah. In other ways, no. Again, when I gave sort of the examples of like the Fox Philadelphia station, the Sinclair TV stations, we had Democrats in Congress that wrote a letter to cable companies pressuring them, which cable isn't regulated in the same way broadcast is, but pressuring

0: and cable companies to drop Fox News, OAN, and Newsmax because they thought that they were too conservative.
1: I mean, you actually criticized CNN. You've acknowledged that it's, you know, FCC doesn't regulate cable news content, but like, then why are you commenting on CNN's coverage if it's not in your purview?
0: Well, again, I think as a general matter, I think it's important for the country that we do have, you know, trusted news outlets, and I don't think that we're there now. I mean, look, CNN right now, you look this week, we're talking, there's new revelations that come out on Anthony Fauci having, you know, exceptionally chummy relationships with a lot of these officials. And it's, I think it's pretty concerning information when you look at those diary entries and the relationships that he had with people, including at CNN. And it just further erodes and undermines trust. Again, I don't think we're better off as a country to have this 8% of the people with a great deal of trust. And so I think we have a role to play. It's not our role to be the speech police. It's not our role to sort of fundamentally transform editorial decisions, but there's a baseline level of regulation that Congress wanted. I think that is our job.
2: This is
3: pretty spectacular in the way he handles her, is it not? Every time he started making a really salient point to which she didn't really have an answer, she didn't want him to be able to end the sentence or end the thought because she would jump to something else instead. But there's some real salient points in here. She talks about him trying to fashion what the editorial portion of the media is. And I think that one of the things I would have come back and said was, well, when you have a news story that is editorializing but not warning people that this is an editorial comment, that's a violation of the public trust. You know, you're one example would be Biden's laptop. This is our opinion that it looks like Russian disinformation, yet we've never used the term Russian disinformation ever before in the history of broadcasting. I think he's full within his responsibilities to look at exactly how things are put and whether they're being presented as media or as news, yet there's editorial comment that is either subliminally put into it or overtly put into it. When he says that it should be in the interest of the stations to follow this, and to, if they're going to editorialize it, label it as editorial comment. And she's saying, well, do you really think that that's what you should be doing? It's like, well, actually, you're right. I shouldn't be doing it. It's in the best interest of these broadcast companies to do the job that is truthful, transparent, and honest. And I think back to, you know, I was in the restaurant industry for 18 and a half years, and I just know that one of the mistakes that the health department makes is that they give the impression to the consumer that without them, everybody'd be getting sick at all these restaurants. And when you think about that, that makes no sense whatsoever. What advantage or what exactly would be the motivation for a restaurant owner to get people sick because they went to their restaurant? And there's already enough confusion. You know, the confusion is people go to a restaurant for lunch, and by the middle of the afternoon, they're not feeling well, and they think it's because of the food that they ate at the restaurant, not realizing that might have been the food that they made for themselves that morning or the day before. When you look at the incubation period for foodborne illnesses, it's not a couple of hours. It's much longer than that. You know, if you go to the health department and say, I think I ate something from this particular restaurant, they say, okay, where did you eat and what did you eat for the last 7 days? And you go, well, I can't remember that. And you think, well, why are they asking me that question? Because of the incubation period. It may be nothing more than the fact that you ate something that there wasn't any problems with it. There was no contamination whatsoever, but you ate something a few days ago that was contaminated. the public doesn't know.

that. It is not in the best interest of anybody who owns a restaurant to have anybody walk out and say they think they got sick because of your food. And every once in a while, I would get that phone call. Gee, you know, I hit your place and I think I got sick from your food. Well, how much time had elapsed between you leaving, eating in my restaurant and you getting sick? Oh, I got home and I was immediately sick. Well, the only way that happens is there is a chemical contamination in whatever it is that I served you. Because if it is a bacterial or virus or anything like that, there's an incubation period and it's a lot longer than a few hours. But more to the point, there's no advantage for a restaurant to do that, just like there is no advantage for a news media outlet to not be honest with the people who are watching it. We just had several of the major stations, the national station, not carry the speech by Donald Trump. When they talk about Fauci, most of them are not talking about his diary. They went on and on about the relationship between Donald Trump and Russia. Russiagate. And then it became Ukrainegate. But they spent 2 minutes at the most on the relationship that Hunter Biden and his dad had with China or Ukraine. That's the reason that only 8% have any trust in the national media anymore. They have done this to themselves. But for the most part, don't pat the health department on the back, because when was the last time you heard of some sort of big outbreak here in Bakersfield? Or when was the last time that you heard somebody say, oh, gee, I went to this restaurant and I got sick afterwards and I think I got food poisoning? I don't hear it hardly at all anymore. And it's not because of the health department. It's because there's no end game for getting people sick. And if you saw what requirements a restaurant has in serving food, you come to realize that if you got sick from something, it probably came from your own kitchen, not from a restaurant. Now, can you get it from a restaurant? Absolutely. If they don't follow the safe serve practices, if they use the same knife to cut up chicken and to cut up the lettuce, yeah, there's a possibility of it. There's a possibility of it, but they're scrutinized, they're given training. Everybody's supposed to get a credentialing and a card that says that they have completed a safe serve course. You don't have today what you had 30, 40 years ago, where if somebody came in and you wanted them to start cutting up the lettuce, you just handed them a knife and said, cut up the lettuce, and then they, what about this chicken? Well, cut up the chicken. They use the same knife. You didn't have the educational basis for anybody working in the kitchen back then that you have today. And that's a big advantage for everybody. But that's what we should be celebrating. It's funny how the incidence of foodborne illnesses out of restaurants is going down, yet the trust in our media is going the opposite direction. And it's, you know, part of it is just this discussion I had. I don't know how many people didn't realize that if you get sick right after eating at a restaurant, you probably didn't, that there was nothing at the restaurant that got you sick. It was something else. Now, sometimes people get sick because they ate food that's much richer for their system than it was before. I had a friend that used to come in. He loved to eat our smoked salmon sandwiches. Very rich. And he'd go home and, you know, have a little episode of the runs. He finally just stopped eating the smoked salmon sandwiches. And that solved the problem.
So, you know, everybody's system's a little bit different, and when you have those rich foods,

0: it can upset your stomach. Stomach's not prepared for that. But that's not a foodborne illness. That's just your system's not liking what you just did to it. Your taste buds were they were excited because they love a smoked salmon sandwich. But your GI tract said, this is just a little bit too rich for us. Just a little bit too rich. So I appreciate that that Brandon handled this conversation with Dasha the way that he did. And that he did not let go of the idea that the media is part of the problem and they are the makers of their own demise. Because that's what he was trying to allude to. Just because nobody else has used the kind of laws and run the FCC the way that he has doesn't mean that that was the way that it should have been handled. Had the FCC chairs before Mr. Carr had more of an interest in making sure that when somebody was giving as a news report nothing but opinion that their hands got slapped, then maybe they'd have more than 8% of the people trusting them. So she's missing the point. She's totally missing the point. She wants to argue that, well, since nobody else has done it, you shouldn't be doing it. You know, if that were the attitude, then we don't need any scientists. We don't need any people who view themselves as creative individuals, inventors. Why'd you invent that? Who was interested in having the air inside of a house cooler? I don't know. I just thought it was a good idea. It's people like her that wants things to stay the way that they are only because she's not being forced to change the way that she is when she's on the air and the way that she interviews somebody, because she does this all the time. You watch her interview Mr. Carr, and then you watch her interview somebody she likes. And you know you'll get to the point where you're part of that 8%, or I'm sorry, 92% that doesn't trust media.
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2: 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We got news, traffic, and weather. 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
2: 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Or we're going to negotiate with the IRGC like a caller intimated? 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
3: Well, let's see, Jasmine Crockett. Do you know that she's a racist? She was upset because this woman came to her and said, you know, my dad, a black woman, my dad said that he could not vote for Kamala Harris. And that if he was going to vote, he's going to vote for Trump, Donald Trump. Well, they just, you know, their heads exploded. Do you know if he voted or not? Well, I don't know if I'm too afraid to ask him if he voted, because I know if he voted, he voted for Donald Trump. And Jasmine Crockett, well, what's the matter with him? What's the matter? You know, that groupthink stuff, and isn't that kind of racist that, you know, a black man cannot vote for a white man? We all think of racism as only going one way, but when a woman like Jasmine Crockett lays the expectation of just because you're black, you have to vote a certain way, that's as racist as anything else.

0: With SRN News, I'm Mary Rose. Iran has issued new demands over reopening the Strait of Hormuz, while Oman says talks with Tehran are continuing. The UAE says an Iranian missile targeted an ADNOC-owned ship, though no casualties were reported. In Yemen, military strikes against Iran-backed Houthi rebels are raising fears of renewed civil war. Meanwhile, Turkey's parliament advanced a Kurdish peace bill aimed at ending decades of conflict. And in Washington, the Senate confirmed Todd Blanch as the next U.S. Attorney General in a 50-49 vote. The confirmation followed a heated fight over President Trump's former personal attorney leading the Justice Department. Supporters say Blanch's experience as a federal prosecutor and his close relationship with the president will help him advance the administration's agenda. This is SRN News.
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2: 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We're going to introduce you to one of three Ward 3 City Council people. We're going to do that. We got the hot list. We're going to talk jobs with America's Job Center of Kern. We got news, traffic, and weather. 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
3: Hey, folks. Jeff Salters here, noted barbecue guy. That's right, Bakersfield's Best Barbecue. And I'm here with my good friend, Michael Binge. You know him as, hey folks, it's Michael Binge, noted barbecue connoisseur. So I'm going to do a little on-the-spot interview here. Michael Binge, you come here once, twice a year now. You get to come hang out. Your family's here. And every time you come, I know you always get you just a grip of barbecue. So Michael Binge, what's your favorite Salty's barbecue item?
4: 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They absolutely love that stuff. So you know what I'll be doing? 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
0: Texas approved. Oh, it's good.
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0: You know, Chris, that's my band. That's my band when I was growing up, The Doors. I can tell you everything about them.
1: Everything?
0: Yeah, close to everything.
2: Was the movie any accurate?
0: Timeline, it was not.
2: No?
0: Yeah, there's a couple things in the timeline that didn't make sense. If you want to get a good book, and I did get that book that we were talking about the other day. I'm going to start it today. Timeline on the movie was not good. If you want to see or you want to read a book that is good on timeline, it's been written by Danny Sugarman, who is one of their roadies, very close to all of them, and he tells the story of Jim Morrison and his life. It's called No One Gets Out of Here Alive? I think that's the name of the book. But it's, look it up, Danny Sugarman. He's the only one that would have. What are you guys laughing at? Nothing.
2: And it's a little making fun of the promo kid up front, running the front desk for us. He does a great job, though. He's a good kid.
0: Yeah, he's a good kid. Good kid. So, anyway, let me talk a little bit about what's going on in Wisconsin, because you can't make this stuff up. This is just amazing. I was watching this Hong give an interview this morning, and it's like, she's got the buggiest eyes I've ever seen. You know, I'm really getting into the visual, aren't I? I don't usually do that because I'm an auditory person, not a visual. But anyway, back in 2011, they passed in Wisconsin what was called Act 10. This was a public sector union busting bill that required the public employees to pay their own retirement and health care, made union membership voluntary, and helped save Wisconsinites billions in the property tax. So Act 10 is, you know, something that simply said, it's kind of like when you get your paycheck, they have already taken everything out. You know, if you made $3,000 and by the time you get the check, it's only like $2,150. Because they took out $850 and they did part of it to Social Security, part of it to FICA, part of it to state taxes, federal taxes, all this other stuff. Just think of if you got the whole $3,000 and you had to write out checks for all those people, you'd probably pay a little bit more attention to who's getting what. But as it is, all we care about is how much did they put into my account? So while the union employees, or what they call the public employees, are actually the government employees, had to pay their own retirement, you know, we subsidized that, but they just said, you know, we can't afford it. You're going to have to pay it yourself. And when I was on the city council, we went to the point where we didn't pay as much, but we're still paying into their retirement benefits. Healthcare is a big one, but you know, if anything, you have to understand, if the largest employee in a state is the state, and you take all those people and you say we're not going to have a plan that we're going to pay for anymore, you're going to have to pay for it on your own. The cost of your healthcare would probably go down because the base is a lot bigger. And you're going to pay more attention to exactly what you're being charged for. So, you know, it was something that people really, really enjoyed. You know, you don't have to be a member of the union if you don't want to pay them that money every month. And as I say, it sort of saved Wisconsinites billions of property tax. There are estimates that it saves the taxpayers about $2 billion annually. Well, the left was not happy when that legislation passed, and Madison was besieged by protests for months, and he tried to recall Scott Walker. That did not go over real well. And Act 10 has been a priority.

States Democrat Party for a long time. They're now, looks like they're poised to do just that. They're going to get a state court to block Act 10. And, they did get a state court to block it, and now an appeals court overturned that ruling. That means the issue heads to the state Supreme Court, a leftist-controlled body that will likely overturn it again. That's the problem with good ideas. They get challenged. I mean, how many times? This brings me back to the discussion we've had before when we had Michael Gates in studio. We got on the subject of propositions, because there have been propositions that have passed in the state with the population of California in the past, going back, 20 years, that were ones that were pretty rational, but obviously very conservative. And when they were challenged in court, what Michael Gates pointed out to everybody is that means that the Attorney General for the state of California has to defend California in a court to uphold the proposition that was passed. And the reason that propositions don't stand up to the muster of a court challenge is because the state attorney general at that time was not conservative. They were liberal. Kamala Harris did this, Becerra did this, and Bonta has done this, where a popular proposition that passed, when it was challenged, as this voter ID will be challenged, they didn't defend it. They just let, and if you don't show up in court, that means that the plaintiffs are the ones that win. And that's the number one reason, in my opinion, for making sure that Michael Gates is the person who is our Attorney General come the end of December, when they finally finish counting all the votes. Vote early, vote often. I mean, we've got to get Michael Gates in as Attorney General. I mean, there's a lot of other things that we can do. I'm all for Steve Hilton. I think he'll do a great job. I'd like to see the supermajorities be eliminated. But if there's one thing that we definitely have got to have happen, because we know that in all likelihood, especially with the lawsuit that's going on and going to be looked at on Thursday about Proposition 39 and its verbiage as to how it's described, that it will go through if we hold our, hold firm to our guns, but we'll be challenged. And if Bonta is still the Attorney General at that time, I can guarantee you that the idea of having a voter ID will fall by the wayside. They'll find it, quote, either unconstitutional or it wasn't defended, something along those lines, and the media will spin it so that, those rascally old voters in California, they keep voting for things that they want to have, and they don't follow through with the judgment of the judiciary. And that's not what's happening. That's not what's happening. So in Wisconsin, this is a big deal. This is a very, very big deal. It'll go up to that Supreme Court. The Supreme Court, as I say, will probably reverse it. Where they go after that, I don't know. Property taxes will skyrocket if Act 10 is overturned. In a lot of ways, this is about equality. The government people get to the point where they felt that the people who are out there working in the society, the real government, the real public servants, need to pay for things like their health care and their retirement and everything else? That's fallen by the wayside for the most part for most companies. Companies don't have pension plans to any great extent anymore. Can't afford them. You know what's happening here in California? One of the reasons that homeowners associations are kind of closing down

they're in financial problems is because of insurance. Because of the insurance. Because have you noticed how many advertisements you see or hear about lawyers, injury lawyers? I don't know what the income for TV stations. I don't think we do it that much in the radio, but for the TV stations, they must make a ton of money on those guys. Because you can't watch an hour's worth of any TV program without seeing somebody talking about, if you were injured, you know, I've gotten billions of dollars out of the insurance companies for you. Well, whenever that happens, especially if the person really didn't deserve it, all it's doing is hiking up your insurance costs. And now HOAs, I know the one over on the coast, they had to stop letting people use their outside barbecues for fear of one of those barbecues setting the place on fire. They couldn't afford it. They just had to have a blanket statement saying, sorry, you can't use your outside barbecues anymore because the cost of the insurance was going to triple. So when you look at this for Wisconsin, you know, we have this kind of stuff going on in California. It's just a little bit more subliminal than we'd all like it to be. And we don't elect people to think in terms of what's good for us. They think in terms of what's good for them to get reelected. And the unions are so powerful here in California that that's the reason that they give them pretty much anything they want. That's the reason that they're gonna take 5% of a billionaire's worth if their proposition goes through. Now, I kind of think there will be, here's the dichotomy. Let's say they both get approved. Billionaire's tax, or actually billionaire's confiscation of property and voter ID. They'll both go to court. Now, voter ID will go to court and it will get defeated because Bonta will not defend it in court. Gates will. So that's up in the air. But if the other one goes through, you can't carve out, you can't take somebody's property like that. That one will go up, if it has to the Supreme Court, and the Supreme Court will look at California and say, what are you guys, crazy? You can't have something like that go through. That's unconstitutional. You can't confiscate property just because you can't pay your bills. Just because you have been giving or paying for the health care of illegal aliens. That's not the responsibility of those billionaires. The responsibility is to follow the law and to help ICE eliminate people who are here illegally, because they should not be wards of the state, wards of the United States of America. That would be my guess. But in today's society, all bets are off. All bets are off. I think the other thing that's going on in Wisconsin, you know, I believe they're having their election today, are they not? Yeah. Have you seen this Francesca Hong?

0: these, and she wants to get rid of this, wants to get rid of that, that that we shouldn't have any jails. Certain things should be paid for by the state. She has all these ideas. You know, it's like taking Mem Dummy and making him the governor of Wisconsin. Got all these things that we're gonna accomplish. Now, she's got a questionable past. I don't know that this is important, because when I think of this, I also have to look at John Fetterman, because I was questioning whether Pennsylvania had any brain cells or not to put John Fetterman in as the senator instead of Dr. Oz. But I have eaten my words when it comes to John Fetterman as he has gone through his treatment. He's come through as a blue dog Democrat, as a Democrat with the ability to think his way through different issues and come up with conclusions that make more sense to the general populace than to the rather rather small group of people who run the Democrat Party. So he's out there, but I don't think you can say the same thing about Francesca. She did have some mental health problems in the past. Hopefully she is doing better. She was suffering from bipolar, and so I don't know where she's at with that. But when you look at the policies, the things that she believes in, you'd have to question whether Wisconsin would want to have somebody like that running the state. Of course, the people who would be manipulating her or guiding her through that governorship would probably be just like Joe Biden's people, getting away with just about anything they want. I don't know that she really has the credentialing or the abilities to be the governor. But if she does become their nominee, it only works in the favor of the Republicans. It'd be the first time in a long time that a Republican would be the governor of Wisconsin, which might be pretty interesting. Might be really interesting, you know? Oh, I'm sorry. No, it's, what am I saying? Isn't that where, I already got rid of that other cutter. I'm sorry. It's been, I think, 2 cycles? Since they had because that's where I can see his face. What's his name? He was somebody who they thought would be able to run for president, and I think he put his name in, but pretty quickly after that, they withdrew it. Oh, I almost said his name. Anyway, so Wisconsin does have a Republican legislature, or at least they have had one, and if she goes on to become the nominee for the Democrats, and it's looking like she probably is. She's a Democrat socialist, this is where the Democrats are going to have their biggest problem. Their biggest problem, because you can fool some of the people, but when you're talking about a whole state, I just don't see that's going to happen. It could happen on the Democrat side, because again, when you're in the primaries, it's the people who are the most motivated to go out and vote, and so the moderate Democrats, they're just not that motivated. They look at the Democrat Party and they're kind of like, oh well, I don't know. You can't get them motivated to fight an enemy unless you define the enemy. And right now, the Democrat Party is not defining Democrat socialists as the enemy, although they should. And because of that, they're going to end up with somebody like a Francesca Huang as their candidate running for a major position as governor of Wisconsin. And that's when the Democrats will kind of go, how do we end up with her? We do that all the time here in Bakersfield. How do we end up with this? Well, how do we end up with a council that thinks Sanctuary City is a good idea? Well, it's because of the way that you voted or didn't. You know, not voting is just the same as voting, if you know what I mean. You listen to Maxwell in the Morning. Good to the last mic drop. That happens around noon. That's going to be about 8 minutes from now. So we got to take this last break, and after this last break, we'll get to another one, Bites the Dust, and then we'll be done.
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0: and Time for Good Behavior. He'll be out by next summer. Thank you, Monty Hall, a.k.a. Cynthia Zimmer. 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
10: 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Because that's all they're looking for is the views. 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

Well, let's see if we can get through this, because I referenced it earlier today. California Representative Ro Khanna said last month that Elon Musk had possibly sentenced to death 4.5 million children by dismantling the U.S. Agency for International Development. That's USAID. Musk, of course, called him a liar. He said that it was citing a 2025 study in The Lancet claiming that USAID prevented 91,839,663 deaths between 2001 and 2021, and projected more than 14 million additional deaths by 2030 if the cuts held. This has been cited by NPR, BBC, Associated Press, NBC, New Yorker, Washington Post, and this appeared in The Lancet. New Yorker's legendary fact checkers didn't catch it, nor did the journal's editors, nor the paper's peer reviewers. But it seems that there was a review by this particular author, his name is Aaron Brown, that appeared in Reason, and he started looking at the numbers and saying, well, no, that doesn't make any sense. Just to put the claim of nearly 92 million people were saved by USAID by between 2001 and 2021 into perspective. During this period, the world's total death rate fell substantially. If the death prior to 2021 had remained steady for the next 10 years, about 79 million additional people would have died, according to the data of the United Nations. So how could USAID have saved 92 million lives? That's more than

0: 100% of the global mortality decline, meaning that not only was U.S. aid responsible for saving all 79 million people who didn't die, thanks to the fall of the total death rate, but it saved an additional 13 million who otherwise would have died if not for USAID charitable efforts. In other words, that's poppycock. Absolute poppycock. Now, The Lancet was... This information was pointed out to them, and they did not do any sort of retraction. That number is still in circulation because Ro Khanna uses it all the time and is generating the threats of litigation from Musk because of it, because he is impugning him. And, you know, Ro Khanna has got, you know, he's somebody with some wealth, but I don't think you want to go against a trillionaire. That you know, that just kind of be my suggestion to him. So the idea that the U.S. aid money was saving all these lives has been put to rest, and another one bites the dust. But let's go to the other one that I think is even more interesting. Seems that there is a kid at Cornell University, 19 years old, Austin Franco, on the internet. He infamous because back in June, he turned down a summer internship opportunity at the New York City company because...
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2: News this hour from Town Hall, I'm Mary Rose. The Senate has confirmed Todd Blanche as the next Attorney General.
3: It was by the narrowest of margins and overnight, but the Republican-led Senate has confirmed Acting Attorney General Todd Blanche as the new Attorney General in a 50-49 vote. This after Republican Senators Susan Collins of Maine and Lisa Murkowski of Alaska said they would oppose Blanche's confirmation. Blanche says on social media that he's deeply honored by the trust and confidence President Trump has placed in me, and that he's grateful to senators working late to confirm him. Donna Water, Washington.
2: Republican Senator Dave McCormick of Pennsylvania says that the Democratic Party is adopting a dangerous socialist ideology.
4: This is not the extreme of the Democratic Party. This has become the mainstream of the Democratic Party. It is anti-law enforcement, it's anti-military, it's anti-business, it's anti-Semitic, and it's anti-America.
2: Senator McCormick made his comments to the Salem Radio Network. A new FBI report is clarifying the facts on actor-shooter incidents.
5: The FBI recorded 34 active shooter incidents in 2025, most of them in commercial areas. Handguns were the most common weapon used. Notably, civilians intervened in more than one in five of the attacks and stopped the shooter in seven cases. The report found that many of those successful interventions happened outside gun-free zones, which the FBI noted can delay an armed response. Willie Nelson, The White House.
2: Iran raised new demands over reopening the Strait of Hormuz as regional tensions escalate. The UAE says Iranian missile targeted an ADNOC ship while Turkey advanced a Kurdish peace bill. U.S. employers unexpectedly cut 23,000 jobs last month, while revisions erased 103,000 jobs from May to June. More on these stories at townhall.com.
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2: An uncomfortable moment for Minnesota Senator Democrat Amy Klobuchar in her home state.
7: Senator Klobuchar gets booed at an event in Minnesota, the FarmFest Gubernatorial Candidate Forum. This reaction from the crowd after she claims

0: He backed funding for law and order at our southern border with Mexico.
1: Supported funding for order at the border, and I have worked well with law enforcement in Minnesota for years. But what I...
0: The Minnesota primary is Tuesday. Klobuchar is one of seven Democrats running, but will likely be the presumed nominee. Laura Winters reporting.
2: Adults may need a lot more exercise than current guidelines recommend to reduce the risk of heart attacks and strokes. A study published in the British Journal of Sports Medicine says greater heart health benefits may call for 560 to 610 minutes a day. More details at srnnews.com. More U.S. adults are turning to artificial intelligence for financial advice. Keith Peters reporting.
3: But it's far from the most trusted source of advice. That's according to a new Gallup survey conducted in partnership with financial services firm Edward Jones. About one in five Americans who sought financial guidance in the past year used AI, but fewer than 3 in 10 adults overall have any confidence in its expertise. That according to the survey. The poll found a disconnect between the resources Americans trust for financial advice and the ones they actually rely on. Keith Peters, Washington.
2: Authorities in eastern China are shutting schools and tourist sites as Typhoon Dolphin heads toward the coast. The storm is threatening to make landfall with maximum sustained winds of just over 100 miles per hour. More on these stories at townhall.com.
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2: 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I'm your host, Justin Leland, here with Miss Debbie Lewis. 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
2: There we go. 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Call or text into the show anytime, 24 hours a day, 661-396-1000, 661-396-1000. We did get a couple of questions that popped in that we do want to answer here in the first segment. We've got a great show, though. We have Mr. Alan Medeiros joining us today, and we're going to go basically wall to wall on real estate, mortgages, interest rates, all of the wonderful things that are happening out there. If you're selling, maybe not so much buying. It's a seller's market right now at this moment. But we'll talk about that with Alan starting in the next segment, and we'll go there. But right now, we'll do what we do. Markets are kind of mixed. We're an hour away from the close. The S&P 500 is basically flatlined and dead in the water.

0: Pretty much. The Dow is up about 0.4%, and the NASDAQ is down 0.6%. So we got a weird mix in the markets today. You know, as always, Iran and tariffs. Where did we hear that word before? We are now hearing tariffs again for the umpteenth time. Yeah, I thought we learned our lesson from that, but obviously not. So tariffs are being announced, and Iran is still in the headlines, and so we're going to see some volatility in the markets, and that's just kind of the way it is for the time being.
1: Oil is high, right?
0: Oil is high. Yeah. Straits of Hormuz are shut down, or are they open? Who knows? It's Schrodinger's Straits of Hormuz. It's kind of, are they open? Are they closed? We don't know. Either way, they're dead. So kind of where we're at right now, and it's just an interesting time to be alive. Let's just put it that way. But we did get a couple of questions that popped in here. There was, I guess, Stephen, we had a, well, first off, I want to get your take on LeBron. Stephen. He can go flop in Philly?
2: Yeah, go ahead.
0: It rhymes, flop in Philly.
2: Anywhere but Chicago, I'm happy.
0: He signed a two-year deal.
2: For $8 million, which was not LeBron
1: stylish. That's not very much.
0: That's
1: exactly.
0: Really not, like, that's the amount of money he makes in interest off of his current salary.
2: Yeah, the guy that the 76ers picked up a couple weeks ago, I believe from Boston, is getting paid $56 million, something like that, this year. So I could think that's probably his farewell tour. I wouldn't expect him to play out that 2 years.
0: Yeah, I wouldn't expect him to either. And
2: unless they win a championship.
0: Which course. They're not going to do.
2: You never know. Nobody would have said, hey, the Knicks are going to win it.
0: You did.
2: I did it just thinking anybody but LeBron. But I don't know, man. That 76ers team is looking good on paper. But, hey, it's not basketball time.
0: No, it's not
2: We're
0: basketball
2: this
0: time.
2: This close to football, man.
1: I'm
2: We're
1: still
2: close.
1: Mourning the World Cup being
0: I know,
1: gone.
0: Being
1: that
0: gone.
1: Was a month of
0: happiness.
1: Self-soothing.
0: All right. It was fantastic. Go España.
1: Viva España.
0: That's right. That's right. All right. Well, there's that.
2: I'll be saving that one.
0: That's going to be on the bumper rotation. All right. So here, we got a quick question. So, Stephen, we did have some talk yesterday on the show about Roths and 401ks and being able to contribute to both.
2: So just quick outline. Somebody had asked yesterday if they could have both of those accounts, and Sherrod kind of quickly answered it, but they followed up after the show just to ask about the limits and how much they could put in if they had both.
0: Right. And so, I mean, there are limits in income limits and such. And it really kind of comes down to, you know, if you have a 401k at work or, you know, obviously any kind of a retirement plan at work, if you're participating in that or your spouse has one and they're participating in it, there are some special kind of weird rules around it. You can have both and you can fund both. But let's say that you're married filing jointly and you're participating in your 401k and you want to also contribute to a Roth, you can. But if you're married filing jointly and you're making in excess of like $200,000, $225,000 a year in combined income, your ability to contribute to a Roth basically starts to go away. Doesn't go away entirely until about $250,000 of income, combined income. But at that point, you wouldn't be able to contribute. Now, that's when things like backdoor Roths and those types of things come in, but that's fodder for a different time. But basically, there are some limits. They're pretty high up there, right? But if you want to have both participate, both the 401k and a Roth IRA, nothing stops you from doing it. You just want to make sure you check out those rules as far as, you know, when those thresholds are hit, right?
1: Oh, wait, I like the little tidbit. The second half of
0: right.
1: that message regarding Monty, we had Monty Byram
0: right.
1: on, was that yesterday,
2: yeah.
1: Wednesday?
2: Yeah.
1: Monty was on to promote the Bucks birthday bash show in the Woolworth's basement. And this person that sent in the message about the Roth and the traditional IRA said, thanks, and was great to hear Monty. When I worked with Buck in the 90s, he always had a fat load of cash on him at all times.
0: I've heard that story so many times.
1: My kind of guy.
0: He literally rolled with
1: cash
0: like
1: is...
0: literal like maybe 10 grand in cash at all times on him.
2: That's what Monty was saying. He said Buck was probably the best money-wise type of guy. He said that he had sold out a show at the Crystal Palace and they went

0: up into, upstairs into Buck's office, and he pulls out this big, stack of cash, and he's like, "Cool, man, we're gonna get paid." And he counted 5 100s to each player, and then put the chunk of his money right back in his pocket.
1: I don't think I've ever heard a story where he didn't have like 10 grand just sitting on him at all times. Like just in his pocket.
2: I mean,
1: God bless him.
0: Yeah.
2: Not rolling with 10 grand on me, but I usually try to keep 100.
1: Yeah.
2: You never know.
1: Yeah, right. You never know when you're
2: You
1: going to get,
2: never pay off somebody.
1: Right, exactly. Right. We did get another question here, and this was a little bit more in depth, but essentially it says, what is a wheel strategy? And if I keep it under 2K in my Robinhood account, would I still have to file that account at the end of the year? I'm assuming for taxes. Essentially, without getting into the big dark details of it, it's a type of options strategy. You start with, say, $2,000 in cash. You sell put options. You would have to make sure that you were exercising options on stocks that were under $20 a share, because if that were to get exercised, you'd be forced to buy 100 shares of whatever stock it was that you had. So you'd have to have cash to be able to do that. So the 2,000 is there. And then you issue, let's say it gets exercised, you wind up keeping the shares, and you are now selling covered call options. You keep the premium on that, and then when the stock, if that potentially gets exercised, you would be required to sell those shares at a bit of a profit. So essentially, that's the strategy in a nutshell. The problem is that every single leg of that strategy has a taxable hit. You keep the premiums, you sell that option, that put option or the call option, you get a premium for that. That is considered ordinary income. You have to pay taxes on that. You sell the stock, it is a short-term gain. It is taxed as ordinary income. You're going to get hit coming and going on that strategy. So you have to take that into account. Are you making a profit, or are you paying it all in taxes? Right? So not necessarily what I would recommend.
2: Sounds like a lot of
1: It's a
2: work.
1: lot of work to go through that process, selling put options, exercising those options, keeping premiums, all that kind of stuff. But yes, even if it's under $2,000, Robinhood is going to create a 1099-B and send that to the IRS, and you're going to get that as well. And if you fail to file, they're gonna check mark your returns and flag your returns for underreporting income. So you want to pay attention to that. So buyer beware if you're going to do that strategy. It can work. I've seen it work in some cases, but you got to be very diligent about doing it, and you have to be able to make enough of a profit to cover your taxes, because the taxes are going to take a chunk out of you. That's the way I would look at that. Anyhow, thank you very much for the questions. Keep them rolling in. We're going to take a quick break, and we're going to come back with Alan Medeiros, and we're going to get into real estate and mortgages and all the wonderful things that are going on out there when we come back.
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4: 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We got news, traffic, and weather. 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

0: Always a depressing song, though.
1: Yeah, no.
0: I don't like.
2: They're shutting down all the factories.
0: It's got my name in it, but you should probably play, you know.
2: I don't know, something else.
0: No, what's that other song that they've got?
3: You can call me Al, right? You can't change it.
0: That's
3: after
0: a fun song.
3: 15 years.
0: I know. Actually, these guys knew me when I had black hair.
2: Oh, Alan. Shutting down the factories. Whenever Alan's on, it's always a downer because, you know, jobs are leaving. How you doing, man?
0: I'm doing great. It's good to see you both. It's been a while since we've been on the show together. I mean, I think I've been...
4: I haven't seen you in person, really.
0: Really?
4: Been a couple of years.
0: I'm a real person.
2: He is a real person.
0: I know.
2: He does exist.
0: After COVID and the lockdown, I'm like... Okay, so funny story. I'm in Costco, and I hear this voice from the other aisle. I'm like, that sounds so familiar, right? And I walk around, I peek. I've never met the client, but I remember their voice.
2: Phone conversations. Yeah.
0: Everything start to finish close. They get keys, and then I just get close. I'm like, I know this sounds really out of place, but...
2: I have no idea who you are.
0: Yeah. They knew exactly who I was. Oh, my gosh. And they reckon, because, you know, my picture's on my email.
2: Yeah, picture's
0: on
2: the
0: card. But theirs not on their reply email.
2: Right. It happens.
0: And I actually have a current photo, which is even better.
2: Yeah.
0: You know, it's those photos you see. Like,
2: that was
0: how long ago was that?
4: 20 years ago.
2: Was that exactly 1983?
0: Yeah, exactly. Like,
2: the tweed tie?
0: Yeah, so for those in real estate, just a word to the wise, it's a good idea to update your photo on any publications, whether it be an email, a text,
2: any business cards,
0: just because, hey, if they see you, and they don't recognize you, I think it's going to be a problem if you're really trying to build trust and transparency.
2: Yeah, that picture's 30
0: years
2: old.
0: Because you are who you are. I mean,
2: yeah, anyways. It is what it is, man. So I'm looking here, and interest rates have been interesting, to say the least, over the past, say, 2 months. Now, interest rates on mortgages, typically they follow the 10-year bond yield, right? Is that...
0: They're inverse. Correct. So if the 10-year bond is improving, you're going to have lower yield on the mortgage rates, and they're going to have a higher interest rate given to the consumer.
2: Right. So where do we stand right now? Because I think the 10-year's at about 4.2-ish.
0: Yeah, it's kind of on a higher run, so it's actually not good for interest rates. We're hovering just below 7%.
2: Golly, that's...
0: Yeah,
4: that's
0: high. Yeah, and we were... pretty consistently in the mid sixes. So, you know, 0.375 is still

0: lot of money over time.
1: Right.
0: And it does affect the pocketbook. So people, I have no idea how they get this information or if they have any validation of it. I think it's going to go lower. I'm like, well, where are you getting this information? I think it's going to go lower. I'm like, just because you will something doesn't mean
1: it's going to happen.
0: I really wish I could do that, but right. I don't have that capability. So I'm just
2: you haven't read The Secret.
0: I haven't. Yet. Yeah. Well, maybe eventually. And you know, that clock that stopped will eventually hit that time and it'll go. it's just not something I can really hang my hat on. And yeah, I've watched the video of The Secret.
2: Okay.
0: I read the book. But yeah, the point is that when you are ready.
1: Yeah.
0: You know, you need to pull the trigger on things.
1: Right.
0: As far as purchasing. Refinance, a little bit different because you already own the home, you're already in it. But timing the market is so hard.
1: Well, and that's the thing is, like, I think people hear something like, oh, the Fed is going to start lowering interest rates or whatever. Well, that might be fine, but that's not going to necessarily affect, and we've shown this in the past, that the Fed lowering interest rates really doesn't do anything for mortgage rates whatsoever.
0: But the news that it may be coming is when the markets for mortgages get better.
1: It tends to, right?
0: And the thing
1: but
0: about,
1: it's not causational.
0: No, not direct.
1: Yeah.
0: Because ultimately, that's going to be tied to your short-term money, right? It's the bank offering rate between banks. That's what the Fed funds rate is.
1: Right.
0: Right? But this is going to affect your auto loans, student loans, credit cards, home equity lines of credit.
1: Faster than it does your primary mortgage.
0: Right. So,
1: yeah.
0: But the one thing I can tell you is that in this environment right now, we are seeing more and more people with mounting credit card debt.
1: Yeah.
0: The reality is that because inflation has taken a hold, they haven't changed lifestyle to match.
1: Right.
0: And because of that, just a little bit more on the credit card, I'll pay a little bit more on the payment.
1: But then
0: you know they're weighing up in interest.
1: Right. And their wages haven't gone up necessarily in a commensurate way.
0: Yes.
2: That's why I never leave my house. Rarely.
1: Other than
2: I
1: to go to
2: the
1: work.
2: Dog park.
1: She goes to the dog park and work.
2: Pretty much.
0: That is a way to save money.
1: It is one way to do that. It's what would you say? I mean, you know, credit cards obviously being as high as they are, that then puts a real hamper on somebody wanting to go out if they were renting right now and wanting to potentially buy a house. You know, maybe the mortgage would be less than their rent. Maybe they're paying $2,200 a month in rent, but they can buy a house and it might be $1,800 if they were to qualify and do all the things they need to do. But they're carrying $18,000 worth of credit card debt and their FICO score is, you know, 670. How does somebody, you know, apply for a first mortgage in that case?
0: So I want to clarify some things. Right now, it's in an imbalance where the actual mortgage payment is higher than rents.
1: Yeah.
0: Okay. So I don't want to, you know, say that's the truth. Yes, to go with no.
1: yeah.
0: But what I am seeing is that people that are trying to qualify for housing, the best choice is to pay down your debt as much as you can. I would rather see you do that than try to build up a bigger cash down payment.
1: Right.
0: Okay. So with down payment assistance programs that are available, whether or not you're a first time home buyer, you don't have to be.
1: Mm-hmm.
0: There are loan programs that you can come in with as little as like $3,000.
1: Yeah.
0: Right. It does require negotiation between you and the seller, but it's an FHA loan. It can go up to a sales price up to like $560,000, which is still a lot of home.
1: That's
0: in Bakersfield, right?
1: Yeah. Yeah.
0: But it's an option. But if you go into that mortgage carrying very little debt outside of the mortgage, mm-hmm. you're going to have a higher success ratio than somebody comes in with two car payments, $15,000 worth of credit card debt, $70,000 in student loans. Do you see my point?
1: Yeah, exactly.
0: So
1: they're revolving
0: handle
1: credit,
0: your business and your budget first.
1: Right.
0: But talk to a lender early. Put a plan together. Just because you talk to somebody doesn't mean you have to execute on it. However, if they give you a game plan,
1: mm-hmm.
0: take action. Here's where I think that the biggest distrust comes in our industry. It's somebody that doesn't do a thorough enough job in pre-approving somebody. They say, well, it looks like it might work. Then they get excited. They start shopping in earnest.
1: Oh, I can buy this house.
0: And then when they come back and they can't close on that transaction, that just took all of your emotion and just trashed it.
1: Right.
0: Right. So talk early, ask questions. Talk to a lender first.
1: Right.
0: I know people like to look at the eye candy because it's easy.
1: Mm-hmm,
0: you can jump
1: mm-hmm.
0: on Zillow, Redfin, Homes.com, Sold, whatever, and you're going to get excited about the product.
1: Right.
0: but paying for it is actually more

0: important.
1: Right. That's it's kind of, you got,
0: yeah, it's kind of an important point.
1: Yeah.
0: So why put yourself in that emotional turmoil if you don't know what you don't know? It's just ask.
2: Because some of us are masochists, Alan. we like the journey.
0: Yeah, the pain.
1: The pie in the sky
2: thought process
0: can be reduced if you just take these steps. But here's the thing. One of the things that I take most joy in is seeing success with our home buyers and homeowners.
1: Right.
0: And it's not timing the market, it's time in the market, right?
1: Right.
0: If you've had a house for the last 5 years, there's a strong chance the value has gone up and you didn't do anything special.
1: Right.
0: I hate to say it.
1: You just
0: paid
1: your
0: mortgage. You might be a wonderful person, but you just did the things you need to do anyways. That's, you know, paying your mortgage.
1: You just paid your mortgage.
0: Yeah, exactly right.
1: Yeah.
0: And your wealth over time has increased.
1: Yeah.
0: Right. So as far as overall, buyers have a tendency to second guess that step. They're just not sure if it's the right thing for them.
2: It's frightening.
0: It is. It's a big
2: step. As somebody
0: step.
2: That currently still rents and has since COVID 2021, when the rates were very low, I've gone back and forth. Should I? Shouldn't I? Should I? Shouldn't I? It's terrifying.
1: Yeah. And then once you try to make that decision and it's like, oh, well, now the interest rates are at a level where now I can't afford it. I'm out of the market now. You know, how much wealth has been left behind because it's been passed around and you just haven't.
2: It's a bad cycle.
1: It is. And it's a vicious cycle. Alan, we're going to come back in just a moment. I want to ask you questions about, hey, existing home sales, new home sales, all of those types of things. When we come back, we'll be right back.
3: SRN News, I'm Mary Rose. Iran has issued new demands over reopening the Strait of Hormuz, while Oman says talks with Tehran are continuing. The UAE says an Iranian missile targeted an ADNOC-owned ship, though no casualties were reported. In Yemen, military strikes against Iran-backed Houthi rebels are raising fears of renewed civil war. Meanwhile, Turkey's parliament advanced a Kurdish deal, peace deal, aimed at ending decades of conflict. In Washington, the Senate confirmed Todd Blanche as the next U.S. Attorney General in a 50-49 vote. The confirmation followed a heated fight over President Trump's former personal attorney leading the Justice Department. Supporters say Blanche's experience as a federal prosecutor will help him advance the administration's agenda. This is SRN News.
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6: Hey folks, Jeff Salters here, noted barbecue guy. That's right, Bakersfield's best barbecue. And I'm here with my good friend Michael Binge. You know him as, hey folks, it's Michael Binge, noted barbecue connoisseur. So I'm going to do a little on-the-spot interview here. Michael Binge, you come here once, twice a year now. You get to come hang out. Your family's here. And every time you come, I know you always get you just a grip of barbecue. So Michael Binge, what's your favorite Salty's barbecue item?
7: 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They absolutely love that stuff. So you know what I'll be doing? 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
1: Oh, it's good.
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6: Welcome back.
7: Little Fat Boy Slim. Why are you laughing? Is this your jam?
8: No, I'm just laughing because it's such a departure from Allentown.
7: I'm like, Allen.
6: Oh, boy.
8: He
6: welcome back.
8: Keeps us guessing over he here.
6: He absolutely does.
7: The best.
6: He is the best. Welcome back to the Money Wise Show. I'm your host, Justin Leland, here with Debbie Lewis and joined by our guest, Alan Medeiros.
7: The avid fisherman.
6: The avid fisherman. We were off air talking about his upcoming fishing trip. So that's, yeah, I can't wait to hear all the stories when you come back. So that'll be awesome. We were going into the break, and I actually wanted to ask you some questions. And I've heard this myth, and maybe it's a myth, maybe it's not. This is why I want to ask. And maybe our listeners would have heard the same myth as well, that purchasing a existing home carries with it a certain higher level of problems in getting a mortgage and all these other things than maybe going in and buying a new home, new construction.
8: Oh, totally false.
6: Yeah,
8: I've heard this.
6: Yeah, I've heard that from time to time, and I'm like, I don't
8: no.
6: think
8: it, so
6: the financing
8: I'm not
6: is the
8: sure
6: financing,
8: who's
6: right?
8: Planting that seed, but it's probably a new construction builder.
6: Right.
7: Yeah. Sounds like propaganda.
8: Yeah.
6: Right,
8: so
6: exactly.
8: The point of entry mm-hmm. might be easier with new construction, and the reason why is because they offer incentives.
6: Yeah.
8: But that does not mean you're getting a better deal.
6: Right.
8: Right. So think of your buying experience of anything that's expensive. If they throw in something to make it feel like you're getting a deal,
6: mm-hmm.
8: you're paying somewhere.
6: Somewhere along yeah. the line it's getting right? paid for. Yeah.
8: So here are some pros for new construction. Number one, it's newly built,
6: mm-hmm.
8: right? It will carry what they call a builder's warranty 210. Which means defects and such, structural mm-hmm. for 10 years, right. 2 for defects. But you also have with that limitations on what are in the base price of a property. So right. it's standard builder grade versus upgrades.
6: Right.
8: Right.
6: What are the finishes and those types of things?
8: Finishes, yeah. flooring, yeah. appliances, mm-hmm. whether or not you have window coverings. These are all adds, right? It's that plus plus.
6: Right.
8: The other pro to it, though, is that you do have incentives typically. In order to move inventory, the builders offer seller credits towards buyers' closing costs to either buy down the interest rate or pay for upgrades or give you additional cost savings.
6: Mm-hmm.
8: Generally speaking, if it fits within the range of FHA financing, as I told you, that 560,
6: yeah.
8: then they'll pay all of your closing costs and all you need is the down payment of 3.5%.
6: Yeah.
8: But they can also use the down payment assistance programs where literally you can walk in with net $1,000. And it's because you're just paying yeah. for your appraisal, but they're crediting everything else.
6: Right.
8: But guess what? You can do the same thing on a repurchase.
6: Right.
8: It now, just has to do with negotiation and price points.
6: Right. And then I also look at, you know, maybe the myth is built around

0: around, you know, with an existing home, you're dealing with other disclosures, and there's other things that might be, oh, the electrical is this or whatever. Like, those types of things can hamper a deal, but it has nothing to do with the financing piece
1: no.
0: of it.
1: No. Well, let me ask this question. When did it turn to be old or used?
0: The second somebody moved
1: into
0: it.
1: That's right. And it was new construction at one time.
0: Right.
1: So ultimately, it comes down to maintenance.
0: Right.
1: If
0: there's
1: the
0: deferred maintenance,
1: if it, and believe it or not, some builders, not specifically naming names,
2: you should.
1: They actually have these houses built in such a fashion that a tradesman group come in and they say, we're framing all of these homes today. We're going to be doing all the driveway. And do you think that they're really spending the time that they need to make sure every
0: nail is in the way?
1: Yeah, yeah, exactly. No, they're not.
0: They're speeding through that thing
1: because
0: and knocking out 20 houses in a day.
1: That's right. Not 20, but they're going to do two or three.
0: Right.
1: Because the crews are there.
0: Right.
1: Right. Secondarily, when you go through a new construction, they have something called a punch list or final walkthrough.
0: Mm-hmm.
1: And when they do that, they're basically going through the house and see if there's anything they need to fix. And sometimes it's just cosmetic things. Hey, there's a scuff on the wall. Hey, this utility plate is crooked, or this lampshade, or, you know, the ceiling fan is not operating functionally. You know, there's something. That's why they actually recommend all new construction homes, you get a home inspection.
0: Every last one of them.
1: Absolutely, because you just don't know what's missing. One of the bigger issues they have is roofs. So if the roof itself has flashing that doesn't match the eaves correctly as far as the joints, you could have a leak in there. You wouldn't know
0: because it doesn't rain enough
1: in Bakersfield.
0: You wouldn't know until 10 years later.
1: Yeah, but my point is that new becomes used eventually. And one of the things we've noticed is kind of a trend. You have new construction homes competing with resale homes in the same neighborhood because they build them in phases.
0: Yeah.
1: Right. So phase one may have been done in 2023.
0: Phase four is.
1: Yeah, they're finishing, you know, or still building in 2026. But those houses in 24 have been built. They've already been tested. You're walking into something that maybe they already put in some of the extras that they wanted for their own home.
0: Right.
1: But it's hard.
0: We're looking at you, Gossamer Grove.
1: Yeah. But that's what I'm saying. So you're competing, though, with new construction where they're offering these incentives. So sellers have to do something to incentivize the buyer.
0: And that comes through fit and finish.
1: And credits. And other things like that. So I don't want to dissuade people from looking at lovingly cared for homes. Some of them built in the 70s, 80s were built very, very well. You know, they're just outdated.
0: Right. But then you hear of like these horror stories with some of these massive builders like the Lennars and those types, you know, where it's, you know, for-profit business and publicly traded. And it's like, we're just going to get these houses built as fast as possible, the cheapest materials possible, and get them into the market as fast as possible. And then you have these like class action lawsuits. It's a dump, right? And, you know, you got, you know, black mold and all this other stuff because they were using subpar drywall and all this other stuff, you know. Does that play into anything when you're talking about issuing a mortgage? Do you look at the builder and say, hey, this is a risk?
1: No. So a builder we wouldn't be talking to because it'd be the home seller at this point.
0: Right.
1: New construction kind of has this, let's just say this, they typically have a lending arm that's tied to the builder.
0: Right.
1: And they do so because they have an advertising marketing campaign with that lender, or
0: that's called vertical integration.
1: Yeah. Or they co-own that entity.
0: Right.
1: So the money doesn't ever leave home, if that makes any sense.
0: Right. It stays all in the one place. Yeah.
1: But if you take the same incentives and you bring it to my office, we're typically better.
0: Yeah.
1: Surprise, surprise, right? Because we can do more with the money.
0: Right.
1: But they will say, I'm sorry. You want to get this incentive, use this, right? So I had one scenario. It was a pretty expensive home. It was in the $700,000 range here in Kern County. And the builder had offered a number that was higher than was allowed through what they call IPC, which is a fancy, you know, an acronym for interested party contributions. There's limits based off of loan type. And I had pre-approved the buyer, ready to go. And they send me over this numbers, and I don't know how they're doing that.
0: Right.
1: I don't know how they're doing that.
0: I can't back out the numbers.
1: So then we went back to him and said, hey, instead of giving us all these credits, why don't you just reduce the price by that amount?
0: Yeah.
1: No. You know the reason why? because if they reduce the price on

0: house, it now sets a comp that's lower than what the other homes are listed at.
1: Oh, okay.
0: So the credit keeps the sales price integrity, right?
1: Which is what they want.
0: Correct.
1: Right.
0: But this was like, I think it was like $29,000 credit. Significant. And it exceeded the IPCs. And I told them then, I said, I don't know what they're doing, but I would assume if they're same playing in the same pool, you're going to be like, guess what? They get to closing. Oh, we actually gave you too much credit. We can't do anything about this.
1: Bait and switch, huh?
0: So what we can do is we might be able to put in some better shutters.
1: Yeah,
0: in the house.
1: We'll upgrade your granite countertops.
0: Yeah. And that...
2: We'll put in a doggy door.
0: It closed. Have you tried to do one of those? They're pretty expensive. You do they one are. That goes through the wall rather than a door. It's pretty expensive. Yeah. But anyways, yeah. So,
1: wow.
0: She later on called me and says, "We're in the house, but I am so upset with the way that they handled the end of it." Yeah. And I said, "I can't tell you what's going to happen so much as this is what I've seen."
1: Right.
0: Right. And that's so. It was a lesson.
1: Yeah.
0: Right. So. Just ask enough questions.
1: We got a great question that came in.
2: Yeah, I heard you guys talking about biweekly mortgage payments and was wondering what Alan's opinion is on moving from a normal mortgage payment into a biweekly on a 15-year.
0: That's a great idea, but here's the thing I would do. You need to make sure that your loan servicer who collects the payments will accept a biweekly structure.
1: Yeah.
0: What you can do instead of that, and will have the same net effect,
1: is just do it on your own, right?
0: No, is to take your total payment that you have, okay, divide that payment by 12, and add that as additional principal reduction every payment that you make.
1: Gotcha.
0: It equals one extra payment per year, and that's all you're doing.
1: That's all you're doing.
0: Because you take a 24-month cycle, or 24-payment cycle, if you will, versus a 12-month cycle. So you're applying principal at a faster rate. Now, if your servicer will allow you to set up the biweekly, be prepared to pay a full month and a half worth of payments in one payment because you're setting up the structure so that every 2 weeks you're always ahead by 2 weeks.
1: Right. Okay?
0: Another way you can do it is every year if you anticipate a tax refund, take one full payment and apply it as a principal reduction, and then whatever's over that amount, just pocket it and use it. It's your refund.
1: Right.
0: Right. There are different strategies that you can use to pay mortgages down faster and pay significantly less interest, and it is a smart endeavor. I don't care what your rate is.
1: Right.
0: Okay. Now, there's a funny website name. It's called dinkytown.net. Have you guys heard of
1: dinkytown.net?
0: Dinkytown.net. It's an actual website, believe it or not, but when you get there, it's financial calculators.
1: Okay.
0: And the one you want to go to is the mortgage calculator. They have different scenarios. They've got biweekly payments, paying extra, how to beat your amortization, if you want to refinance, comparison of loan types, whether it makes sense to go to a 10, 15, 20, 25, 30-year amortization. It's a great tool, and it's free.
1: So, I mean, at some point, you're obviously wanting to pay down the mortgage and everything, but what if it's a cash flow situation? Let's say somebody's, maybe looking at their cash flow, and it's like, look, I've got $50,000 that I can put towards my mortgage. And if I were to ask them to like recast, not necessarily refinance, but recast the loan, can I reduce my payment by $150 or $200 a month? Is that something that is still available for some people? Or is that completely?
0: It is.
1: Like,
0: it's very specific.
1: Yeah.
0: So it's only available on conventional loans, Fannie Mae and Freddie Mac.
1: No FHA type stuff. Yeah.
0: And the servicer has to have the ability to do so. So our company does. We actually tell you right away, hey, if you'd like to recast this loan, if you're paying greater than $10,000 in any one payment, we can recast the loan. There is a fee of like $375.
1: Right.
0: But it's significantly cheaper than refinancing.
1: Right.
0: So what it does is it takes your remaining balance and it re-amortizes based off the remaining term on your loan.
1: So if you still have 20 years left on your 30-year mortgage.
0: Yeah, but you put $30,000 towards principal.
1: Right.
0: Significant savings on the amount that you're paying.
1: Right. Could drop your payment by $150 a month.
0: Absolutely. Yeah. So that is a wise thing to do. But again, it's only available on conventional loans, Fannie Mae, Freddie Mac. And you need to check with your servicers because not all servicers will do that.
1: Rocket Mortgage? No problem. Yeah.
0: Well, check. I mean, I don't know the right answer.
1: Right, right. We're going to take a real quick break. We'll come back. We have another question here we want to get to. But Alan, thank you so much. We're going to be right back.
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3: 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We're going to do that. We got the hot list. We're going to talk jobs with America's Job Center of Kern. We got news, traffic, and weather. 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
4: Okay, I know where this one came from. Some Ace of Spades, some Motorhead. This had to be the message I sent Steven early this morning. It had nothing to do with... I just thought it was cool. There was a church, and I think it was in Norway or something like that, and... the church bells were playing this song, and everybody on the street was like, "Wait, what?"
5: I love it.
4: They're playing Ace of Spades on the church bells. And it was actually really cool.
6: I was talking to somebody that works for, is it the Kern County Superintendent of Schools?
4: Yeah.
6: And you know, they wound up acquiring the building that used
4: the bell tower. Mm-hmm. Yeah, the bell tower.
6: Well, I think they have those bells now.
4: They're working.
6: I can actually create songs and stuff too.
4: On songs, okay, because I have heard them from time to time. They do chime on the hour. That's, they're meant to do that now, and so that's doing,
6: but I think they can program to do other things.
4: I maybe we should tell them to start playing some Ace of Spades at noon.
6: There you go. You need to find the right person to push the buttons.
4: Right.
6: They lock themselves in the room and
4: get Mindeburger on the phone.
6: Open up, you know.
4: get Mindeburger on the phone right now. Like, we're gonna figure out how we can get this done. But it was an interesting, I saw that. I was like, I ought to send that to Steven. Thank you, Steven, that was great. We got a message that popped in here. It says, I recently bought an older house in our neighborhood over in the Westchester area, and it needs a lot of love. Garage door, sliding glass door, shake roof, paint. But since you have your guest on, is there certain things like solar, new windows, fresh coat of paint that don't really raise the cost of the property? We bought this from a family friend. We wanted to move out of state, and he's fixing it up and flipping it. So, like, low cost, I mean, this is more of a real estate agent kind of a question.
6: Sure.
4: But you're in the real estate business.
6: So what are considered standard things that need to be there? They're not going to increase the value, but will help saleability.
4: Mm-hmm.
6: Will be your roof.
4: Yeah. Fascia board.
6: Plumbing.
4: Yeah.
6: Right. And interior wise, what moves the needle for most people's are going to be kitchens and baths.
4: Yeah.
6: Right. Flooring is one of those things that you can go stupid expensive, or you can go really
4: bargain basement.
6: Yeah. Because remnant carpet's available, that's good quality. I mean, because they, I don't know, the standards have gotten to a point where every vehicle now has Bluetooth, right?
4: Yeah.
6: Remember, there was a time that was an upgrade.
4: Oh, that was
6: remember
4: an upgrade.
6: That?
4: Yeah.
6: But my point is that what will move the needle are going to be kitchens and baths,
4: mm-hmm.
6: good curb appeal, clean up the front.

0: Make it look very nice from the front.
1: Couple of potted flowers, whatever. Make it look nice.
0: Garage door, you don't need to go fancy, but you can get a garage door for about $1,500, right? But it's going to increase the value long term because the usability of that storage space, right? Whether they put a vehicle in there or storage. But it's not going to necessarily increase the price of the selling of the home.
1: It just gets more eyeballs on it.
0: But it's going to give you an opportunity to sell it. Because when they come to a property that needs more love, they're going to discount it immediately, right? Versus, I spent 15 grand to get these things done. I will get the 15,000 out because that's at market standard, right? So that's kind of a key point. If you're trying to really make the value go up, do not add solar. That's not going to move the needle.
1: Nope.
0: Don't
1: especially
0: add a pool.
1: Now with the, especially now with the phase three or whatever it is that they're doing.
0: That is not a good add. Look at the overall structure for health and safety. Banks are going to look at that. If you're going to invest in windows, do so because of, you know, the overall benefits of having better insulation.
1: Yeah, if you're going from single pane to dual pane windows and it's going to increase the efficiency of the house, then yeah, maybe.
0: Yes, but windows are expensive. Doors are expensive.
1: They are.
0: Everything is expensive right now. So just build in whatever the costs are and what a reasonable profit margin might be. If you can find overrun stuff that fits the house, you know, overstock things, take advantage of that. That's what these flippers are doing is, you know, they're going to find the least cost things that are still nice enough that, you know, builder grade. We're not going, you know,
1: we're not going to
0: get the highest end windows.
1: Right. So I want to kind of pivot here now, go back to the like interest rates and kind of the overall market as we stand. I know you're not clairvoyant. But
0: not even close.
1: But you're in the industry and you kind of see kind of where the markets are headed. Do you see interest rates staying where they are, going higher than where they are, or maybe coming back to some realm of a lower rate into the lower sixes or even the fives over the next, say, 6 to 12 months?
0: No, not in the next 6 to 12 months.
1: Yeah.
0: Next 2 years, possibly. All of it's going to come down to what's happening in Iran right now.
1: Yeah.
0: And it all has to do with market sentiment. Mm. Can we trust what's going on? What's going on with the price of oil?
1: Yeah.
0: The day-to-day activities that we deal with that are inflationary is moving the markets, right? So think of it this way. If the cost of everyday expenses go up, you're going to hold a little bit tighter to those purse strings, right? Mortgage rates are not tied to consumer sentiment. They're tied to investor appetite.
1: Right. And if that's decoupled from reality.
0: Correct. They're not trusting this is going to be a good buy for them, so they're not going to invest in it. Right. So I just read an article. I gave you guys some sources for it, but they're saying that rates could cap out around 7.25.
1: Okay.
0: And that would be for conventional financing. So one thing I didn't state earlier in the show was this. Right now, interest rates are hovering just below 7%. They're at 6.875, 6.75. This is conventional financing with 25% down with a 760 credit score, owner-occupied, single-family. You see, there's very specific adjustments,
1: very specific,
0: right? But your FHA loans and VA loans are hovering in the low sixes.
1: Okay.
0: 6.25%, 6.375. Okay.
1: But even then, you know, 7.25 is technically historically normal.
0: It is.
1: Right? I mean, I think we've been spoiled over the past, you know, 15 or so years where it's like, oh, I can get a loan for 3 or 4%. That's not ever really been normal.
0: No. But it still hurts.
1: Right?
0: Yeah. It's like, hey, I stubbed my toe once. I made it through. Let's do this again. I mean, come on. I mean, I like the way you tried to sugarcoat that a little bit, Justin, but it does still hurt. I'm just telling people, if you can qualify at that, you're going to beat out the market and probably get what you want and a price that's negotiated properly. I mean, that's the other factor, too. If rates drop, you'll see prices. They're going to push less concessions because they have more buyers competing for the same product.
1: Right.
0: Okay, so there are pros and cons to that. But I think, yeah, just market activity right now, what happens in Iran, I think will have a big impact. All of these pushes and pulls with AI and tech stocks and all this other stuff. It's there, but it's not affecting your mortgage rates.
1: So you're saying the mortgage rates over the next, you know, year or 2 years are basically going to stay right here between,
0: yeah.
1: between the six and a half,
0: yeah,
1: six and a half.

0: 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It is Adaptive Networks, and welcome to the JR Show. We got a great one lined up for you. We do, I promise, as soon as I catch my breath. I was running down the hallway. I had to rush and go and pick up my daughter from volleyball camp. One more camp, Chris, and then we're done. One more camp. We're going to make it. We're going to survive summer. And I didn't even realize 2 weeks from today, we will be returning to school. I'm sorry. I failed you, parents. I didn't remind you an adequate time to begin your back-to-school shopping. But there's still time, and there might still be supplies left. And next week, we'll talk to, hopefully, I'm working on getting like a child psychologist, someone that works with kids on Wednesday, and we'll talk about the pressures and stuff like that of going back to school for kids and psychologically what they go through and everything. The stuff that's good for your kids, just to help with them adjust to anything new that might be coming at them this year as they enter a new grade, maybe a new school. All those kinds of things are going to be taking place in the next 2 weeks. Ready or not, summer's over, school has begun. The thing I'm welcoming the most is routine. Because again, I had a camp this week. The past 4 weeks, it was theater camp. And that ran from, what was that? 3 to 6, I think it was, in the afternoon. I can't even remember anymore. At the beginning of summer, she had a different camp. That one ran from 10 to noon or something like that. And now she's got this volleyball camp down at school. And that one's 11 to 1. I'm like, oh my gosh, can I just get back on some sort of regular routine, please? And that's the thing that I am looking forward to the most in 2 weeks, is that we'll have to get up every morning at a certain time. You'll have to be at school every morning at a certain time, which means dad can get to work at a certain time. Don't have to pick you up until the end of the day. Everything is in order and back how it's supposed to be. Just got to survive this last 2 weeks, parents. We're almost to the finish line. And I always act like I'm ready for summer.
1: I think everybody's always ready for summer.
0: We're ready.

0: ready for the idea of summer, exactly. I think. But when it breaks down, at least for parents, I think it's harder on us with the kids being out of school.
1: That's fair.
0: And having different schedules and different camps and needing to go here and there and that. It's like, man, routine. That's all I need is routine. We do have a guest today. Mr. Jim Wheeler is going to stop by. He is with Flood Ministries. Yesterday we spoke about the homeless committee meeting that they had yesterday afternoon and some of the numbers that came out of that. Not only the numbers, but just what they were saying as far as how many people they were denying services, denying a bed. Apparently we don't have enough space still in Bakersfield. I'll ask Mr. Wheeler about that. And it's, for me, it's like, again, do we have the beds? It's just who is in the beds and who is, as hard as it is to face those realities, we just have to speak truths and say, are the people that deserve those beds in those beds? Do you feel what I'm saying? And we'll talk to Mr. Jim Wheeler about that coming up in the 1:30 hour. Then we'll talk some local news stuff going on. And then I think Ralph was talking about it yesterday, the new memoir of the governor, California governor, Gavin Newsom's. It was his one-time campaign manager's wife that he had an affair with. She has put out a new book. And it's kind of, I guess, in response to, I guess he put out a memoir or something like that, and he just kind of brushed it off as like, oh, it was just a little thing. I was single at the time, and it wasn't even that big of a deal. And she's like, oh, really? Well, here's my side of the story. And she's put that out. We'll discuss some of that and whether or not it actually has an effect on Newsom's run for the presidency in 2 years, which will start just as the midterms end. You guys do realize that, right? We're going to be into political season here in about a month, and it's not going to stop for the next 2 years.
1: Yuck.
0: I'm just being real, because right after the midterms, all you're going to hear about is this person running for president? Is this person running for president? Who's going to replace Donald Trump as a Republican president? Who's going to be the guy? Who are the Democrats running? Is it going to be Kamala? Is it going to be Gavin? Is it going to be Pete Buttigieg? Is it going to be blah, blah, blah, blah, blah, blah? And that's all we're going to hear. Right now it's going to be, can the Democrats take back the House? Will Republican senators keep dying? No, I'm just kidding. That was a bad joke. Sorry. Sorry, Mitch. They buried him already, right? It's not too soon then, I guess. Let's go ahead and take an early break. When we come back, I'll talk about some local issues going on. Vehicle thefts, apparently, according to Governor Newsom, are down in Kern County. I'll still give you, they might be down, but I'll give you the staggering facts of still how many vehicles are stolen every single year in Kern County. It's ridiculous. I'm surprised that my car hasn't been stolen. I shouldn't say this. From time to time, I'll leave my car running and just run into something. Do it at the house. I'll just run. I'll leave the garage and just run in real quick as the car's warming up. You shouldn't do it. I'm guilty, but you shouldn't do it. I'll tell you why, because there are still, even though it's down, a lot of vehicles being stolen in Kern County over the last couple of years and continuing. I'll tell you also about the Board of Supervisors meeting yesterday, what they discussed as far as poop goes. Speaking of a crappy situation, did you guys hear what happened at Disneyland yesterday? Woo! Missed that one by the seat of my pants.
1: It was a very crappy situation.
0: It was a very crappy situation. We're going to use all the puns we can in this one, guys. Just stay tuned.
1: People were definitely praying to the porcelain gods.
0: Yes, yes. That

0: something. We need relief, please.
1: I did.
0: I'll explain why. And then I'll also tell you after the break what former Kern County District Attorney Ed Jagels blew his alcohol, allegedly. Let me say allegedly. According to court documents. That's how you stay out of trouble, Chris. That's if anything I've learned. You always say allegedly or according to court documents. Hopefully that works. Management doesn't have to put up the disclaimer anymore. And we'll also talk to Jim Wheeler about those homeless stats we heard about in yesterday's committee meeting. All that coming up. It's the JR Show. It's Kern Radio. We'll be right back.
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3: 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We're going to do that. We got the hot list. We're going to talk jobs with America's Job Center of Kern. We got news, traffic, and weather. 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
12: 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Keep it locked. 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

I went down there with my Houchin cup, Chris, and I left my water down. I'm like, what the heck? I went down there purposely with my cup to fill up my water. I filled it up. I got it filled up and put ice, water, set it down on my desk and picked something else up and walked back down here and forgot my water right there in my Houchin cup. Speaking of Houchin, I got my Houchin shirt on. It's Wednesday, so we wear pink on Wednesdays, my pink Houchin shirt. I was in there on Monday, actually, giving some more platelets, as they are always in need of those. And I ran into a listener. I sat there for, I'm usually in there for about an hour, on the chair about an hour and a half. And about halfway through, not even halfway through, 30 minutes in, another lady walks in and they sit her to the right of me, down a ways a little bit. And I talk to the staff a lot. I joke around a lot. I like to just have a good time and just make people laugh and stuff like that. And I know all the ladies that work inside of Houchin now. They're all very nice. And so they know who I am, and I can joke with them a lot. And so I was doing that. And as she finished before I did giving her platelets, one of the gals that was at Houchin started giving me a hard time, and then she kind of walked away. And then the lady walks over and she's like, "Excuse me." I said, "Yeah." She's like, "Are you JR from the radio station?" I was like, "Oh, yeah. It's like, I just wanted to say, I was like, and I always,

0: I always enjoy when listeners come up and say hello. So, hi, Marianne. Thank you for your donation to Houchin that day. It was very nice meeting you. And then Marianne walked away, and then the Houchin lady looks back at me like, you're not a big deal. I know I'm not a big deal. Kind of a big deal. So if you guys get a chance, go into Houchin and help out whenever you can. They've always got wonderful. I got another pizza, Chris. They've given out this. I think it's still through the month of July, so you still got a couple more days. They give out the free personal Rusty's pizzas.
1: Can't go wrong.
0: Cannot go wrong. And this week, they do the free Pazookies.
1: Ooh.
0: From BJ. So you get the combo. You can get the free. You get, and it's not choose one. You get them both.
1: Ooh.
0: So you could go down, get the pizza from Rusty's, eat it, and then go over to BJ's and just get the Pazookie. And as a matter of fact, I think me and my daughter are having pizza tonight now that I think about it.
1: I'm about to say, that's a good date idea. Go get personal pizzas for the two of you.
0: Yeah, and then some Pazookies. Done deal. Plus, I got my $50 e-gift card. Apply it to whatever I want. That's how we just got it free into Disneyland.
1: God, I gotta start going and doing this.
0: I mean, not free. Some people will say it cost an arm and a leg. It only cost me about three bags of platelets per visit times one, two, three, four, five. That's about 15 bags of platelets. That's all it cost. Not an arm and a leg. But if you were at Disneyland yesterday, boy, were you stuck in the
1: wrenches?
0: Yes.
1: Trough?
0: Yes. All of the above. Apparently, Anaheim had a little issue with water pressure yesterday, and it shut down all of the restrooms in Disneyland and surrounding areas. Also, what was it say? Angel Stadium was also affected. I believe downtown Anaheim was also affected.
1: That's wild.
0: The college, I believe, was also affected a little bit. All the hotels in the surrounding area, the resort district, were affected. They were having an issue of, I think I have the story right here. Let me not try to guess. Let me actually give you the facts. They pull water from a river, from the Colorado River. About 75% of Anaheim's water comes from groundwater wells, and the other 25% comes from the Colorado River. And they were unable to draw from those particular wells. Others were working fine, and where they were able to utilize water from the current river. But they had to, in the meantime, while that they were having issues, they had to literally close down the poopers. There was no restrooms, and some of the restaurants apparently even were affected. And I don't know where people started going. And it lasted, I heard it lasted until the evenings, until some restrooms started to open back up. And there was lines, you can imagine. Some people were understanding of the issues and try to cut Disney some slack, realizing that it wasn't Disneyland's fault. Others were like, "Dude, I'm about to go in the bush over here." I mean, you can always do like you went to Camp Keep, right, Chris? And you, what did they tell you over there at Camp Keep?
1: Scat makes the world go round.
0: Yeah, but like when we were there, and I mean, and that was, I'm sorry, 30.
1: Don't put a number on it. Don't you put a number on it, because if you put a number on yours, I'm going to put one on mine, and I'm not going
0: to
1: like it.
0: I'm trying to think when I was in sixth grade.
1: I think it was 20 years ago this year, actually, now I think about it.
0: It's way back there for me.
1: I'm almost positive it was 2006 for me.
0: How old are you when you're in sixth grade? Well, my daughter's in
1: 11.
0: 11 is about the right age. She's 9. She'll be 10. She's going to go 4. To 11. Yeah, about 11.
1: I usually gauge it as fifth graders are usually 10 years old.
0: Okay, so that's right. 11, so we go 11. And I'm 46 minus that. That's 35 years ago, Chris. California was still in a water issue that back then. So what they told us at Camp Keep, if it's yellow, let it mellow.
1: Yep.
0: If it's brown, flush it down. I don't know what Disney started issuing or doing. I didn't read that they... How do you run a place with that size of a population without bathrooms?
1: It's impossible. There's no way. With the pure amount of people that come in and out of that place.
0: I mean, every time I go into a bathroom, there's people in there.
1: Right.

0: I was there last Thursday, and some restrooms, I had to wait for a stall. And you couldn't leave and go to Downtown Disney and go, I'll just go use the bathroom at Downtown Disney. Nope, those weren't working either. I'll just go back to my hotel. Well, depending on what hotel you stayed in, probably didn't have one there either. What do you do?
1: People jumping in the water right there next to Frontierland.
0: You know, somebody did that the day I was there. A worker jumped into the Rivers of America.
1: Really?
0: Video surfaced, and there was like this viral video where the worker, it got so hot at Disneyland, a worker jumped into the Rivers of America. Well, it turns out the story, because there's always more to the story.
1: Naturally.
0: It was his last day, I guess. He had already turned in his 2-week notice. He was like, this is my last day. I might as well go out. I'm going to go out style.
1: My last day working at Disneyland, I'd be doing everything I'm not supposed to.
0: Everything.
1: Everything.
0: So he jumped in the Rivers of America. Better than the kid that jumped out of the...
1: Tiana.
0: Tiana's ride.
1: Splash Mountain.
0: Or I guess he did better than the kid that was cliff diving in San Diego. Did you see that kid? He landed right on the rocks. Blah, and then flopped in the water. And then his friends jumped in after him. Like, you dummies. And then more teenagers, as they would do, go... Well, I'm sure I can make it. Big dummies. Big dummies. We'll talk to Jim Wheeler next with Flood Ministries. It's the JR Show. It's Kern Radio. We'll be back.

0: SRN News, I'm Mary Rose. Tensions remain high across the Middle East. Iran has issued new demands tied to reopening the Strait of Hormuz, while Oman says negotiations are continuing. The United Arab Emirates says an Iranian missile struck one of its state-owned oil company ships, though no injuries were reported. In Yemen, government forces targeted Iranian-backed Houthi rebels, raising fears of renewed civil war. Meanwhile, Turkey's parliament advanced a bill aimed at ending its decades-long conflict with Kurdish separatists. In Washington, the Senate has confirmed Todd Blanche as the nation's next attorney general in a 50-49 vote. Blanche, who has been serving as acting attorney general, now takes the role permanently after a contentious confirmation process. This is SRN News.
1: Is the volatility of the stock market driving you crazy? 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These banks pay nothing these days. 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Move into gold and silver. Want to know how to do it? 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

0: 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It is Adaptive Networks. And if you are watching, I forgot to tell my guests, hey, we're live on YouTube now, so just be prepared. But we have Jim Wheeler in studio. He is the executive director over at Flood Ministries. Good afternoon, sir.
1: Thank you, JR. Good afternoon to you. I always appreciate the opportunity to come and talk about my favorite subject.
0: Yeah, it's been a while, but I feel like we've had these conversations going back a good side of at least, what, four or five years?
1: 5 years or more, yeah.
0: You know, when I was working on the Richard Bean Show, and you would come in there, and we'd have those discussions, and so I always feel like I know if I'm going to talk to people about this topic that I know these people, I've known them for a good part of time, and I can have open and honest conversations with them, so I always appreciate you coming in, sir.
1: Yeah, I might have been irritated at you time or two. Be right.
0: Yeah. Right. Yeah. Exactly. For those that don't know who what Flood Ministries is or what you guys do, take a moment to explain who you guys are.
1: Yeah. So you know, we're celebrating our 20th anniversary in September.
0: Oh, wow.
1: Yeah. So if I could get a free plug in, we're still looking for sponsors. You can go to floodbico.com. So I hope I don't get charged for that free airtime. But no. But we've been doing what we're doing for 20 years. You know, our focus has been on street outreach. We're on the front lines, right? I tell people all the time that if somebody goes into a shelter or goes into housing, it's because probably Flood was dealing with them at the very beginning. We triage, we try to get people connected to resources. We're the primary referring agent for the shelter. So if somebody's in a shelter, probably 90% of the people in the shelters were placed there by Flood Ministries. And so we do that, and we do housing and case management. And then also we have some programs in the outlying areas. We were in Delano, we're not there anymore, but we're in Kern River Valley and Arvin. We have a drop-in center where people can come, get a shower, do laundry, get a meal, and then we work on getting them off the street. I mean, right. That's our goal. Our goal is not just to provide resources to people, although, you know, we want to give a cup of cold water in Jesus' right. name, right? But it is to help people change their life, right? Our tagline is ending homelessness, transforming lives. And so we're not doing our job unless people's lives are changed and people's lives are bettered, and that we're making a difference in moving people that are unsheltered on the street into some kind of stable housing situation.
0: And we've talked about it before. Yeah, and like you say, we're not just giving somebody a cup of water. Yeah, we're doing that in the name of Jesus, but you're also building trust with that person, because we've talked about, I mean, it takes how many contacts before somebody actually starts to be able to trust and talk to you about something.
1: Absolutely. We're building that rapport. And the one reason that Flood is so good at that is because we like to hire people who are formerly homeless and who their lives have been transformed and changed. And so they're able to understand where people are coming from and talk the talk with them and to build that rapport. And I think we do a really good job of that. We're not perfect by any means, and some people don't care for us, but we like I said, we try to keep our head down, do our job, and make a difference where we can.
0: Yeah, and you guys are out in the streets every single
1: day.
0: Every single day. Yeah. So if anybody knows what's going on out there, it's your teams, because you

0: see it firsthand.
1: You know, we responded to 10,000 community referrals in 2025. If you think about that, that's people calling in, people coming to our website to ask for help, people using our referral line. We get referrals from elected officials and city and county staff members and from our other partners. And there was over 10,000 referrals last year we responded to.
0: Wow.
1: Yeah.
0: And I was looking at the, they just had a meeting yesterday afternoon, the Homeless and Housing Committee. Mm-hmm. And I know that you guys had a representative there who spoke on those kinds of things and doing that kind of work and the referrals and stuff. And for, at least from the numbers and the stuff that I took away, it seems like we don't have enough beds.
1: Well,
0: because a lot of those referrals were turned away because there wasn't any space.
1: So that's one of the myths. You know, I got banned. My wife banned me from social media this week. You know, and they can point a finger, but they really don't have a real solution to what needs to be done. And you know, one of the things I see all the time is, well, the shelters aren't full. Well, that's not true. We have a 90. I was just looking at the numbers for Burnage Lake Navigation Center for April and May. They were at 90% capacity, 98% capacity in those 2 months. And we get we have a shelter coordinator. So if people come to our office or we get referrals, our shelter coordinator will call the various shelters and say, how many beds do you have available? And if we're lucky, we get 5 to 10 available beds a day. So we have literally hundreds of people or hundreds of inquiries for people to go to shelter during a month that can't go because there's not a shelter bed available.
0: And that's happening every month. The stats, I think it was April and May.
1: Right.
0: And you're looking at, over 500 one month and just under 500 in another month.
1: Yeah.
0: Are these the same individuals or are these new individuals each month?
1: No, so that's a good question because some of those numbers are unduplicated. That means that there could be the same person more than once. And some are deduplicated. That means that those are unique individuals. Mm-hmm. And so the 500, I think it was 507 or something like that. I don't remember the exact number for the one of the previous months. There were 65% of those people that were first time unique individuals. And the rest of those were maybe the same individual more than once. And like you said before, it takes time to build the rapport, right? And somebody did a study, I don't know where it came from, but that number 17 gets thrown around all the time, about 17. It takes 17 engagements or contacts to get a person to build trust so that they're willing to accept services. And, you know, sometimes it doesn't take 17, sometimes it takes one,
0: right.
1: Sometimes it takes five, sometimes 10, sometimes more than that, right? And so that's why we're out there every day doing what we're doing, because we want to, you know, who knows when that person is going to say enough. On our website, we get people asking for help on our website every single day. I see those when they come through, and there are people, I'm not exaggerating, every week there is somebody that says, I'm tired of being on the street, I don't want to do this anymore, yeah. I want to get help, can you guys help me? Or, you know, I've been living in my car and I just don't want to do this anymore, can you help us? And so that happens. People do want help, and the ones that want help, we want to make sure there are resources available,
0: right.
1: So that when they want to get the help, that we can have a place for them to go, right?
0: And I guess that leads to my next question is are the people that are in the beds currently, because we talk about how they're 98 capacity, I mean, you call, whether it's Brundage Lane Navigation, whether it's M Street, whether it's, you know, one of the other many smaller shelters that we have throughout the community, and you can only maybe get one or two, and you can get 10 placed in a month. Are the people that are currently in those beds, and I hate to pin it like this, but are those the most deserving? Are those the people that truly should be utilizing those beds to get that? You know what I mean? Because there's people that'll take up a bed and rotate it in and out like a revolving door, and it's just like, oh well, I can go over there, get a meal, and then I'm just going to go back on the streets, do whatever I want to do. I don't have to meet a certain standard, a barrier. Low barrier shelter, hence is the name, to be able to get a bed in there.
1: Yeah.
0: How much of that is happening?
1: Well, so it's, you know, it's a philosophical.
0: And I know you don't run the Mercy House or any of these shelters, so you can't speak for them. You can only speak for
1: But all of the shelters.

0: shelters keep track, or I think most of the shelters do anyway, keep track of length of stay, LOS, length of stay. That's, we collect, you know, as you saw from the meeting yesterday.
1: Oh, yeah, there's data on it.
0: There's a lot of data that we collect, and it changes all the time. The county and the city and others are always asking us for new data based on, you know, new issues that come up. And so we try to be flexible to find a way to provide the data and collect it. So that we collect a lot of data. And one of the areas that's one of the data points that's collected is length of stay. So you do have people that are in the shelter for a long period of time. And I don't believe that we should be warehousing people, but those people are the, they have the highest severity of need, and they probably are the hardest people to find a place to live. So what do you do? And what do you do with somebody that as on the sexual predator list, right? What if they come out of prison and they need a place to stay? Do you want them on the street? I don't want them on the street. I'd rather have them someplace where we know where they're at, right?
1: A lot of people say, not in my neighborhood.
0: Right. So they go to the shelter. How it takes time for us, because of the NIMBY and because of everything else, you know, public concern, which is very legitimate. I'm not minimizing that in a way. Where are they going to go, right?
1: Yeah,
0: so maybe they're stuck in a shelter for a year or two until they can find a place for them to go. I'm just using that as an example of why a bed may be used for a long period of time, because it just takes a lot of work. And Mercy House and all of our shelter partners, we place everybody in Open Door. You know, we have families that come on a regular basis that want to go into shelter, but there's no family shelter beds. I'm so excited that
1: for the Open Door Networks,
0: the new facility is going to open. We have a great relationship with them, and so the family comes and they have, you know, we've had families with six children. What are you going to do? So we end up putting them in a motel, and we case manage them and follow up with them and watch them until the Open Door will call us and say, hey, we have a family room, a bed. You know, and so those are the kind of things that we deal with. And getting people placed into the shelters. And there are people that rotate in and out of the shelters. And that's why we have a variety of different types of shelters, you know. So we have the Mission, which is more of a, you know, three hots in a cot. And I don't, Carlos, I love you. I don't know. Program, and they make a big difference. I'm just saying that program is designed a little different than the Brundage Lane Navigation Center might be designed. That's my only point.
1: And opposed to what M Street is designed
0: as to be, or
1: Open Door and the people that they intake. Yeah. And so it just, I guess we just don't have enough beds still. And it pains me to say that, because I think about, okay, we built Brundage Lane Navigation Center, what, 5-6 years ago, 7 years ago now, we started talking about this and getting it up, and I just wonder, are we doing enough? Because we've built up beds and we continue to still see the numbers either grow or stay static.
0: Yeah.
1: There's never that, oh, we've made it, we've made a dent, we've made an impact. Is what we're doing enough, or is what we're doing, some of it, the right things?
0: Well, see, this is what frustrates me about the people that talk about the homeless industrial complex, and they point the finger that this isn't working, or that isn't working, or people are getting rich off of that. So take flood, for example. We do what we do because we're on the front end of the process, right? But if you want somebody who's unsheltered and on the street, making a mess or an encampment or whatever they're doing, and you want them off the street, there has to be some place on the back end for them to go. So we have this system where we'll get, until there's a more permanent place for them to go, and sometimes that could be jail, sometimes, but hopefully that's some kind of supportive service housing, right?
1: Oh, yeah.
0: Then they go to the shelter, and then the shelter gets impacted. And so this is what frustrates me about all the issue with the Ram Kabir, right? Okay, so
1: let's take a break.
0: Because I have a thought. I have thoughts about that.
1: I'm sure you do, and that's been the biggest topic, I think, lately, at least with the one that's made the headline is the funding that we're getting, this $14 million to convert 38 hotel rooms into 30 permanent housing solutions, 15 of which are those for veterans, which always tugs at the heartstrings, Jim.
0: Right.
1: I'm just, you know, you use those veterans and you guys, you know, it's hard to say no, I'm just saying, but it is a lot of money.
0: Yeah, and flood is not involved in that project, other than we'll be a part of the

0: process to help people go
1: people,
0: into
1: yeah, their, referring into, people yeah, to that. To that. Yeah. We'll get your thoughts on that and a couple of other things. More with Jim Wheeler. He is the executive director of Flood Ministries. We're discussing homelessness. Does Kern County, Bakersfield have enough beds? Are we doing enough? We'll try to at least answer some of those questions or discuss them openly anyways. It's the JR Show. It's Kern Radio. We'll be right back.
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9: 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Keep it locked. TRBS coming up at 3. Money's all gone. I got a Dalmatian.
10: I can still get high. I can play the guitar. Welcome back. 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We're sitting in here with Jim Wheeler. He is the executive director at Flood Ministries, talking about homelessness. We were just about to get into what everybody was talking about, at least on social media over the weekend with the headline. And this has been, it's not something new. Heck, I was discussing this back in like December when they first brought the project online about the hotel on Union Avenue. And actually, even before that, the city purchased the property, what, 2 years ago, I think?
11: Yeah,
10: something like that.
11: Something like that.
10: They've had it for a while now. And then the state funding comes in. And I think that the headline that got everybody is that $14 million for 30 rooms.
11: Yeah. And I get that. I mean, I saw the videos, you know, about it's $300,000 per room and all that. But people don't realize that that comes with, I think it's 5 years of supportive services, right? So that people.
10: Well, they're committed to 15 years, I believe they said.
11: Yeah, I think that. But I'm just saying, I think the.
10: It won't cover the 15, though.
11: Yeah. No. So, but the thing is, you know, people think we just put somebody in housing and then that if somebody's been on the street for 5 or 10 years, they don't know how to live again. They have to be taught the life skills and everything. And that takes time. We do that. Flood does that for some other housing authority projects. And we have a whatever it takes. We're going to do whatever it takes to make sure that those people do what they're supposed to do to pay their PG&E bill, take care of their property, whatever it takes to stay in their housing, because we don't want them back on the street bothering people, right? We want them to, again, we want them to their life to be transformed over time. And I have no doubt, because I love CAPK. They're a great organization. They're one of our good partners, and they'll do a great job case managing those people. But you know how many times, I don't know the exact number, but I can tell you that before the Ram Kabir was shut down and purchased, there was probably tens of times that Flood and other organizations were required to go out there and to respond because the landlord didn't keep the utilities on, or there were other issues, and we had to go find places for people to live, and we had to scramble. Now there's going to

0: be a place for them who that is going to be stable, and that's going to be people on site that are going to take care of them, to provide the community services and the supportive services to make sure that they do what they're supposed to do to stay in the housing. And I can tell you that while Union Avenue, it may not be the best place.
1: Well, that's my biggest issue with it is...
0: Who's okay? Are you what neighborhood do you live in?
1: I'm across the street, Jim.
0: Okay, that's my point, right? I'd rather have them over there where we know that they're familiar and we're going to be able to take care of. There are projects on Union Avenue that are similar projects that people don't even know about because they're well maintained and they're operated by the Open Door Network and others that know how to do what they're going to do at the Ram Kabir.
1: I worry about that being the best environment and sticking them in the worst part of town practically. It's like, oh, we're going to go and stick with people that are recovering, from whatever, whether it be drugs or whether they just had a hard time on the street, and we're just going to go stick them in on Union.
0: Well, I know, okay, but again, whose neighborhood are we going to put them in? I mean, I know some people have told me, well, let's just send everybody to Mojave and put them in
1: Mojave doesn't
0: camp.
1: Want that.
0: No, and I wouldn't do that to Mojave, but that's not going to solve our problems anyway.
1: People up by the river that are complaining about somebody that just bought a house out there and want to use it as
0: I saw that one? Yeah, I saw that too, and I just shake my head because it's just like, oh my gosh. And so I want to be careful because, I want to make sure that the people listening to me understand that I do not believe we should be wasting government funding, and I do believe we should hold funders and those that
1: providers.
0: Receive the funds, providers, accountable. We go through an audit every year. Daniels Phillips, Vaughn and Block, and I know our other partners do. It's required. We report our audits to the city and the county. So we try to be good stewards of our funding. I'm very, I don't talk about my personal politics, but I'm very conservative
1: yeah.
0: and my politics. And I don't want us to waste funds, and I don't want us to take advantage of the city. And I want us to make sure that we're doing things the right way. But I also care about people, and I want to make sure that there are resources available so that we can get people off the street and into some kind of stable situation.
1: I want to get people off the streets too. I've come to the conclusion that we do need more beds, because obviously we're still in a shortage, even though we've ramped up the number of beds that we've had. But it's the type of beds that we need.
0: I agree. We have a great program, the Safe Camping. Most people probably don't know about Safe Camping over behind M Street. And there, I think there are 40 or 45 people that live in the tents out there, and they're close to the M Street, so they get access to services. If you go over there and walk through, it's very organized. It's very it's very clean. And I would like to see more programs like that. Yeah. So it's more like a step up. People go there and then they can actually go into the shelter later on. But if you always do what you always done, you always get what you always got. And so we need to be flexible, and we need to have a variety of types of services to meet the needs of the people. And,
1: oh, yeah, because it's multi-pronged.
0: Yeah,
1: there's many issues on the streets, whether it's financial, whether it's mental health issues, whether it's drug and alcohol abuse issues, whatever it may be. It's a multi-pronged issue that's going to take multiple solutions.
0: Yeah,
1: and that's why I say I know we need more beds. I just, the type of beds I think we need, we need to start looking in different areas, whether it's mental health beds and jail beds, and just be honest, that's the case.
0: I say all the time that some of the folks should probably be in jail.
1: And receiving the help that they need there.
0: They'll get the help that they receive there if they're willing to take it. But we also don't have like diversion programs anymore.
1: Yeah, we need
0: where
1: all those.
0: People an option. You can go to jail or you can go to get into treatment.
1: Yeah.
0: And we need more treatment beds. We need more detox beds and rehab beds. So I wish the state would focus funding more funding on those beds, because that's what we really need also.
1: Yeah, and I think those are the individuals that most of us are most concerned about, or give us the most issues on the streets, are the mental health and the drug and alcohol abusers.
0: Absolutely.
1: You know what I mean?
0: Yeah.
1: And the criminal element that lives out there.
0: About 65% of the people that we deal with, this is self-reported, but this is the data that we collect. I told you we collect a lot of data. About 65% have either a drug mental health or both.
1: Or both.
0: Yeah.
1: I know you got to get out of here. I know you're busy, sir. I want to thank you for your time today. I appreciate the conversation as always.
0: Thank you so much for the opportunity to vent. Like I said, one of these days when I retire, I can tell you what I really think. No,
1: that's right. We'll get you back, Jim. We'll get
0: right.
1: you back. Let
0: Thank
1: me know
0: you,
1: when
0: JR.
1: You're retired, and we'll get you back before then. There's-

0: the closing months of the war. Authorities are now struggling to keep traffic flowing on the Danube as the falling water levels create dangerous conditions for navigation. Rich Thomason reporting.
1: The U.S. labor market weakened unexpectedly in July, with employers cutting 23,000 jobs. The Labor Department also revised May and June payrolls down by a combined 103,000 jobs. The unemployment rate edged down to 4.1%. More on these stories at townhall.com.
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5: 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And welcome to the JR Show. We have a great one lined up for you today. I promise we do. We have some guests stopping by. First off, it is a Monday, so me and Mike at the movies, Mike Armendariz, will stop by, talk about Spider-Man Weekend, and see if Odyssey is still dominating at the box offices, plus other things you can watch. And then we'll also speak with Michelle Avila. She is with the Kern County Cancer Foundation. They have a run walk coming up in September. We'll tell you how you can attend and who that benefits. Plus, we'll talk about other things. Tonight's lottery is up to 700. I forgot to write down the total. There's 748 million. Tell you what you can walk away with tonight if you happen to be that winner. And if you happen to win, it's good because if you go to Disneyland, you're going to need that extra money. They have also raised prices on more things. I'll tell you what's going to cost you more at the happiest place on earth. And then we'll talk about some things here locally going on. Saw a video of some kids outside of the Beale Library. Not sure if it was Friday or Saturday. We'll have a discussion about that. Other things going on around here and in Bakersfield and Kern County. And then we'll figure out if the Dodgers have assembled possibly the greatest team ever, after the most recent acquisition, I guess, for the Dodgers. We'll discuss that, and then I'll get you caught up on a few other things as well. If you guys want to chime in at any time, you can do so. 661-842-5376, 661-842-KERN. Plus, we're celebrating two birthdays today. Ralph Bailey, he'll be off all week. Filling in today is Jennifer Pitcher, I believe.
6: Yes.
5: Owner, operator over there at Adaptive Networks. She'll be filling in, but it's Ralph's birthday. Maybe we'll check in on him, make sure everything's going good, considering it's his birthday. And, well, if you're a listener and longtime listener, you know those aren't always so well for Mr. Bailey. But maybe we'll check in on him. But it's also Pastor Angelo Frazier's birthday. I bet you didn't know they share birthdays, did you? Huh?
6: Does he know they share a birthday?
5: Who?
6: Ralph.
5: Either one of them?
6: Wait, actually, either one of them. That's a good question.
5: I don't know.
6: No, they don't know.
5: I would assume. I would think. But who knows? But, celebrating two birthdays here on the JR Show. So happy birthday to both of those gentlemen. big, big, what is Ralph? 45.

0: 85 now, something like that.
1: Sure.
0: Pastor Frazier's probably pushing 80. I wonder if he's listening. We'll find out. Did you have a good weekend, sir?
1: Yeah, it wasn't long enough, but yeah. I got to go see The Odyssey yesterday, actually.
0: Oh, did you?
1: Yeah, I went in IMAX and everything. It was packed.
0: Nice. Oh, yeah.
1: Packed.
0: It's always packed, dude. I've been looking at tickets because I was even going to try to make it down to the Irvine Spectrum one because that's the big yeah. IMAX on this.
1: I was curious about that.
0: I found, and you could go through, they have a nice way of putting it up so you can see what seats are available for every show each day in that theater. And I was looking, going through, and thinking, okay, midweek has got to be the most open. And it's literally sold out for the next couple of weeks. I was lucky, and I almost thought about taking, I can't remember if it was this Thursday or next Thursday off, where I had found two tickets together somewhere in the back. I was like, how is there a pair of tickets on here? Because all the shows weeks prior and weeks after are sold out. I mean, you can get a seat in the very front row. But who wants to do that, especially at the IMAX in Irvine? Because that thing is huge. And so I was so tempted to buy those. It's like, it's a pair of tickets for the Odyssey in 70 millimeter. I could very easily. But I didn't buy them, and who knows if they're still available or not. So, but yeah, no. Is it hot enough though for you out there? In case it's not, it's gonna get hotter today. It's, let's see, right now as we sit to speak. Let's see. At least this is what Apple is telling me. It's 102 out there, and it's gonna slowly get up to 108 by 5 p.m. tonight. Tomorrow, it'll be the same thing, 108. Wednesday, 108. Thursday, 108. Friday, 109. Saturday, just get out of town. Just get out of town. Don't even think about being here. 111 on Saturday. And then it drops back down to 110 on Sunday, just in case you were wondering. And then we'll get a break. Because come next Monday, a week from now, we'll get a little bit of a break. It's only going to be 103.
1: God have mercy on our souls. My AC ain't getting turned on at all either.
0: Oh, gosh.
1: Smart days.
0: I had mine on. I was like, oh, my gosh, it's hot out there.
1: I'll turn mine on when I get home at like 9 o'clock when the smart day is over.
0: And then I just came here. Me and the dog. I was like, hey, Tink, you want to go to work? All right, let's go. Suck up the AC at American General Media. But yeah, it's going to be hot. You guys, just stay cool as much as you can. Try to stay indoors as much as you can. Don't do outside work, labor, if you can avoid it at any cost. To all my construction workers out there, I feel you. I feel you. I used to do it in my early 20s. I was pouring concrete. We would start at 4 a.m., and it was already 80 degrees outside. I feel your pain. I feel your pain this week. So just try to stay hydrated. Try to stay cool. Check on the elderly, like Mr. Bailey and Pastor Frazier, who both have birthdays today. Check on the elderly. Scott's getting up there too, Chris. We're going to have to start.
1: Scott's been up there.
0: Scott and Terry. Man, I'm around a bunch of old folks. We should just call this like. Never mind. Let me not.
1: You're around a bunch of old folks?
0: Let me not. We should call this like AGM Retirement Center or something. It's like Kern City. What the hell's going on here?
1: Hey, I've been working here for the last six years. The youngest kid here.
0: I'm going to have to check on all my other hosts this week, Chris, just to make sure with the heat that everybody's okay. Goodness gracious.
1: You know, Scott's okay. He don't leave the house.
0: Yeah, Scott doesn't leave the house once he leaves here. But if he doesn't show up to work this week, we'll have to worry about him and Mr. Maxwell as well. Ralph will just hopefully he gets out of town. He's told me he was going to L.A.
1: You see, he's supposed to be gone by now.
0: But it's supposed to be warm down there, too.
1: Yeah, but not as bad.
0: Yeah, but okay.
1: But I told him, though, it's still going to be warm for L.A.
0: Right.
1: It's going to be in the 80s, 90s.
0: And that's hot when you're in the concrete jungle. There's no... No grass anywhere.
1: No wind.
0: Nothing. It's hot.
1: Yeah, he got a hotel room.
0: So you guys stay cool. Stay hydrated. And again, check on the elderly and let your pets inside. Let your dog inside, please. Screw the cats.

0: I'm kidding. But let your dog inside. He'll be fine. He won't wreck anything. Well, depends on how you've trained your dog. But at least give him a shade, maybe a fan. They're going to be outside.
1: Now you could set up like a gated area for your dog. Get him inside.
0: Cold water. I mean, you can. You can get one of those, like the kids' gates in the hallway.
1: Exactly.
0: Just set it up so they can't. They only.
1: He's right there in the walkway. You're fine.
0: Goodness, man. It's going to be hot. It's going to be hot this week. So pets and elderly, make sure we take both care of both of those this week. And then hopefully it'll start to cool down somewhere around October. The next 2 months are going to be hell. The next 2 months are going to be hell. Speaking of which, I'll just jump into this real quickly, and then maybe we'll touch more on it after the break. If you didn't see the shooting in Twin Falls, Idaho over the weekend at an In-N-Out Burger, it says a busy In-N-Out, but is there ever an In-N-Out that isn't busy?
1: Like, that's my thing. I've always said that.
0: Ever?
1: Again, conspiracy theory, tinfoil hat, whatever you want to call it. I say they hire people to sit in that line just to make it look like it's busy.
0: You think so?
1: I think so.
0: Ah, no.
1: Lure people in that way. It's always busy, so everybody's got to go get it.
0: It's a good burger, though. If it wasn't a good burger, I could see, but it's a good burger.
1: It's kind of overrated.
0: I'm not saying it's not. The fries suck, but the burger.
1: The price, it's fantastic, but it's still kind of overrated.
0: It's a good burger. The fries are terrible.
1: Yeah, the fries are awful.
0: Fries are terrible.
1: Cardboard.
0: But apparently there was a shooting. Not apparently, there was a shooting in Twin Falls, Idaho over on Saturday. 24-year-old gunman acted alone. He has been identified as Chad Williams. He did die from a self-inflicted gunshot wound, they are saying. No other details are being provided. It all happened around 2:30 Idaho time and at the In-N-Out when this man opened fire and calls started coming in. If you've seen any of the videos, because I have, unfortunately, just complete chaos. Everybody obviously running from the scene. Everyone except one man. That person, Jordan Salinas, as well as other first responders on the scene being held as heroes, as this civilian, Jordan Salinas, said, "I heard gunfire. I stopped. I have a concealed carry in my car, in my trunk. I'm licensed. I wasn't scared." And he started engaging with the gunman, which you'll hear a lot of people then start to say, see, and it's true. We want to take away guns, and I'll agree with you, because apparently this guy was using what they believed was an AK-47 style rifle. I mean, there's one video where he walks up on the Tesla and he just puts four through the window, and you can tell he intentionally put one through the passenger and one through the driver. I believe one of those in the Tesla has been identified, or at least through social media posts, as one of the victims. Terry Dudley, a taxi driver in Twin Falls. According to family members and social media posts and a coworker, Mr. Dudley, 62, was shot while charging his Tesla, a representative of the taxi company said in a GoFundMe post set up for Mr. Dudley. Described as a widower with four children. Also, Christopher Clonch, who worked at Renaissance Ranch Recovery Center in Roper, Idaho, died from his injuries, according to his sister, Kimberly Castaneda of Rosemont, California. He was a California native. Mr. Clonch had lived in Idaho for about 30 years. Every time he returned home, he made sure to stop at In-N-Out. He told his sister that with the new

0: one opening in Idaho, he might take a little bit of time to go because he know it was going to be long lines. She was surprised to find out that he was there. He had found his sobriety 2 years ago, his sister said, after struggling with alcoholism for most of his life. Plus, he lost his wife in a car crash after just being married to her 3 months. Sister said he had always felt hurt from that loss. Said she had last seen him in June. And the third victim, we're learning, at least again through family and social media posts, is a 23-year-old worker. Ashley Garibay was a worker at In-N-Out. She is from Stockton, California. Friends and family described her as a victim in a series of heart-wrenching posts on Monday. In-N-Out Burger president Lynn Snyder lamented losing, quote, one of our beautiful associates in an emotional statement. Quote, she was taking care of our most important asset, our customers, and her life was taken by a disgusting human who doesn't value the lives of others or his own. In-N-Out will be mourning with the families and praying for them as they tread through a very painful season, Snyder said in the statement, adding that her heart also goes out to all of the associates and customers who were there during this traumatic event. Just an unfortunate event. And again, Jordan Salinas being held as a hero, or at least somebody that stepped in, a citizen who, from videos I seen, looked like he had trained for something like this. There was videos of him out practicing with his weapon legally, and when the time came, he stepped up in an act of bravery. And what law enforcement officials are saying, saved many people probably from also suffering the same fate, as unfortunately 3 people did, 7 others wounded, and with mixed conditions. We'll get you updated on those as well. Let's go ahead and take a break. On the other side, we'll talk about some things here locally. Kids at Bill Library acting amok over the weekend, or maybe on Friday. I'll have to go back and check the date of the video, but my gosh, and they're children, like children. Just, it's the same thing with these bike kids riding around on bikes. Just the lack of respect. Then we'll talk with Michelle Avila. She is with the Kern County Cancer Foundation. They have an upcoming run and walk. Early September, we'll tell you exactly when and where and how you can participate. And then it's Monday, so me and Mike at the movies. Talk about Spider-Man weekend. Is Odyssey still dominating? Disney is setting to raise prices. Different items. I'll tell you which ones. And in case you want to go to Disneyland, you might as well play tonight's lottery. I'll tell you how much you can win, how much the jackpot is, what the lump sum would be, and how much you would win after taxes. If you guys want to chime in at any time, feel free to do so. 661-842-5376. That's 661-842-KERN. You can jump in the chat on YouTube as well. I'll do that during the break. It's the JR Show. It's Kern Radio. We'll be right back.
1: 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KERN. 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

0: 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Stay tuned. Michelle Avila coming up with Kern County Cancer Foundation. Tell you how you can participate in a run, a walk happening in early September. And I saw her on the news this morning with my friend Ken McLeod from over there at the Buck Owens place. And they were pumping up Media Music Jam. So maybe we'll talk to Michelle a little bit about that as well. You can find out who's going to be in attendance, who's going to be singing, where it's going to be at, all that good stuff. We'll talk to Michelle coming up, and it's a Monday, so me and Mike at the movies, talking Spider-Man, Odyssey, what else is playing if you don't want to see a kids flick or a three-hour-long movie, which you can get into. And then I want to talk to him about, because I saw my daughter showed me something, because remember, I don't know, you remember, maybe I didn't tell you guys, I had asked my daughter what kind of trip she wanted to go on next year. I said, hey, let's take a trip next year somewhere. Let's try to, you know, travel a little bit and get out and see some things. Where would you like to go? And me thinking that she was going to say somewhere in the United States, like New York or something, you know, Japan. So she's been trying to sell me on this, like, hey, Dad, look, this is also in Japan. Hey, Dad, look what else they have in Japan. They have these 4D theaters where, and I don't know if they're real, and that's why I asked Movie Mike, like water comes into the theater. Like you're supposed to wear a wetsuit because if you're watching something where it's rain, they got rain. It's like, I don't know if I'm ready for all that, but we'll find out if it's actually real. I'll talk to Movie Mike here in the 2 o'clock hour. Last week, the city officials had conducted a large encampment cleanup. Their operations were in South Bakersfield. The Bakersfield Police Department's Impact Unit and Public Works, Code Enforcement, Rapid Response, Animal Control, Arson Division, and anybody else that can come out and help. Goodness sakes, how many people does it take? Come out and do this thing. Flood Ministries, who we spoke with, Jim Wheeler, last week was all their people were also out there. Officials removed 38 tons of trash, cleared 17 encampments, and arrested 8 people on suspicion of illegal lodging, trespassing, along with active warrants. Again, we need beds. We just need the right beds. We'll talk to Michelle Avila coming up next. It's the JR Show. It's Kern Radio. We'll be back.
1: SRN News, I'm Mary Rose. Tensions remain high across the Middle East. Iran has issued new demands tied to reopening the Strait of Hormuz, while Oman says negotiations are continuing. In Washington, the Senate has confirmed Todd Blanche as the nation's next attorney general. In a 50-49 vote, Blanche, who has been serving as acting attorney general, now takes the role permanently after a contentious confirmation process. Former President Biden's cancer has spread. Hunter Biden says his father's cancer has spread beyond his bones. He said the disease is painful and debilitating. Former President Joe Biden revealed his cancer diagnosis after leaving office. And the Senate passed a short-term funding bill Saturday to avoid a government shutdown, keeping agencies funded through December the 11th. This is SRN News.
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3: 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We're going to introduce you to one of three Ward 3 City Council people. We're going to do that. We got the hot list. We're going to talk jobs with America's Job Center of Kern. We got news, traffic, and weather. 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
3: 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Join me tomorrow morning, 6 to 9, right here on KERN. Lay back, 'cause it's summertime.
4: Yes, we know it's summertime, Chris. It's hot outside. Can you play songs that also mention how hot, Too Hot by Coolio?
5: Oh, I've already worked on that.
4: Too Hot by Coolio, and then there's another one. 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
5: Oh, trust me, I'm already working
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5: on
4: Hot Time, Summer in the City. There's all kinds of them. Welcome back. It's the JR Show, and if you haven't melted out there, just hold on tight. Stay hydrated, stay cool, check on your pets, and check on the elderly as well. We have a guest in studio, one of my friends, Miss Michelle Avila. She is with the Kern County Cancer Foundation, and they have a run walk coming up to tell us all about it. Welcome to the show, madam.
6: Hi, how are you?
4: I'm ready for school to start, Michelle. We were having the conversation in the break talking about, oh yeah, so, you know, school's coming back, kids getting dropped off. I'm ready for the structure. I'm ready for the return to a normal schedule. Summer has been brutal. She did three different camps with all three different starting times in three different weeks. So just when I thought I was like, okay, I got this schedule set, it switched on me. And I'm like, oh my gosh, can we just go back to school, please? Well, where I know I drop you off at what time in the morning every single day.
6: Well, I have a high schooler and a junior higher, so I had to tell them your new sleep schedule is this.
4: Yes.
6: To prepare you.
4: Also, you have to start this week of okay, kids, we got to go to bed early again. We got those bedtimes. Mm-hmm. Remember bedtimes? Yeah, those things. We got to get back in order here. We got school coming up. Oh, yeah. It snuck up on me. I was ready for summer, but I was not ready for the return of back to school. But one thing we are getting ready for is this run walk, mm-hmm. huh?
6: Yes, our 13th annual.
4: 13th annual. It's been around that long. For those that don't know what the Kern County Cancer Foundation is, tell us what you guys, what the organization is and what it does.
6: Well, our focus is to help Kern County cancer patients with their medical bills related to their cancer treatment. And so we want to take the stress away from families who are already going through so much. Mm-hmm. And we'll tell them, you know, you have a medical bill, you have chemotherapy bill, hospital bill, you need your insurance paid. We can take care of it for you. Yeah. And so we get sometimes requests of $8,000-$10,000.
4: Wow.
6: And we take care of it for them so that they can focus on their treatment. We also have transportation. And in fact, we just launched an adult transportation program just at the beginning of June.
4: Okay.
6: And so we have a lot of demand coming in for that because it's just gas prices the way they are. Mm-hmm. We help with gas cards and also shuttle. And so we're needing to raise some money to help.
4: A lot when you're going through cancer treatments and stuff like that, and unfortunately sometimes, or most of the times, it's somebody that's really supporting the household, and so mm-hmm. you lose that income, as well as now the hospital bills start piling up, and you're like, okay, we got to keep the lights on, we got to pay the hospital bill, he's not working anymore, and how are we going to figure this out? And that's where you guys literally step in and fill in the gaps.
6: Oh yes, no, that's exactly the point. I mean, before we started, there was all this question about, okay, do I pay my mortgage or do I pay my bills? Do I just not go to treatment? That way my family can continue on without me. I mean, those are just some questions that never should be asked.
4: I was going to say, those are decisions that you should never have to make, mm-hmm. ever. I mean, you're already hit with the news of, I have cancer. Mm-hmm. And that enough is stressful in itself. And we know that stress only compounds the issue of trying to get better. And then you add on the stress of now my financials are going to be in trouble. Now, how am I supposed to get to my treatments every day because I can't drive anymore? Because

0: because of the stuff that I'm going through, and now my spouse has had to go to work, so they are not able to take me to the treatment. How do I get there? And then again, that's where you guys are stepping in with this transportation. That I know it started with kids primarily, and it's because treatments aren't always here.
1: That's correct. So there isn't a treatment facility for children with cancer here in Kern County.
0: Yeah.
1: And so we provide a shuttle to take the kids and a parent up to Madera or down to Los Angeles for their treatment. But with those families, it's even more intense because usually it's a parent that has to quit their job because they have to be with the child in the hospital.
0: Yeah.
1: And so that is, and then there's another parent trying to deal with all the other children in the household. And so we're glad we're able to help. And we know that there's just so much more need. And so, you know, we let everyone know in the community, if you know someone who's going through it, this is how you can get a hold of us. We'll help figure out how to get you through it.
0: Yeah.
1: And with children, they go through an average of 3 years.
0: Goodness.
1: Because of, you know, the delicate nature of their treatment.
0: Right.
1: And so that's a long time for a family to be in it.
0: Yeah, to have that battle, and again, like the stress of everything that comes with it, the finances and everything like that. And the only qualification is Kern County resident, right? That's why I love what you guys do. It's because these are our neighbors right here. Every dollar, everything that you guys raise goes right back in to help people that live right here in our community. It could be the person that lives across the street from you, down the street, somebody you work with, somebody you go to school with, your cousin.
1: Mm-hmm.
0: It's going to be somebody here in Kern County.
1: And we get so many requests from people who are business owners. So they were doing well. They had their thing going and were supporting their families and donating to their church and donating to other organizations. Mm-hmm. And then wham, cancer hit. They can't do their business anymore. And now they're in a shamble. It's people like you and I who, you know, we're working, going on through life, supporting our families. And then, you know, unfortunately the devastating hit of cancer. And so we're glad we're able to make that phone call to them and tell them we'll take care of it for them. That's why we're in this, because that phone call is everything to us and our staff. So we're just so grateful to the community that's continued to support us all these years. It's been 14 years now that we've been able to provide. And people like you, JR, who I think you've been part of it the whole time.
0: Part of it, as my family has personally been impacted by cancer on many different occasions, and so we try to give back in that regard. But for 14 years, and now the run walk is 13 years. You said, right?
1: Yes.
0: And that's going to happen September 12th from 8 to 1 out at Riverwalk. What can people expect?
1: Well, this year we are expecting over 2,000 participants.
0: Wow!
1: So we're really hoping that people register early so that we can prepare for all the people who want to be a part of it. We have teams of 15, 20 people who come out, families who are supporting someone who's going through the fight right now.
0: Mm.
1: And so it's just so emotional to see them come together, to be able to support their loved one, to cross that finish line together. So you'll see that. We have about 60 vendors that usually come out, food and sponsors and community organizations. And we're going to have live music this year.
0: Okay.
1: So Tracy Peoples is on our committee.
0: I know that band. I know some people in that band.
1: Yeah, so she's gotten a Latin band and a country band to come out and volunteer their time. So even if you're not a runner or a walker but want to come and be a part of the event, bring your lawn chair, hang out with us, support a vendor, everybody's welcome. And it's really something to be a part of it. We've had patients come out and thank me and say, I was going through this alone, but now that I've been here and seen all these people who are here supporting us, it means more to them. It makes them hopeful. It makes them want to fight even harder because they know so many people who they don't even know are out there supporting them.
0: Yeah, and some people that are going through the exact same thing they are, where they felt like they were the only ones battling or going through or having the issues or thoughts that they're having. And it, like you said, it's not only just about raising money, but building the community.
1: Exactly.
0: Because we all need that support, especially when you're going through something tough like that. Mm-hmm. And so it's that is also something great that comes out of this, is the community and maybe meeting somebody and being able to confide in them and be like, oh, we're going through the same thing, and now it's a sisterhood or a brotherhood or something, you know what I mean? And like I said, the other part, the survivors or some of the people still battling that go out with family, and mm-hmm. they're going out as a team, and then they stick together and they all just kind of come across that finish line together.
1: I mean, we see it every year where there's that survivor who's in a walker.
0: Mm.
1: And we tell them, oh, you don't have to do the whole 5K.
0: And they, no.
1: Oh, they do.
0: No, they do.

0: and they're determined, and they're crossing that line, and everybody's crying just because of that sheer just drive. Mm-hmm. It's like if they cross that line, they can beat this cancer.
1: Right.
0: That's what's in their head. So, and I'm a believer of that. That's for sure. That drive. So we have that, and like you said, just the camaraderie that occurs there. We have a survivor tent, and so we have about 300 survivors come, and we provide food for them and prizes and different things, and they're able to talk to each other. We're going to have a prayer area this year as well, and within
1: beautiful.
0: The tent that anybody can come to. And what we find is that people who go love it. We started 13 years ago with 100 people, and that was like. We're probably pushing close to 3,000.
1: Wow.
0: And
1: that's so beautiful.
0: It's amazing. And so, but that's because each year someone's like, I love this so much. Mm-hmm. I want to come back and bring people the following year.
1: Yeah.
0: And so that's why it's grown.
1: It has. And if people want to participate or get in, how do they do so?
0: They can go to our website, KernCountyCancerFoundation.org.
1: Okay.
0: They can go there to look up information on the event, register. Right now we have a flash sale.
1: Uh-oh.
0: $10.
1: What?
0: We want people to participate. We want to make it easy.
1: $10.
0: Yes, but they have to sign up this week. So Friday night at midnight, the price changes. It doubles.
1: All right.
0: So get together with your family, your coworkers, your friends, and sign up. It's really easy to do, and that donation comes back to be able to support other families in our community who are going through treatment.
1: Yeah, and they can do so on the website, right? KernCountyCancerFoundation.org.
0: Yes.
1: It's where they can go, and not only that, but for more information as well. And then, Michelle, I was sitting around in my office today, and I'm, I typically put on Channel 17, KGET. It's my favorite station. Shout out to Mike Trihe and the boys over there, Derek and all my people, my Jim Scott's and all. I love my people at 17. And I'm sitting there. I'm like, I just text Michelle earlier. Look at there, she is on TV. Hey, she's sitting with my friend Ken McLeod. I know him. He's from KUZZ. Look at that. Hey, he's wearing the Meeting Music Jam shirt.
0: Uh huh.
1: And I'm like, well, wait a second. What's going on here, Michelle?
0: Well, that's funny you ask. We just announced the Media Music Jam is coming back this year. We did have it last year, of course, your Uncle Steve Flores and the Majestics and the Wave Hogs for a decade now have been having that event to benefit us. This year, we weren't sure because your uncle wanted to hand over those reins.
1: And the closing of the Crystal Palace,
0: where it was
1: typically held out. Yeah.
0: Mm-hmm, mm-hmm. So he asked Ken if he was interested in being the producer, along with a team of individuals such as yourself.
1: I need your help.
0: And we need that. I don't know how to produce a concert.
1: Right.
0: So we need all of your expertise and your drive to be able to help patients in this way. And so it's back November 7th, and it's going to be at World Records.
1: Fun.
0: Yeah. It's a great venue.
1: I know. I've been in there. He's done a great job with that venue downtown.
0: He has. And he's just so generous with us. So we just announced that. We're coming back. We have, I think Ken's already has a ton of media who are...
1: Too. Okay. How about that, Michelle?
0: Okay, we'll do that another time. Okay.
1: You got to build suspense, what I mean?
0: Well, there's still people who he's waiting on a response.
1: Oh, yeah, we're still waiting on a couple commitments, but I can assure you those are in too.
0: Yes.
1: I've already worked out those ones.
0: So anybody who hasn't come to the Media Jam, it's just fun.
1: It's a great event, Michelle.
0: It's media personalities such as yourself.
1: Yeah, acting a fool,
0: dancing,
1: singing,
0: energy.
1: Singing like we just know how to sing when half of us, Michelle, really don't know how to sing.
0: Close your eyes, you're in the shower.
1: I think Aaron Perlman is probably the cream of the crop because he does sing.
0: Mm-hmm.
1: But the rest of us, it's like, the band is the real stars.
0: Well, you don't give yourself enough credit. You guys are pretty good. So,
1: but it's a fun time, and it's where all the media, different media outlets come together. Where normally I wouldn't shout out Ken McLeod on my station. You kidding me? He's my opponent. But no, I know he listens every day too. But we all come together for one good cause is what it is. You got KGET. You have 23 ABC. You have 29 up there. You've
0: everyone.
1: You know what I mean? All the radio stations. Everybody's represented, and everybody puts whatever aside. Whatever, and we all come together for that night, and it's so fun just to watch people like Jim Scott get up

0: stage and sing.
1: Mm-hmm. Oh, it's so fun, I mean? Because it's like they take on a different personality.
0: Yeah.
1: And then we'll have our dance floor back.
0: Yes.
1: So, I mean, usually like song two, people like, get out of there. Their seat.
0: Yeah, it's packed the whole night. It's just a great time. Tickets on sale yet? Not quite.
1: They are. Actually,
2: what?
1: Same website? Yeah, I know. KernCountyCancerFoundation.org. You look for the Media Jam event, and okay. You can and get them early because they sell out every year.
0: Oh, that sells out every single year. Mm-hmm. I have people call me, Michelle. Hey, JR. I know you're performing. You think you can get me a ticket? No, they're sold out already. But your family is like a big part of it. I told you 2 months ago to buy a ticket. Now it's 2 days before and you're wanting a ticket. Too bad.
1: Guess what? The following year, I bet they're on it.
0: And yes, they are. So if you guys want to get out there early, get those tickets early. You can also find all that information, KernCountyCancerFoundation.org. Michelle, thank you so much for stopping by.
1: Thank you, JR, for always allowing us to come and spread the word.
0: Yeah, and I'll see you on September 12th for the Run Walk. Mm-hmm. That's happening 8 to 1 out at Riverwalk. If you guys want to participate in that, it's only $10 this week. Mm-hmm. There's a flash sale going on, $10, and you can help out a local resident right here, help them with their finances while they battle cancer. Just go to KernCountyCancerFoundation.org to sign up, and we'll see you out at Riverwalk Park on September 12th. Again, Michelle, thank you so much for stopping by, and thank your team and everybody at the foundation for everything that they do. We still greatly appreciate it.
1: Their hearts are in it.
0: Thank you so much. On the other side, we'll come back, talk about the Dodgers. Are they the greatest team ever assembled? As Chris bows his head, I'm going to ask him to put his hatred aside and just have a real conversation.
3: Baseball is dead.
0: The greatest team ever assembled.
3: No, I have a tinfoil hat theory actually about this.
0: We'll go over it with our man Chris Burdick after the break. It's the JR Show. It's Kurt Rubio. We'll be back.

0: 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And by the way, this has taken off all across the country. 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
1: 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Keep it locked. 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
2: Be like this all week, folks. Get used to it. I was talking to somebody today. They said, yeah, you think after living in Bakersfield all these years, you'd get used to it being this hot, huh?
3: No, it bull.
2: Yeah.
3: Has it ever been this hot for this long?
2: Not probably this hot. I remember, what, it was a couple years ago, maybe it was like 107 for a couple days, 106 over 105. But yeah, it's going to be like 109 all week.
3: I need stats from Elena or Miles Musio or something. I need somebody to break this down for me.
2: It's hot, man.
3: Because I feel like it's never been this hot before.
2: I said, I've been here for 46 years. I never get used to the heat.
3: No.
2: Ever.
3: No.
2: And then I spent a summer in Vegas 1 year. So that didn't. I was like, I came home and actually appreciated it.
3: I was going to say, that's slightly worse. But
2: well, that's what I tell my daughter, Chris, whenever she's like, hey, Dad, can you turn the air conditioner down just a little bit from 85? And I say, why don't you go outside for about 10 minutes and come back in? It'll be nice and cool, I promise. What?
3: No, this weekend when I walked into my apartment for the first time in a couple days and I didn't have the AC running and then it was like 85 in my apartment. Exactly. I was like, actually,
2: you'd be like, dang, it's actually kind of nice in here, Dad.
3: Yeah. Drink lots of water, kid.
2: Don't know what to tell you. Sit in front of the fan. It's all you get.
3: God.
2: Oh, goodness. Are the Dodgers the greatest team ever assembled, Chris?
3: Yes.
2: I mean, they are, right?
3: They
2: literally bought the entire...
3: I knew this trade was coming. I have been talking about this trade for weeks, and I knew that Tark Skubal would be ending up either in a team like LA or New York or, you know, somebody who doesn't need him. But I have it's not even my theory, but I heard this over the weekend, and I'm starting to believe it to be true. I think this is a long game plan by the owners of these MLB teams to essentially strong arm the players into a salary.
2: That's kind of what I was reading an article the other day too, that this only helps the other owners and everybody else kind of point to it and go, see, this is why we need a salary cap. This is why we need all these things.
3: Because here's my theory. Here's what feeds into this theory for me. Human conception of this thing, right? Everybody's a competitor in this league. Everybody wants to win or at least set up their team for success.
2: Right.
3: And granted, a lot of these people are getting a lot of really good prospects from the Dodgers to get these major stars. But wouldn't you think that at some point all of the owners would just sit there and say, enough's enough, stop giving to these guys? But wouldn't you think eventually these GMs and owners would all get together and say, okay, nobody can play anymore?
2: I mean, you would think.
3: You would think.
2: You would think, but...
3: But everybody keeps feeding them and feeding them and feeding them and feeding them. And that's why I'm like, it is what it is. Dodger fans are all incredibly excited, and as you should be, you're going to win another World Series. Good for you.
2: Three in a row, baby.
3: I'm starting to believe in this theory a little bit. This is a long-term plan by the owners.
2: It's a setup.
3: It's a setup, yeah.
2: It's a setup to introduce the salary cap.
3: Because players eventually are going to get fed up with it. Because there's only so many spots on the Dodgers. And then it becomes the Globetrotters against everybody else.
2: Oh, yeah. Do you think it's players would be upset more or owners, though?
3: Both. Because I think the owners are, but the players are the ones that need to get on track with this as well.
2: But then that hurts their pay, doesn't it, if they get capped? Because then it's like, well, we can't sign that $300 million contract anymore.
3: Exactly.
2: Can't have that $250 million 10-year contract anymore.
3: You'll never see a Bryce Harper, Shohei Ohtani, $300, $400 million contract for the next 20 years thing ever again. No. And that needs to happen, though. It really does. Otherwise, baseball's going to go bankrupt eventually. Not everybody's a Shohei Ohtani.
2: I don't know if the MLB is like, well, really, we only have to worry about the big cities, right? As long as we keep New York happy, LA happy.
3: As an organization, the MLB couldn't care less because they make the most money when the Dodgers and the Yankees these teams win.
2: Yeah, that's what I'm saying. They don't care about the small markets. They care about the big markets. Every once in a while, a small market team will get into somewhere, and they'll be like this hope that this small
3: look, the underdog.

0: David is going to beat Goliath this year.
1: Yeah, no, and that's what I'm saying. Like, so eventually it's going to have to be a combining of both. The owners who hopefully are already fed up with this, but are more fed up with the fact that they don't want to have to spend $300, $400, $500 million for these guys to come play baseball. They're going to have to find a way to get with the players who are going to get fed up with actually, you know, dealing with the Dodgers every year. And just everybody going to one team, and it's going to have to be a combined effort. There's going to be a lockout regardless in a year. Well, so it doesn't matter.
0: And I think the fans have to get involved, because once you start affecting attendance in other markets where it's like, well, why are we going to come watch this game? The Dodgers are going to win it all. Why are we even going to bother to go watch baseball anymore?
1: Well, yeah, so, and that's what this is going to do and continues to do.
0: Yeah, that's when it's going to hit the owners, because the owners are like, look, I'm a billionaire. I don't care if my team wins or loses as long as I'm making money. But when you start hitting that pocketbook and the fans stop coming to the gates and stop buying the concessions and stop buying the jerseys, then the owners are going to be pissed.
1: Basically, it's the billionaires taking a long game to bankrupt the MLB so they can finally have it the way they want it.
0: We'll see. But in the meantime, the greatest team ever assembled.
1: It's true.
0: The Los Angeles Dodgers. The back-to-back. The soon-to-be 3-peat.
1: I'll be 4-peat, 5-peat. God only knows.
0: God only knows.
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4: On this vote, the yeas are 50, the nays are 49. The nomination is confirmed.
3: And with that, Senator Ashley Moody of Florida announcing the U.S. Senate has confirmed Todd Blanche as the next U.S. Attorney General. Florida Senator Republican Rick Scott tells the Salem Radio Network, mainstream Democrats he knows on Capitol Hill have lost their way and are intimidated by the socialist wing of the party.
5: They're scared of Mondami and AOC. They vote like Mondami and AOC would vote. And so they've lost their party. They can't stand up for themselves. And so even if they're not radical, they're voting radical because they're scared to death. I mean, Mondami and AOC run the Democrat Party now.
3: Vice President J.D. Vance telling the Hugh Hewitt Show on the Salem Radio Network his brand new book, Communion, focuses on his personal faith journey and how it is okay to question your faith.
6: God works through imperfect people. And so the argument is not that the church is perfect. The argument is not that the church always succeeds in its effort to help people and to serve people. The argument, though, is that this institution, in its very imperfect way, does reveal something about Jesus Christ and his love for people. And you have to be able to accept the good and the bad in the same way that you have to be able to read the Bible and say, well, King David was this terrible guy, and yet he was the chosen person to kind of implement God's kingdom at that time in history.
3: The U.S. labor market weakened unexpectedly in July, with employers cutting 23,000 jobs. The Labor Department also revised May and June payrolls down by a combined 103,000 jobs, and the unemployment rate edged down to a 4.1%. More on these stories at townhall.com.
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3: There are new details of a deadly shooting in Idaho at an In-N-Out restaurant, including chilling video of the shooting.
8: It shows one of three victims was killed when the gunman fired through a drive-up window before shooting more people outside the restaurant. Twin Falls Police Chief Matthew Hicks says they're still

0: searching for a motive.
1: What happened here was violent, frightening, and deeply traumatic.
0: When the gunman headed to a trail, he came across two people, including one with his hands in the air talking to him. He distracted the gunman from possibly pursuing others on the trail. I'm Ed Donahue.
2: The FBI recorded 34 active shooter incidents in 2025, most of them in commercial areas. Handguns were the most common weapon used. Civilians intervened in more than one in five of the attacks and in seven cases stopped the shooter. Breaking news and analysis at townhall.com. A major cereal company is speeding up its plan to drop synthetic dyes from its cereals a year ahead of schedule.
3: W.K. Kellogg says it will remove artificial colors from all of its cereals by the end of this year. It's also invested in equipment to help make the transition to natural colors. In addition, Kellogg says it's removing BHT, an artificial preservative, from the small number of cereals that still contain it. The company has faced pressure for years to remove artificial ingredients from its cereals. That pressure has grown under Health Secretary Robert F. Kennedy Jr., who's urged food companies to phase out petroleum-based artificial dyes. I'm Marcela Sanchez.
2: The Department of Homeland Security reports record-setting deportations of illegal aliens by the Trump administration, totaling over 1.4 million people. More on these stories at townhall.com.
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8: 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We got a busy broadcast. Teresa Goldner has returned to the fold. We'll speak with her via the Rogers Brand and Global Telephone Network at the bottom of the hour. It's a Tuesday, so Howard Marcus will join us as well. And then coming up in the five, we're going to talk to our friend Jenny Voisin. She is with the Big Bear Valley Foundation, which is a foundation that has been taking care of Jackie and Shadow. And as we talked, with the folks from Calm, the folks from the California Living Museum has had an impact on Jackie's health. I'll explain in just a second. Well, I'll explain now. Jackie is the maid of Shadow, and for several years now, the Big Bear Valley Foundation has had a camera in the nest of these two, and we've watched, we being classes in public schools, just folks interested, local television stations, I know KTLA and KGET, and I bet most of the local stations here monitor the progress of their different children or different eaglets. And we saw a crow destroy two of their eggs about a year ago. And now we're watching their most recent clutch, as they are referred to, get up on their feet, literally and figuratively, as they start to fly away from the nest. And then Jackie was attacked by another eagle. Now there are some reports, and this is why we're gonna talk with Jenny Voisin in the five. There were some published reports that Jackie was ill before the attack. But after the attack, they used the bald eagle here at Calm to give her blood transfusions, trying to get her up on her feet. She's a little bit better, but we'll get the latest from Jenny Voisin. And Kyle Shanahan has come out and disputed police reports. I was about to go on the air and absolutely lie until I talked to Randy, because didn't you hear the initial report was that it was not... But let me start with Kyle Shanahan, the head coach of the 49ers, was in a horrible

0: car accident and was pretty badly injured. Mm. But didn't you read that initially that it was not his fault, that he was on a phone, but it was not his fault? Now Randy tells me that he's come out and stated he dropped the phone, went to go pick it up, and looked up and bashed into somebody.
1: Big dummy.
0: Yeah, I mean, I just don't understand people like that. I really, really don't. That is just about as dumb as it gets. And now one of his friends, Chris Mims, has come out and said that he almost lost an eye. He suffered a concussion. He's got broken ribs and several broken bones. But he came out and said it was his fault, which is interesting. I mean, I guess you can't deny the truth, but that was very contrary to initial police reports. We'll get into that. The Board of Supervisors are going to get a look at the work that San Diego Group was called in to do to consult with Child Protective Services. That will be interesting. I think you all know that I've been banging this thing for a while, that Lito Murillo has to go, and there has to be a massive shakeup of DHS and a massive reexamination at how they do this. Community members are talking about systematic inefficiencies, whether it's burnout, whether it's understaffing, whatever it is, there has to be a change. There has to be a change. And of course, this is all in the wake of the death of Genesis Mata, the 8-year-old girl who was tortured in a bathtub in a local hotel. Her father finally punched her in the stomach, that they say was kind of the death blow. They had boiling water on this girl. And this was after 20 school officials and mandated reporters contacted Child Protective Services and warned them of what was going on. CPS had an open investigation into Mata, and yet somehow the child ended up dying. That can't happen. Like, abuse occurs, and if you're not involved, what can you do? But when mandated reporters and teachers say she's missing school, she's coming home with bruises, bells and whistles and all kind of alarms should go off. And the immediate investigation should be, should we remove this child? And from early reports, you should be halfway on your way to removing that child. Unless you somehow believe that these 20 reports are falsified, which is stupid. I mean, this was coming from the school. This wasn't coming from a neighbor who might have been jealous and didn't like the parents. Or this came from objective people who were just looking out for this 8-year-old girl, which is exactly what DHS and Child Protective Services were not doing, looking out for this young girl. And as I've stated repeatedly and repeatedly, and I will continue to repeat, there is a lawsuit pending. And the county is going to write them a very, very large check. Murillo has to go. Or make him pay for it then. Keep him. He can keep his job. But you got to settle the lawsuit, sir. How about that? I like that. I like that a lot. I just came up with that. That was brilliant on my part. Make him pay for it. You can do it on installments. We don't mind. Make him pay for it. Googly moogly. The guy that came on this show and gave his department an A. Yeah, I like that settlement. Make the head of the DHS pay for it. And then it calls into question, what's the role of supervisors? Like, when we gave this group that came up here from San Diego and said that we're on par with national and state statistics, what the hell does that mean? Maybe national and state statistics aren't that good. And what did they do for this $411,000? Do the supervisors know? Were they here 3 days a week? Were they here 5 days a week? Did they show up on Fridays and that was about it? What did they do? How many hours did they put in after we handed them a check of almost $500,000? I don't give a damn if it came out of the general fund. I don't care. We gave them $411,000. That's what I know. Sorry, I'm very upset about this whole situation. As you can tell. Meantime, Dr. Anthony Fauci is on the hot seat, as well he should. You know, it's a really tough time for me, COVID, a very tough time for me, because I was pro-vax in a very anti-vax community. And I mean, it was a very difficult time. And I believed in Dr. Fauci. I really did. I thought he was objective. I thought he was a scientist. As most of you know, I grew up with a physician for 22 years.

So, I mean, it's just, how could I grow up not being pro-vax? How is that possible, growing up with a physician? You know what I'm saying? And I took a beating. I took a harsh beating. But now it turns out that perhaps Dr. Fauci got caught up in the limelight. Rand Paul, senator from the Commonwealth of Kentucky, has released 1,100 pages of Dr. Anthony's diary. How he got it, nobody knows. And Paul's not talking about it. But it paints a picture of a guy who truly started believing his press clippings. He makes references to meeting Barbara Streisand and Julia Roberts and Joan Baez, and references to being on the cover of 5 different magazines, and I'm on Meet the Press every Sunday, and most importantly, I'm bearing the lead. He basically was not sure, which was not what he told us, that this thing started in a lab in China. He told us categorically that they did not believe that. And in fact, his diary illustrates that, in fact, that's exactly what he believed, or at least that's what a group of scientists believe, and I'm not sure that's what Fauci was putting forward. He's going to testify before a Senate committee tomorrow. And what also calls into question is, why did Joe Biden pardon him? Pardon him for what? Why would you give a man who is not guilty and is just an honest scientist being a doctor a preemptive pardon? Isn't that interesting? And Rand Paul is insisting that if he lies before Congress, Senator Paul claims that that pardon is not going to exempt him from being charged with contempt of Congress and perjury. So this thing is going to unfold later in this week, and it shall be interesting. The other big story of the day is mail-in ballots and what the Supreme Court is going to do about mail-in ballots. We're going to talk about that, obviously, at the bottom of the hour with Teresa Goldner. And much of the day has been dominated by the memorial service for Lindsey Graham, the United States Senator from South Carolina. I've never seen such a ballyhoo for a senator. I mean, I got Ruth Bader Ginsburg. She was a groundbreaking, incredible woman, Supreme Court Justice. But for a United States Senator? I mean, I'm not trying to belittle the man. I just thought that these kind of services were held for presidents and Supreme Court justices, and made a pretty big deal out of it. And of course, his sister has made news this week because she has announced she is not going to be a caretaker for her brother's seat, meaning that she would just sit in the seat till November. She wants to run. She's going to run. And so Democrats think perhaps South Carolina is now in play. I don't know, there's been a tradition, you know, Sonny Bono's wife followed him for him. I can't think of any others right off the top of my head, but it's very common for a family member, particularly a widow, to take over and win. So that could be safe. I don't know about that. And the story of the day, as far as I'm concerned, it's not really the story of the day, but it's the one that piqued my interest one of the most, is a lady by the name of Ruby Rippey. Now, I had never heard of her, but I knew her. And you've never heard of her, but you know her. She is the woman that Gavin Newsom had an affair with back when he was mayor of San Francisco. And, you know, normally this would not even make my rundown. It really wouldn't. I don't care what people do in their bedroom, and I don't care. You know, it's not a news story that a powerful man had sex with somebody very close with him. She worked for him. But here's the thing. And this is why it's on the rundown. This is why we're going to talk about it. She was married to his campaign manager and one of his best friends. Now, I'm sorry. That just makes you a POS. If it stopped right there, it probably wouldn't have made the rundown. But you're not only a POS, you're a moron. You slept with the guy that's helping you win elections? Huh? As my grandmother used to say, that just don't make no sense. You're

0: campaign manager. And she tells her whole story. She sat down with Vanity Fair and she told her whole story. She claims she was a drunk back in those days. And she breaks down what he said to her that turned her on. And she talked about how the nature of the relationship was part of the titillation, which I kind of understand. I don't mean to make this personal. Well, I always make it personal. But I had that issue when I was in, when I went to college, and I went crazy, and I somehow accidentally on purpose bumped into one of my girlfriend's friends, and you know, and then the intrigue of doing that became so incredibly fascinating, because I could not believe that this girl would do this to her friend, that it became like a fetish. I ended up hooking up with like literally like three or four of Rhonda's friends.
1: Tisk, tisk, tisk.
0: Yeah. Yeah.
2: Rule number one, man. Never somebody close to the girlfriend.
0: Well, after you do it once and you get away with it, you just think they're never going to. What are they going to do? Tell her best friend? I cheated. I know you're my best friend, but I had something to tell you. I'm cheating on you with your boyfriend. And none of them ever ratted me out, except for Tracy. Tracy was going to rat me out. I almost died. Tracy told me, if you don't come up here and tell Rhonda, I'm going to tell her. And I said, okay, I'll tell her. Just let me get to campus. And I literally almost died. There's an intersection. I've told this story before. There's an intersection that you get off the I-20 and you make the right towards downtown and towards Morehouse and Spelman. And I was going so fast up the ramp that I couldn't stop. And I ended up in the middle of the intersection. And just by dumb luck, nobody was coming the other way. Otherwise, I'd be dead, and I would have never told Rhonda. But I had to literally go to Rhonda's dorm and confess. Because I figured better hear it from me than from Tracy.
2: True.
0: Although she could have been bluffing.
2: She could have been, but this is why. Just don't play that game.
0: It got good to her, brother.
2: Play stupid games, get stupid prizes.
0: Yeah. But then we ended up getting back together my fourth year in Atlanta. I was about to say my senior year. That would have been a lie. My fourth year in Atlanta. And that's the best we ever got along. She had a boyfriend. I had a girlfriend. And we just... We were kids. We were 21 years old. We were both cheating on our boy. And we had the time. I took her to Hilton Head for Easter. We went to Hilton Head. She met my grandmother. That was the best time we ever got along. We were fighting like cats and dogs with boyfriend and girlfriend. When we were just hooking up, got along like peas and carrots.
2: Yeah, there's no pressure there.
0: Yeah. Crazy. Life is crazy. So I understand, I suppose, what young Ruby Rippey is going through. She chronicles her affair with Gavin Newsom. We'll talk about that at some point. And I got some miscellaneous audio. People are starting, I think just to go the other way, people are starting to bag on the Odyssey. And yes, the casting as well. You'll hear some incredible stuff. We're just getting started on this Tuesday. Teresa Golden will join us in just a couple of minutes. 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
4: 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We're going to talk jobs with America's Job Center of Kern. We got news, traffic, and weather. 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

0: So apparently peace negotiations have broken down, and the president has suspended the 12 or 13 day bombing, but he claims that he is minutes away, or lack of a deal away, from going after Iranian bridges and infrastructure and destroying all that he knows. Here is a little bit from the president from, I think we got this from Fox.
1: I know exactly what's going on at Pickaxe. It's not a big problem. We took out their nuclear sites, and we'll have to take out Pickaxe if we don't make a deal. If we don't make a deal, we'll take it out very easily.
0: I should have prefaced this. Pickaxe is where the Israelis told the United States where the uranium is. It's no longer Karg Island. They don't think that's the main target. It's Pickaxe Mountain. Benjamin Netanyahu, by the way, is in the United States. He's in D.C. In fact, he attended the memorial service for Lindsey Graham. And the relationship with the president is a bit frayed at this point. And the relationship with everybody with Benjamin Netanyahu is frayed at this point. I don't know if it's the rise in anti-Semitism or just an anti-Israel move. I think the rise in democratic socialism is a part of that as well, because they are totally anti, they're anti-Semites is what they are. Here's more from the president.
1: They know I'm going to do that if they don't make a deal. The bridges are going to be gone. Literally in less than, I would say in 2 hours, most of the bridges, the major bridges, will all be gone. And the power plants in one day. And, you know, if I can avoid doing that, I'd like to do that.
0: We're not going to do that. Because then what? Then what? As we talked about yesterday, if you keep punching somebody and they keep standing there and you keep telling you your audience how you've destroyed the guy, but he's still standing there, then what? And as I don't want to call it a prediction, I'm just saying the logical next step is boots on the ground. We cannot win this from the air. And again, I still don't know what winning is. That's why I think the best idea is to get the Sam Hill out of there. Try to create a situation where the Strait of Hormuz can open up and get the hell out. The bottom line is we're going to have to mow the lawn with the Iranians no matter what happens. Does anybody really think they're ever going to stop trying to get a nuclear weapon? And if we work out something with the Saudis, you don't think they're going to try to get a nuclear weapon? You think they're just going to stop?

0: every administration is going to have to mow the lawn. That's just the situation. Unless we go in with troops and occupy the country. Or at least to a point where we could get at the uranium. And nobody wants that. Certainly not 98 days before a very pivotal midterm. Speaking of pivoting, we pivot into the back half of the hour. Teresa Goldner will join us via the Rogers Brandon Global Telephone Network. And then at the top of the hour, we're going up the hill, talk with our good friend Howard Marcus. And then in the five, we're going to talk Eagle Life with our friend who's been with us a couple of times on the program, Jenny Boisson at the Big Bear Valley Foundation. 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
1: SRN News, I'm Mary Rose. Tensions remain high across the Middle East. Iran has issued new demands tied to reopening the Strait of Hormuz, and Oman says the negotiations are continuing. The United Arab Emirates says an Iranian missile struck one of its state-owned oil company's ships, though no injuries were reported. In Washington, the Senate has confirmed Todd Blanche as the nation's next attorney general in a 50-49 vote. Former President Biden's cancer has spread. Hunter Biden says his father's cancer has spread beyond his bones. He said the disease is painful and debilitating. The Senate passed a short-term funding bill Saturday to avoid a government shutdown, keeping agencies funded through December the 11th. This is SRN News.
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3: 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We're going to introduce you to one of three Ward 3 City Council people. We're going to do that. We got the hot list. We're going to talk jobs with America's Job Center of Kern. We got news, traffic, and weather. 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

0: Time to ring in our former federal magistrate judge, Teresa Goldner. How are you, Teresa?
1: Hi, Ralph. I'm doing great. Thank you. Yeah. I'm sorry I couldn't be there today.
0: That's all right. In person. That's okay. That's all right. We're here.
1: What do you call this? The Rogers Grandin.
0: The Rogers Grandin Global Telephone Network. Yes.
1: I love that. Does he like that?
0: I doubt it.
1: But you put in the word global, so it sounds really good.
0: Well, yeah, because we're reaching, anybody can listen to us.
1: I love that.
0: We've got listeners. We found out we had a listener in North Carolina yesterday.
1: Did you really?
0: Yeah, he came in the chat room and said hello from North Carolina.
1: Somebody who was from Bakersfield and was visiting North Carolina, or they lived in North Carolina?
0: I believe they live in North Carolina.
1: Well, that's very cool. We'll have to turn this into an international show.
0: Absolutely. Cool. And my uncle listens in South Carolina.
1: That's good.
0: And I have friends that listen down in L.A. My friend John Temporal listens every now and again.
1: Is it possible to tell, like, where people are listening from? Is there, like, a way to do that or not, other if they don't tell you?
0: Chris Burdick, is there a way to tell where people are kind of listening from? No, I don't think so.
2: Ah, really?
0: Yeah, I don't think so.
1: That would be fun.
0: That would be fun. I would love to know where people are listening.
1: Well, I'm sorry I'm not there. I'm on my doctor's, I'll call it lockdown. I'm on home detention for 2 weeks.
0: Yeah, okay.
1: I don't want to talk too much about it. It's not serious, but I'll talk about it when I get back. But I can't go out in the sun, Ralph.
0: Really?
1: And so that means I'm calling these my vampire days.
0: Wow.
1: I have to be a vampire for 2 weeks.
0: You can't leave the house for 2 weeks.
1: Well, I'm not supposed to be in the sun.
0: Sounds like COVID.
1: It's not COVID. It's not a serious thing.
0: Well, No.
1: When I get brave enough, I'll tell you about it when I come in.
0: I wasn't saying that you had COVID. I said it reminded me of COVID when we were all sheltered in our homes. And the best thing we could do was to kind of walk around the block. I remember those days. I was broadcasting out of my living room. Huh? It does. It does. And on the day where Fauci's making news, did you see that?
1: You know, I was focusing more on reading about what the Supreme Court might do on this case than Fauci, but what is Fauci? He's in trouble, isn't he?
0: A little bit. Somehow, some way, and he won't tell us how, but Senator Rand Paul from Kentucky has discovered 1,100 pages of his diary, which illustrated that he wasn't exactly telling the country the truth, and we're finding out, you know, now that the child lockdowns weren't necessary, and he's going before the Senate tomorrow, and it's going to be fascinating. And again, as I put to the listeners at the top of the show, it begs the question, why in the world did Joe Biden give him a preemptive pardon? Doesn't that seem bizarre?
1: I kind of suspected that it was maybe a money thing. I had read something somewhere about how he had a financial interest in some sort of lab or procedure, and maybe that was why he got a pardon.

0: it. I don't know.
1: Well, according to Rand Paul, he thinks he lied. And
0: ooh, that's a big deal.
1: They're going to get after him tomorrow, so it's going to be interesting to watch. It really is.
0: Well, what is that saying? You know, I'm always screwing up my sayings, but I'll bet Rand Paul is loaded for bear.
1: Yes, tomorrow. I'm sure he is. I'm sure he is. Yep.
0: He's been after Fauci for a long time.
1: Yeah, he has. He's never, right from the get-go, didn't like him. Disagreed with all of his findings early. Always believed that it came from the Wuhan lab, which I always did as well. I think most people made that pretty basic conclusion.
0: Well, didn't that turn out to be true?
1: It absolutely was true.
0: Yeah.
1: But that's not what Fauci was saying at the time.
0: God, that's crazy, isn't it?
1: Yeah. I mean, absolutely.
0: That's crazy. Well, I hope he has to answer to the truth.
1: And you should.
0: I hope it's a good hearing tomorrow. I'll definitely watch it. Since I'm on lockdown, I'll be able to watch it.
1: And if you got nothing to do since you're locked down, you should read the New York Times and the New York Post story about it, how he goes on about how he basically was reading his press clippings and was kind of digging it. The fact that he was on five different cover magazines, and Barbara Streisand called him about some vaccine advice, and he talked to Joan Baez and Julia Roberts, and he just kind of showed his hand a little bit, that he was kind of digging, you know, like most scientists. Like, remember the woman who didn't even want to go up on the stage with Donald Trump? I forget her name. Most scientists kind of want to be in the background, but apparently Dr. Fauci was digging the national spotlight.
0: He was like a moth to the flame.
1: He really
0: was. Wasn't he?
1: And it's easy. It's very, very easy. It'll draw you in, Jack.
0: Well, he's going to have to. It sounds like there's enough people out there digging into what really happened that the truth will come out.
1: Yeah, I think so. I truly think so.
0: Thank goodness for the media, right?
1: Doggone Skippy. Wouldn't have a democracy without it.
0: I think you're right. That's
1: absolutely
0: where, that's
1: not.
0: Where you find the truth, isn't it?
1: The doggone
0: most
1: Skippy.
0: Of the time.
1: The Fourth Estate, as we are referenced as.
0: That's right.
1: Meantime, mail-in ballots is on the docket. This should be interesting.
0: Great case that got filed yesterday in the Supreme Court on the emergency docket. I don't know if you've read about it yet, but you know, the emergency docket is called the shadow docket, and the Supreme Court has been very active on the shadow docket this year, more than any year in this, you know, in Trump's second term, more than any time in the history of the Supreme Court. And you know, the Democrats are very unhappy with their use of the emergency docket because they're getting these quick rulings out of the Supreme Court that are kind of shutting down some of the efforts that the more liberals people are trying to get in the trial courts, and those are getting shut down on the emergency docket. And this is one of them. This is a case called Trump versus California, and it's an emergency petition filed by the Trump administration, and the Solicitor General, his name is John Sauer. And it was submitted to Justice Ketanji Brown Jackson. This was her term. They take turns looking at these emergency petitions. And she read it, and she told the other side to file a response by, I think it's August 3rd, by 4 o'clock p.m., so it's coming up. And the other side is actually 23 states. And one of them is California. Can you still hear me?
1: Oh, yeah. I'm listening.
0: Oh, good. Yeah, one of them is California, and you're going to laugh when I read off. I'm looking at the petition now, and I'm looking at the names of all the states that are in it. It's all the ones that you would think, but it's basically in the trial court, in the federal trial court in Massachusetts, and, of course, that's one of the states. And the petitioners in the case are claiming that Trump's executive order that he issued in March of this year about election integrity is unconstitutional because it violates the state's rights to control and operate elections. And that's what it's really all about. And what happened, though, was this executive order that was issued, it was issued by Trump, of course, but it directed the federal agencies to, and I'm reading it right now, promote election integrity, focusing on citizenship verification and mail-in and absentee balloting or voting. And the other side, the 23 states, have basically challenged three different sections of that executive order. And the first one that they're really upset about is an order from the president to DHS in coordination with the Social Security Administration to come up with a list of what they call state citizenship lists of people.

0: who are confirmed United States citizens of voting age, at least 18, that live in each state, and they can use federal records like Social Security information and other types of info that the government keeps. And then it quotes it, to the extent feasible and consistent with applicable law. And so it has all these procedures in there about how to protect people's privacy and all that kind of stuff. But basically, it tells DHS to come up with these state citizenship lists and send them to each state. It doesn't tell the states what to do with them, but it tells them to send it to the people who are in charge of running the elections in all of these states. And they are so angry about that. They're claiming that that interferes with the states, you know, how the state operates the elections.
1: Yes, isn't that a violation of the separation of powers?
0: It doesn't tell them what to do with it, though. It just says, send them the list. It doesn't say, this is what you shall do with the list, but it puts that information right flat in front of them. Why do you think they did that?
1: I have no idea.
0: Why do you think they want to do that?
1: I have no idea.
0: I think they want to embarrass them if it's, at the end of the day, if it turns out that people get to vote that are not on those lists. I think that's going to be really, I think it's future, kind of future litigation sort of stuff. And then the second part that they're upset about is Section 3 of this executive order, and that tells the United States Postal Service to come up with some rulemaking on how to secure mail-in and absentee ballots. For example, they don't have to, but they're suggesting that they use barcodes to track them and to transmit ballots only to people who are on the state-specific mail-in list, that kind of stuff. But it directs them to start the process of coming up with these rules. And when you have, you know, the federal rulemaking process takes a really long time. It can take, gosh, it can take months. I mean, it's normally going to take at least 120 days to do it. And so they have to get it out there really fast and get their rulemaking started. And the 23 states that are the petitioners here, or the plaintiffs in the lawsuit below, are very upset about that because they don't want any type of rulemaking to even begin. They claim again that it interferes with their ability to run these elections.
1: And
0: I don't see how it does that. All they're doing is telling the federal government, come up with some rules to Postal Service to make sure that the people that get these ballots are really the people that are entitled to have the ballots. I find that interesting.
1: And they're going to... Go ahead.
0: I'm sorry.
1: Go ahead.
0: And then the other part that they're mad about is another part of Section 3 of the executive order, and that kind of involves the Department of Justice prioritizing election fraud prosecutions. And it doesn't say what to do. It just says, you know, look into this, make it a priority. And again, the states are really angry about that because they claim that the whole purpose of that is to intimidate state election officials. So there you go. That's what the executive order is about, and that's why they're angry about it. So it went to court. Actually, the district court, which is the federal trial court in Massachusetts, issued an order on June 25th, a couple days ago, or a month ago, and then they had a final judgment on July the 7th and ruled in favor of the states and said that Section 2 and Section 3 went beyond the president's authority because only the states can control the elections, and claimed that what you suggested, that it violated the separation of powers doctrine. And so it declared those provisions to be legally void. And that's kind of where the fight started. Then it goes up to the First Circuit, which is the Federal Appeals Court, and the Federal Appeals Court denied the government's motion for a stay pending an appeal. And so that's where they are right now. So when they denied that stay yesterday, the Trump administration filed a request for an emergency stay in front of the Supreme Court, and that's where we are. So we'll see what the court actually does with it after August the 3rd.
1: So essentially, they want to try to get rid of mail-in ballots by November.
0: Well, no, I don't think they want to do that. I think they want to say, hey, we only want people to use mail-in ballots that are legitimate voters, not just sending them out, to anybody that's not a legitimate registered voter entitled to vote in the state. That's what I think the purpose of it is. But we'll see. The other side has come back already, and of course they're claiming that they still have to file their formal response. But in the lower courts, they're basically saying, You can't do this. You can't.

0: do this. We're the only ones that are entitled to run elections, and you can't tell us what to do. You know, you're not the boss of me.
1: And isn't that the way we've been doing things since Thomas Jefferson? I mean, how is this even a call? How is this even going to be close?
0: I actually think that the court might grant a stay on this one because the arguments that the Attorney General's making for the United States, he's saying that the states, that the dispute is they don't have any standing because they're just trying to interfere with an interdepartmental kind of order from the president to his executive departments to do some rulemaking, come up with some plans how to do stuff. He's not telling them to actually implement it at this point, but the executive order tells them to get it going. Let's get cracking on this and get things ready to get in place. He's not telling them what to do, but he also has a lot of provisions in there that say, make sure that you comply with the law. You know, anything that you come up with, make sure you comply with the law. So,
1: And you're okay. You sound okay with this.
0: I'm okay with that part of it. I do. I think I don't really know that they do have standing at that point. I also think that the case is not ripe. That's another kind of jurisdictional term in the Supreme Court. It's got ripe. Remember, we talked about ripeness in another case. And ripeness means you have to have a real active, cognizable harm that's going to happen to you right here, right now, and the court really needs to decide it. And I don't see how the states can say that because nothing has been implemented. All the executive order does when you really look at these pieces, it just says, get this stuff ready to roll. Start thinking about it. Put your rulemaking out there. Send out notices. Have hearings on this stuff. But it doesn't tell them what to do or when to do it.
1: And you don't think that's going to sow confusion this close to an election?
0: It might. It might, and that's one of the things, of course, that the 23 states are arguing, is that not only confusion, but also intimidation.
1: Absolutely.
0: And they're claiming it's irreparable harm, and the balance of the equities is in favor of the states. I just think it's too early. I think they needed to wait and see what the government comes up with, and then if they come up with something that they think is illegal, go ahead and file your lawsuit then. But don't file it now. I mean, they filed it 2 or 3 days after the executive order was issued in March. Didn't even wait to see what the government was going to do. So I think they jumped the gun. Am I using the right
1: When you say they, who are you speaking of?
0: I think the 23 states jumped the gun on this one. I think they filed their lawsuit too soon. I think they should have waited. But we'll see what the Supreme Court does with it. You know, they're really big on this emergency docket, and they've been granting a lot of orders on it. So they just might end up doing it. They might end up granting it.
1: I just don't think so. I just don't think so. I don't think the Supreme Court or anybody else, and I'm shocked that you're leaning towards allowing this, just any finagling with the federal government into elections is crazy. Crazy. And interrupting states' rights to do whatever the Sam Hill they want with their elections is wrong.

0: had centuries of states' rights, particularly when it comes to elections. And now here comes Donald Trump, and all of a sudden the federal government is finagling around with states and how they do their elections. And I don't like it. I don't.
1: You know, I didn't think you would. I thought we would have a fun argument.
0: Yeah,
1: on this one.
0: I don't like it.
1: So this will be good. But when you look at the executive order itself, it doesn't really tell them exactly what to do. And it doesn't tell them to tell the states exactly what to do.
0: For example,
1: come up with the list and send it to them. How does that hurt the states? By coming up with a list.
0: But what do you think Trump is up to, Judge Goldner? Come on. You can't see this. C.V. Wonder can see this. This is a preemptive move to call the November and perhaps even the 28 election fraudulent, et cetera, because when the Republicans get destroyed in November, the very first thing out of Donald Trump's mouth is that the election was rigged. And this is what this is all about.
1: Shouldn't there be a consistent list? Shouldn't the list be the same? I mean, either somebody is a legitimate voter or they're not. That's black and white. I mean, either you qualify as a voter or you don't. And so how can that be controversial if you've got the lists and the list, and they look at the Fed's list and the state looks at its list, and if there's any difference between the two, they can investigate it and find out whether there's people on one or the other that shouldn't be there, and then they can come up with their own clean list. I think that's a good thing. I think that preserves election integrity. That's why I don't have a problem with it.
0: Well, see, that's the difference between you and I. I don't think there's anything to question. I believe in election integrity. I think we have election integrity, and we've always believed that as a country and as a nation, until a man named Donald came along, and now we've got radio talk show hosts who spit out these lies and even question our very own machines here in Kern County, and have even questioned Amy Espinoza. This is nonsense, Terry, and it's despicable that people are forwarding this lies.
1: I trust Amy Espinoza.
0: And that's my point. There are radio talk shows on this very station that have gone down to the supervisor's building and lit her up personally and claim that the Dominion machines are rigged and that our elections are rigged and blah, blah, blah, blah, blah. And it sows confusion, and it makes people stay home because who wants to play a rigged game? It's so despicable. It just makes me ill. It really, really does.
1: One of the things that bothers me is, you know, when we started out talking today, we talked about, you know, what staying home during COVID. Remember what happened during COVID, how elections changed during COVID? Everything was, the ballots were sent to everybody in the universe, and people got 2 and 3 ballots, and people that weren't supposed to get ballots got ballots, and just our rules were so relaxed here in California about ballots and being a registered voter, and everything just kind of went, you know?
0: Right.
1: And I think it's time, I think it needs to be tightened up, because I question whether or not, I mean, there really should not be a lot of things to dispute about whether someone is an eligible voter. And I just don't know why they argue about it. I think people should prove that they're eligible to vote, and if they are, they get to vote, period.
0: And isn't it proved by their signature?
1: Well, that's, if it is their signature.
0: What do you mean if it is their signature? They signed it when they registered, and it's compared to what they mailed in.
1: Well, I know they're supposed to. I understand that they do. That's my, supposedly. I know, and when I was county council, I know that they did. I went a few times down to the elections department during the elections where they were comparing signatures. Not an easy thing to do, though, all the time.
0: That's why our elections take so damn long.
1: Yeah, I mean, and there's an opportunity, of course, if the elections official thinks that the signature doesn't match, of course, they're supposed to send out a notice, and the person's supposed to have an opportunity to come in and say, yeah, that's my signature.
0: Another reason our elections take so damn long.
1: That's true. That's true.
0: I'm all in favor of getting rid of mail-in ballots. I'm all in favor, but I'm not in favor of the federal government getting involved and getting lists of names and things like this. It's just not their role. It's just not their role.
1: Yeah, I mean, the word, what is it, state citizenship list, that kind of sounds sort of ominous, doesn't it?
0: It does.
1: here's your state citizenship list. You know, take a look at it. Just

0: can tell them what to do, but presumably they'll take a look at it.
1: Yeah.
0: But why, if you were doing everything right, whatever it is, if you were an official and you were doing everything right and you got a list like that, why would you care? Why would you be upset about getting a list like that?
1: Because you don't want the federal government doing something that's not their responsibility.
0: Well, you could.
1: That's why we have three branches of government. Why don't we want smart judges making laws? Because we have three branches of government, and that's not their job.
0: If you were an election official and you thought everything you were doing was hunky-dory, you could take that list and you could put it in the round file. You could throw it away. You could light it on fire. You could do anything you wanted to with it. Because the executive order doesn't say what to do with it. It just says, here it is.
1: So again, I'll ask you, what do you think the Trump administration is after? What do you think they're trying to do?
0: If you read the executive order, it says they want to ensure that there is integrity.
1: You can have that executive order. I'm asking you, what do you think they're trying to do with this?
0: Just check
1: the names. That's all they want.
0: I think they are trying to find a way to put pressure on the states to make sure that they dot all their I's and cross all their T's when they put people on voter lists and when they send out these mail-in ballots. That's what I think they're trying to do. And they're trying to do it any way they can, but to try to do it legally.
1: Yeah, I think you got half right. They're trying to put pressure on those state representatives. I think you got it half right.
0: But what do you think they're trying to put pressure on them to do, though, Ralph?
1: To do something bad, yes. Yes.
0: Oh, you think they're trying to have them do something bad?
1: Yes, yes.
0: Like what?
1: Like, I don't know, flip an election?
0: No, I mean, what is it they're trying to have them do? Take people off a list that's supposed to be on a list?
1: I don't know. I just don't trust the federal government getting involved in this. What is the Mississippi case? How does that play into this?
0: Which one are you referring to?
1: The one about the
0: dates of the ballots.
1: Yes.
0: Yeah. No. That one had to do with allowing people to. How long can people send in mail-in ballots after the fact? That case doesn't have anything to do with this case.
1: Okay.
0: This case just has to do with clean up your lists and make sure that everybody that gets a ballot is supposed to get a ballot. It doesn't have to do with when they have to send the ballot in.
1: I'm reading from the New York Times. Legal battle stems from an executive order signed by Mr. Trump in late March that had attempted to place limits on mail-in voting, including using federal oversight of the U.S. Postal Service to gain greater control over mail-in voting practices.
0: And that's the part that has to do with Section 3, where the executive order directs the Postal Service to come up with some rulemaking to secure the mail-in and absentee ballots, like using barcodes to track them, or only transmit ballots to people who are on the state's specific mail-in list, that kind of stuff. That's where that comes in. That's where you probably read about the barcode stuff.
1: Mm-hmm.
0: And that's part of that section that they don't like. So there are other, as I was researching what was going on at the Supreme Court today,
1: yes.
0: I also came across a really interesting case that I thought you'd think your listeners would think was interesting.
1: And quickly, I've got about 2 minutes.
0: Of Alaska. It's called Juby versus Alaska, and it's an Alaskan bush pilot who is challenging the state's forfeiture of his $95,000 airplane on the theory that the wife of some guy that lived in an alcohol-free village carried on a six-pack on the airplane of beer.
1: Thank you for that, Judge Goldner.
0: Isn't that funny?
1: So this woman
0: brought a six-pack of beer.
1: And it's a big deal.
0: Was bringing it to her husband, and so they seized the six-pack. The agents got on the plane.
1: I got to fly.
0: The six-pack away.
1: I got to fly, Terry. Thank you so much. We'll talk to you next week.
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3: News this hour from Town Hall, I'm Mary Rose. The Senate has confirmed Todd Blanche as the next Attorney General.
4: It was by the narrowest of margins and overnight, but the Republican-led Senate has confirmed Acting Attorney General Todd Blanche as the new Attorney General in a 50-49 vote. This after Republican Senators Susan Collins of Maine and Lisa Murkowski of Alaska said they would oppose Blanche's confirmation. Blanche says on social media that he's deeply honored by the trust and confidence President Trump has placed in me, and that he's

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1: 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We've got lots to do. We'll talk about Gavin Newsom's mistress back in the early part of the century. He was sleeping with his campaign manager's wife and one of his best friends. Again, like I said, I don't care what you do with your sex life. I mean, he wouldn't be the first leader to cheat. We could go through the names, as I often do. Dwight Eisenhower, Franklin Roosevelt, John Kennedy, Martin Luther King Jr., Bobby Kennedy, Bill Clinton. I mean, we could just go down the list. But to sleep with your friend's wife and your campaign, the guy that's helped you become mayor of San Francisco, you're going to sleep with his wife. That just shows lack of judgment. I mean, obviously it's lack of judgment in any sense, but your campaign manager? Just idiotic. And then coming up in the five, you just heard the story from our news guy about Jackie the Eagle. We're going to talk with Jenny Boisson, who's part of the Big Bear Valley Foundation, which has been following Jackie and Shadow, the couple that apparently are kind of split up, whether it's because of her illness or because there's another eagle in the nest, literally. We'll follow up. But it is a Tuesday.

0: Howard Marcus. How are you, Howard?
1: Oh, not bad. I was just explaining my inner fanboy to Chris.
0: Say what?
1: Oh, my nerd years, you know.
0: Your nerd years?
1: I was kidding. No, I owned a hobby shop for about 5 years back in the very late 70s, early 80s.
0: Howard, what are you talking about?
1: Oh, D&D and all that stuff.
0: Okay, once again, what are you talking about?
1: Oh, like Big Bang Theory. Those kind of guys, role-playing and all that stuff.
2: Setting the table for Howard here a little
0: Please.
2: Bit.
0: Because I'm totally at a loss.
2: Yesterday on the JR show, we had JR's entertainment guy, Mike, from, I believe it's the Maya Theaters.
0: Yeah,
2: and he just came back from Comic-Con. Well, Mary Marcus, Howard's wife, called in because she wanted to talk about it. Because apparently her and Howard have been going to Comic-Con since the early days of Comic-Con.
0: Shut up.
1: Yeah, she ratted me out.
0: Are you serious, Howard?
1: I went to my first conventions in the 70s. I was telling Chris, I met Grace Lee Whitney, Grace Lee Whitney, who played Yeoman Rand from Star Trek in the 70s.
0: Oh, of course, Grace Lee Whitney.
1: I had a reason to meet her, but yeah. But it was a different thing then. It wasn't, dressing up like, I would never wear a costume, I never would.
0: That was my first question. What did you go as?
1: Never, ever, not at gunpoint. I went there because I was, you collected books and comics and stuff, and I wanted to meet artists. I met a lot of personal artists that I really admired, and had a lot of original artwork I bought, stuff like that. And it was a different experience. And then when the corporate media took it over, 20 years ago probably, it turned into a completely different thing.
0: Yeah.
1: And, it stopped being fun. It stopped being fan-based. It was very corporate.
0: Huh.
1: And, it was just another hobby. I went to these things for... I was always looking for this book or that book. I collected a lot of first editions, things like that. A lot of fan art, even artist original stuff.
0: Do you go to the one that's here?
1: I haven't been here. I'll be honest, I kind of burned out on it. I had so much stuff. I think when I moved the first time, I had 60 boxes of books.
0: Are you serious?
1: Well, history buff, military history, science fiction, fantasy, horror, art books. When do you stop?
0: Yeah, I've been in that position. When I moved here, I had like 4 crates of books that I gave away to my friends.
1: The stuff are now no value to them.
0: Yeah,
1: nobody
0: true.
1: Needs. I'm selling. I'm trying to downsize. I'm putting them on like Facebook Marketplace and eBay, and they're going for like 10 cents on the dollar.
0: Really?
1: Yeah, nobody reads. People under age, God knows what, they don't read.
0: No, they really don't.
1: Yeah, it's very sad.

0: sad. We're losing a whole aspect of our culture.
1: We really are.
0: Yeah.
1: We really are. I see these reels where the paragraph will say something like, the psychedelic articulate psychiatrist asked a definitive question, and they'll ask the person to read the paragraph, and they can't read it.
0: Yeah,
1: they can't read it.
0: Yeah, you don't know what the words mean, or you can't.
1: Psychedelic. They cannot read that word. They've never seen it before because they don't read.
0: Yeah, it's very sad. It really is. And you know, it was one of those things that I went to for a different reason, and it was fun to go to. And it was, for us, you know, people haven't been. Balboa Park in San Diego is a wonderful city.
1: Yes, it is. That's one of the rare parts of San Diego. I'm not a big San Diego guy, and I know I'm the only one on the planet that isn't. But Balboa Park is hella fun.
0: Oh, it really is. And downtown, we used to go to, you know, because the Comic-Con used to be what's called Old Town. All the great restaurants used to be there. Jim Croce had a place called Croce's there.
1: Is where
0: they ran it. And, you know, it was just something different to do. And then it just became, where everybody was doing it, it became less special.
1: See, that's what's weird for me. I didn't like the downtown area. What do they call it? The Gaslight area? Is that what
0: Gaslight,
1: they call it?
0: Yeah. Old Town Gaslight.
1: Yeah, I wasn't a fan. I don't know why.
0: You should have been, yeah, because all the bars and all the partying, man.
1: I know. And I was a young kid, too.
0: No, yeah. Yeah, we haven't been there in a while. Probably 10, 15 years, maybe. And, you know, it became more and more expensive. And then if you want to go to Comic-Con, as Chris will tell you, you had to book a year in advance.
1: Really?
0: So, yeah, for the August convention, the tickets would go on sale like January, and they'd sell out that day.
1: That's crazy.
0: You know, that was insane. Yeah, and it just, you know, it's just one of those phases you go through in life, and when it becomes less fun to do, you just stop doing it.
1: Yeah, I hear you. Have you seen The Odyssey yet?
0: No, I'll be honest, I probably won't.
1: Why not?
0: Are there better versions out there? I'm waiting to see.
1: You know, how you know?
0: You know what I'm waiting to see, honestly? Elon Musk's version from Grok. He's going to make it, you know, I don't know if you heard that. He's going to make it using Grok to prove a point, and he's going to stay completely historical. Now, it's hard to say historical on something that's basically a myth.
1: Yeah.
0: But he's going to try and stay true to the historical equipment and the characters from the original storyline and the original ideas.
1: Okay, now what is
0: I'm
1: Grok?
0: Compare the two. So I'll wait till it's like a Lexus computer driven, Alexa style chat. And what it is, it's kind of a computer formula where you can populate stuff. And I'm not computer literate enough to probably correctly explain that. But he's going to try and use that AI system, prove a point, to basically make a movie that he feels will be superior. When that comes out, I'll probably end up watching both just to compare them.
1: Yeah, that's what I was going to say. You got to see the Nolan's version.
0: Be fair. Yeah, I want to wait for his to come out. If it does, you know, it could have been just him making it, you know, a statement, but he made a public statement about it.
1: I
0: talked about this last week briefly. There are really good versions already out that are much more true to the original mythos.
1: But I mean,
0: these versions, things like that. I just, we don't go to movies much to begin with.
1: Really, yeah. This argument that you have to be true to Homer is insane to me.
0: Well, it's not that. It's just that there are versions where you can at least, like if you watch, say, for example, say Kingdom of Heaven, which was a wonderful movie when you see the uncut version, which was historically accurate. It's still compelling storytelling, and you feel like you're there. But when you go into the aspects where the things don't really quite feel real in, say, terms of the language or the characters or the armor, don't fit the time period, it, you know, then it becomes something more problematic.
1: It becomes like a movie, you mean?
0: Well, and I don't have a problem with that. You know, you have to have, and you probably know this term, what's called suspension of disbelief.
1: Exactly.
0: Which is the ability to go into the movie without preconceptions and to watch the movie for the movie. And I'm usually able to do that as long as it's not an actor I hate. You know, I'm not going to go see a Rosie movie or obviously something with an actor I really dislike personally.
1: And I can do that as long as it's not based on history. If it's based on history and actual accounts, then you lost me. Because I cannot tell you how excited I was for JFK. I saw it in Century City at a midnight movie. I walked out at 2 a.m. Yep. I walked out at 2 a.m. and I was like, God, dog.
0: Well, he went into it with an agenda. You know,
1: he just,
0: everybody was involved with the march.
1: Oh, my God. He threw everything on the wall. I'm like, are you kidding me? I've waited since I was a little kid to see a movie about John Kennedy, and this is what I get from Oliver Stone, of all people, who at the time I liked and respected as a director.
0: Right. Well, he made some excellent films.

0: He did.
1: And but you want to see here? Here, I'll give you an example: a really good historical movie that's compelling, accurate, and with known actors. And one of my favorites, Glory.
0: Glory is a great picture.
1: Great picture.
0: Great picture. Partly
1: one,
0: shot.
1: One that I hold up as an example, or Last Mohicans, 1992, with Daniel Day-Lewis.
0: Glory, partly shot in Beaufort, South Carolina.
1: Oh, there, yeah, wasn't the fort there?
0: No, Fort Sumter.
1: North or South Carolina? It was on the fort they actually assaulted at the end.
0: I think that was South Carolina.
1: I think it was South Carolina. It was never captured, actually. They tell you that in the kind of the epilogue.
0: Yeah, but yeah, the, when they're marching and somebody asks Morgan Freeman a question and he says, "We've come back soldiers," that's the middle of Beaufort, South Carolina, right there.
1: Oh, there you go. Cool. See, I didn't know that. Yeah. You learn something every day. No, but and that's the example for me. That, you know, those kind of movies that can remain, try to make you feel like you're actually really in the moment without surrendering to current political fads or ideas and actually have you in the moment. And it's very easy to get into the movie. I don't have to fight to get into the feeling for the movie.
0: I just don't understand how people are upset at the casting. They're upset what's Child's name, Chris?
1: I can't even say her name. Yeah,
0: Laputa Nyong'o plays the Helen of Troy, and I'm just like, it's a movie.
1: Well, I think that there's only to that point, possibly, when you have Helen of Troy described as the most beautiful woman in the world, that's the whole reason for the war, and very specifically described as obviously a blonde, white woman, and she's so beautiful, stunningly beautiful. There's lots of African-American actresses or Hispanic actresses or whatever race you want that are stunningly beautiful. And having seen the woman that's Helen of Troy, she doesn't fit that, unfortunately. I can't see the face that what is it called, the face?
0: That launched a thousand ships. Yeah.
1: Launched a thousand ships. That ain't her, bluntly. You know.
0: So you don't think she's beautiful? You don't have a problem that she's black? You don't think she's beautiful?
1: No, not particularly. I just wanted her to be pretty. But then I guess
0: a lot of people think she's
1: a pretty woman.
0: A lot of people think she's gorgeous, including the guy you're talking to.
1: Well, that's okay. That's just different than
0: opinion. And the producer as well, apparently.
1: But remember, she's supposed to be universally, beautiful to everyone. Where there'd be no doubt that everybody thought she's, wonderful. If you have to kind of parse it, then it's kind of an issue.
0: Well, I don't think.
1: I haven't seen the movie yet, so I can't really judge yet.
0: Yeah, and I was going to say, I don't think you become a mega superstar in Hollywood on motion picture screens if you're kind of like average, Howard. You may not like her, but I would be willing to bet that 80% of moviegoers think she's beautiful.
1: And that's okay.
0: How else do you make it in Hollywood?
1: I haven't seen the movie yet.
0: Yeah, I mean, I haven't either, really.
1: I heard your story.
0: Did you hear my story? So pissed, Howard. So pissed. I don't even know.
1: How could they not send you into the right? Well, anyways.
0: And how did I not figure it out? I mean, I walked in.
1: It must have been $20 for an IMAX theater. It must be horrendously expensive then.
0: Mine was $9. I'm a senior.
1: Right, but I'm saying, what would it be for the actual? Was that the actual IMAX ticket you purchased, or they gave you the wrong ticket?
0: We haven't really figured that out yet.
2: Yeah.
0: What's your theory, Chris? Because you looked at my ticket.
2: It says IMAX on the ticket. He showed it to me yesterday. I think they sold him an IMAX ticket, but the kid just
0: sent him to the wrong theater.
2: Yeah, wrong theater.
1: Well, but that's not a bad price for an IMAX. That's not bad at all.
0: Yeah.
1: Yeah, that's pretty reasonable.
0: The question is, how did I not figure it out? Well, because I was late. I was 8 minutes late.
1: Well, you're so busy rushing in, trying to catch the movie. Yeah.
0: I thought... Okay, maybe because this is a Chris Nolan picture, they started right at 5:15. Because I've never seen a 5:15 movie start at 5:15.
1: Yeah, well, you have previews and commercials and all that. Yeah.
0: And as I said, the guy sitting next to me looked at me like I was a Martian. And nobody was eating except me. I mean, I should have, now looking back on it, I should have been able to figure it out. I'm in the wrong movie theater. This thing's been going on for a while. Because I walked in right at the Battle of Troy.
1: Yeah.
0: So I should have figured out. There's no way 5 minutes in, they're in the Trojan Horse.
1: Right. Now, by the curiosity, have you seen the movie Troy with Brad Pitt?
0: I have not, and it's funny you should say that.
1: And then I'll tell you why. Watch that. Look at the woman who plays Helen there. Look at Brad Pitt playing. Excuse me. Look at Brad Pitt who is playing Achilles. Compare him with who is playing Achilles and Odysseus, and you'll probably see some of the issues.
2: That's the thing, though. Everybody got that wrong. Elliot Page isn't Achilles.
0: Yeah, I was going to say, I don't think Achilles is in the film.
1: She's the helper for Odysseus, right?
2: Yeah, it plays the essentially the soldier that was tricked into tricking his people into taking the Trojan horse.
1: Okay. I haven't seen the movie. But again, watch Troy, where I think it was a little more historically accurate. They went to a lot of more effort.

0: the time frame and all those issues they go through.
1: And
0: again, that is more of a historical movie in the sense that it's not completely based on, you know, what is really a mythology.
1: Right.
0: You know, watch that one and see what, and compare the two, see what you feel difference. Remember, I can't judge fairly either because I've seen one but not the other, and you're in the same position in reverse.
1: Wasn't the Battle of Troy really about Agamemnon and just wanting to start a foot war and using Helen of Troy as kind of an excuse?
0: Well, we don't know specifically because, remember, it all comes down through without really, it's more of an oral history.
1: Right.
0: But a German called Heinrich Schliemann, I actually remember the name, my God, he actually found Troy because they dug through the ruins and were able to figure out by the layer of carbon from when the city burned when it happened and matched against the historical record. So it was a real city. There was a real siege. There was a real destruction of the city. Everything else is kind of a supposition.
1: Okay.
0: So we don't, you know, everything passes down through oral history back then. We don't really know.
1: I thought if somebody was going to have a problem with casting, it would have focused on Matt Damon. Because as much
0: I love
1: Matt Damon, he's just not, it'd be like Matt Damon playing Moses. You know what I mean?
0: Yeah,
1: like Charlton Heston was an imposing, large figure.
0: Right.
1: And Matt Damon just isn't. He's like 5'9", you know, and he lost a lot of weight for this role, and he just, I don't know.
0: Well, he's a normal guy. He's, you know, he just muscled up a bit more. Well, again, like you say, when you see Brad Pitt, who's not a huge muscular man,
1: no,
0: but the way he buffed out for Troy, he's very believable.
1: Yeah.
0: As Achilles.
1: Yeah.
0: You know, it very much so. So, no, it's, you know, it's an interesting issue. It's just a matter, it kind of reflects the things we're going through as a time, is we're having shifting, you know, we're having shifting cultural tastes, and there's obviously a clash between traditionalists and people that want to reflect the current trends of the moment.
1: Yeah.
0: And it's coming to a head of the movies, and then people are kind of voting with their tickets.
1: Yeah, well, it's they're winning so far, Jack. I got a couple.
0: We look at Supergirl.
1: Oh, Supergirl. I'm talking about Odyssey. It's doing extremely well.
0: Yeah, it's a huge hit. Yeah.
1: Real quick, because we're running out of time. I don't have a lot of time, but I'm guessing you were never Anthony Fauci fan.
0: I never got a shot of any sort. Put it that way.
1: What's that?
0: I never received a vaccine of any sort and never would have.
1: Really? Why not?
0: Because when they immediately turned it political and made it a persecution issue, I got a flu shot every year, so it wasn't like I wasn't going to get the shot. But when they basically made a moral judgment on whether you got the shot or not, and basically said, if you don't get the shot, for whatever reason, you're a bad person and deserve to have to get sick and die. And those statements were openly made by political figures and leaders. It became an issue for me. And I had a very simple logic that could never be explained away, which was, if the M95 mask works, which is what they wanted you to wear, not some crocheted thing that
1: right.
0: an actress wore. But if the M95 mask works and protects you, why do you care if I wear mine? Because I can infect you and you can infect me, then let people live their life and make a personal decision. And they never could answer that adequately and still can't.
1: Do you think Fauci was lying?
0: Oh, yeah, big time.
1: Yeah?
0: Yeah, he had a financial interest in the whole aspect of the gain of research that they were doing with the lab. He was involved with the money part of it, that he had a personal expenditures that were involved in income.
1: They kind of
0: made it an ego thing on top of that. I think he was lying the whole time.
1: They kind of allowed labs to kind of experiment with this kind of stuff and find out more about it.
0: Yeah, I think so.
1: And that's why he was covering for the folks in Wuhan.
0: Yeah. I've called it the Wuhan flu from the start, and people yelled.
1: Me too.
0: I said, look, it came out of China, came out of Wuhan. It was a lab.
1: No question.
0: Why, we've never gone after China for the liability. Why wouldn't we?
1: I agree. I agree 1,000%.
0: $1 trillion in economy loss, and people lost. Military servicemen were dishonorably discharged. People lost their jobs. People's lives were ruined for a medical choice that should have been a personal preference for essentially what is a Chinese flu.
1: Yeah, and kids missed a lot of school. I know my nephew damn near flunked out of high school.
0: We've got kids that have a whole cultural set that are still paying the effects now because of 3 years of developmental education when it was critical for them, and they just lost out.
1: Yeah, you're absolutely right.
0: Teacher's got a 3-year vacation.
1: Yeah, you're absolutely right. You're absolutely right. Well said, Howard. Always good to talk to you. Say hey to Mary. We'll talk to you. I won't talk to you next Thursday, next Tuesday, but somebody will.
0: I'll be here if they want to.
1: All right, very good.
0: Just let me know, Chris.
1: All right, man. Take care.
0: Hey, listen, have a good vacation.
1: Thank you.
0: For your mom's birthday.
1: Thank you, sir. Appreciate that.
0: All right.
1: All right, take care. Quick time out. Very little time before we get to the bottom of the hour.

0: It's the Ralph Bailey Show. I would stick around if I you.
1: Maxwell in the Morning. 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

0: Later in the broadcast, I'm going to play some audio of folks asking members of the cast of Odyssey. And I'll ask you, Mr. Burdick, since you played that, because that's part of my answer. If you could take one person, one motion picture, and one album to a deserted island where you would have to stay for the rest of your life, which three would it be? My album would be Stevie Wonder, Songs in the Key of Life. My motion picture would be The Godfather. And the one person I would take, see, that's the, that is the good question.
1: That's the kicker.
0: That is the kicker.
1: Who do you trust?
0: Well, if I could take anybody, I mean, we're on a deserted island.
1: For you, I'd say Zucchini.
0: Zucchini?
1: Personally?
0: You think I would take Chris Zucchini on a deserted island with me?
1: You guys, look, you get it.
0: He just drove off the road if he's listening to this broadcast.
1: Listen to me, though.
0: You get some report that we're gay lovers or something?
1: Oh, survival.
0: Chris Zucchini?
1: Survival, though. He would help you actually figure out how to live off the land, do all that type of stuff.
0: You know, it's funny. I swear on my father's grave when I first heard that, I thought about that. I really did.
1: See?
0: I really did, because Zucchini is a crazy wildlife
1: freak. I'm just saying. We need someone like that.
2: SRN News, I'm Mary Rose. Tensions remain high across the Middle East. Iran has issued new demands tied to reopening the Strait of Hormuz, while Oman says negotiations are continuing. In Washington, the Senate has confirmed Todd Blanche as the nation's next Attorney General in a 50-49 vote. Blanche, who has been serving as acting Attorney General, now takes the role permanently after a contentious confirmation process. Former President Biden's cancer has spread. His son Hunter says his father's cancer has spread beyond his bones. Former President Joe Biden revealed his cancer diagnosis after leaving office. And the Senate passed a short-term funding bill Saturday to avoid a government shutdown. This is SRN News.
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4: 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We're going to talk jobs with America's Job Center of Kern. We got news, traffic, and weather. 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

0: 842-537-6842-KERN. Coming up, talk about the supervisors meeting tomorrow. They're going to get the report that we've already paid for, $411,000 we paid to the San Diego company SBI, to tell us in the wake of Genesis Mata's death how to deal with our children. And again, remember, there's an L.A. law firm that's representing the Mata family that's going to sue the county, and we're going to end up writing a seven-figure check to these people because, in my opinion, Mr. Murillo should go. This is ridiculous. The Mata situation should have never happened, and the three other cases they mentioned should have never happened. And if it happens on your watch, you may be a nice person, and you may be giving 110%, but you're failing. You're failing. 20 times that department was told about the problem with Genesis Mata by school teachers and mandated reporters, and they did absolutely nothing. We'll talk about that. And we're talking about Dress for Success coming up in the 5 o'clock hour. But as those of you who are streaming on YouTube can see, Natalie Agee is with me. She's with the Open Door Network. She is the donor. I can't read my own writing. Natalie, what is your title?
1: I'm donor sorry. Relations Specialist.
0: That's correct. And it's back to school time, and the Open Door Network is incredibly busy. Tell us what you guys are up to.
1: We are so busy right now. We're right in the middle of our back to school drive, where we help our students that are in our shelters prepare for their upcoming school year.
0: Yeah. That's one thing that we kind of, I think, ignore when we think of shelters.
1: Right.
0: The fact that there are families there, and there are children there, and they have to go to school, and they need all the necessities that their parents may not be able to provide for them, and that's what you all are trying to do.
1: They still have to go to their public schools, and they're going to be there with their peers who have a lot more than they do, and we want to help them get ready for their school year and have everything that they need for their upcoming school year so they can walk in there with confidence.
0: How can folks help out?
1: So we have multiple drop-off locations that you can donate school supplies, hygiene items, new packs of underwear and socks. A lot of people don't think about that, but our kids really need new underwear and socks. So like notebooks, pencils, backpacks, gently used clothing, gently used shoes. Those can all be dropped off anytime from now until in our locations that are in Bank of America. We have three Bank of America locations. That's Ming, California, and Coffee Road. And then they can also drop off downtown at KGE.

0: Tea, or our offices all the way up until August 7th.
1: August 7th?
0: Yes.
1: Okay.
0: So the Bank of America and the KGET locations will close August 2nd.
1: On Monday.
0: Uh-huh. And then our office will be receiving donations all the way up until our drive, which is August 8th.
1: End of next week.
0: Yes.
1: That's outstanding.
0: Yeah.
1: That really is. What is most needed? Is it like socks?
0: Yeah, we typically do a separate hygiene drive, and we chose to forego that this year and kind of combine them all into one. So hygiene items are super important, and then the new underwear and socks, and then the gently used clothing and shoes are also really important. Yeah.
1: How many? We're talking with Natalie Agee from the Open Door Network. How many people are we talking about? How many children?
0: We actually have quite a few children. We have anywhere from like 100 children at any given time. We have a lot of students in different shelters, and then age ranges all the way from like kindergarten all the way to like seniors in high school.
1: Wow.
0: Yeah.
1: How do they navigate school from the shelter?
0: They typically get on buses and then they're bused to their school locations, but they do go to like normal schools and public schools and things like that.
1: Yeah.
0: I
1: probably should have started with this, but for the folks that may be new to our community or just not engaged, explain exactly what the Open Door Network is all about.
0: The Open Door Network does a lot, but we have a homeless shelter for families and women and children and families that want to stay together but are experiencing homelessness. But then we also help victims of domestic violence and sexual assault and human trafficking. So we kind of do a lot. But we are committed to helping those who are the most vulnerable in our community.
1: Yeah. And who are they?
0: The most vulnerable? Mm-hmm. I mean, obviously, women and children are like a huge number of our population in our shelters. But then also like those experiencing trauma. Like, it's sad to say, but trauma is just running rampant. And we have a lot of those people in our shelters.
1: Yeah. How long have you been with the Open Door Network?
0: This is coming up on my second year with Open Door Network, but my first year really doing this side of it.
1: Yeah. And this is probably an unfair question to ask you because you're on the donor side, but are we making any progress as far as you see?
0: I like to think so.
1: Yeah.
0: I'm super excited about our shelter that's being built. We're kind of like in a holding pattern where we're kind of coming up to the end of our time in our current shelter, and we're just awaiting that next step and next chapter where we'll be able to house even more people. So I'd like to think we're making progress.
1: Yeah. Well, that's good.
0: Yeah.
1: Get the drop-off locations out there one more time before I let you go.
0: So we have the California Avenue Bank of America, the Ming Avenue by the Marketplace Bank of America, and then the Coffee Road Bank of America, downtown KGET, and our office, which is 1921 19th Street.
1: And tell them what you need.
0: We need school supplies, notebooks, pens, paper, all of that, backpacks, and then gently used clothing and shoes, new packs of socks and underwear, and any hygiene items, deodorant, body wash, toothpaste, toothbrush, anything like that.
1: No use socks, no use underwear.
0: Yes.
1: Let's stay away from that. Don't you? Natalie, thanks for coming in. Yes. Thanks for all you do.
0: Absolutely.
1: For the Open Door Network. Say hello to Lauren, all the folks over
0: yes,
1: there.
0: Yes, I will.
1: Quick time out. Still lots to do. Coming up in the fight, we're going to talk about Dress for Success. It's a clothing show this afternoon. Trying to help some folks get up on their feet. That's what it's all about. And again, the SPI has come down with their recommendations for Child Protective Services. We'll talk about that. The supervisors will get their findings tomorrow. And again, there is a lawsuit pending, so it'll be interesting to see how they react to that. And our associate producer, Lisa, our traffic staff, has turned me on to a grisly murder case that got underway today. A mother is accused of strangling all three of her children, the youngest being 8 months old. You have some audio from that trial. All that's coming up. It's the Ralph Bailey Show on Newstalk 96.1 AM 1230. 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
6: 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We're going to do that. We got the hot list. We're going to talk jobs with America's Job Center of Kern. We got news, traffic, and weather. 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

0: And anything on the board?
1: Yeah, I got a couple.
0: What do you got?
1: The Republican split was the Tea Party. In your opinion, if Gavin Newsom was president, his would be due?
0: Don't say that out loud. Gavin Newsom for president. That gives me the willies. So far, AOC is the leading Democratic candidate, followed by Pete Buttigieg, whose, you know, greatest claim to fame was the mayor of South Bend. I don't know if you've ever been to Notre Dame. Not that I've been, but it's tiny, tiny, tiny. And I guess Secretary of Transportation, but, well, you know, great, great. But I really don't understand that. Read that one more time.
1: They were just saying it was the Tea Party. That was the split of the Republican Party.
0: That's the term I was looking for, yes.
1: But and then that's the weird thing about this, but it says, in your opinion, if Gavin Newsom becomes president, he'd be due.
0: He'd be due.
1: I know they just say he be due.
0: He be due.
1: I'm sure they mean, like, you know, he'd be due for something like this, but I don't know exactly what they mean by that.
0: Well, I mean, we made allusion to the president calling for John Thune to get rid of the filibuster for fear that that's exactly what they're going to do. And there's a freckle-faced African-American radio talk show host who's been telling you that for about a year now, that that's exactly what the Democrats want to do, because the main reason, and there are many, many reasons not to, and it's many, many, because we've tried this before. We did this before, and it didn't work, because it's tete-a-tete, because there's no

0: no party stays in power for 8, 12, 16 years. This isn't Franklin Roosevelt in the 1940s. So that means if you get rid of the filibuster, yeah, for however long, you have absolute control, because all you need is a simple majority in the Senate to get stuff passed. You get a majority in the House, you get 50 or 51 in the Senate, it's law. But the same thing could happen on the other side. You have another term go by, and it flips, and now everything goes kaplooey. Now, the only reason the Democrats are willing to roll the dice with this is because they are just absolutely pulling their hair up about this 6-3 majority. I've thrown in the fact that they want to make D.C. and Puerto Rico a state, but that's small potatoes, as Hyman Roth said in Godfather 2. That's small potatoes. This is the deal, the Supreme Court, and getting rid of what is considered the Trump Court and the three members that he put on there, Brett Kavanaugh, Neil Gorsuch, and Amy Coney Barrett. What else you got?
1: At this point, just wait for it to come out on streaming. I agree with that.
0: No, I want to see it. I want to see it on the big thing. And Randy also told me that he doesn't think I was in an IMAX theater.
1: Probably not. You'd know if it was IMAX theater.
0: Yeah, it did not look any different than any other theater.
1: Wait, first and foremost, which one did you go to? You went to the Valley Plaza, correct?
0: Yeah.
1: Okay. Did you actually buy a ticket for their IMAX theater? Because there are two separate showings on the list.
0: There are three, I believe. I don't know. I did it. So basically, I think I saw three different theaters. I thought. Maybe
1: it's possible. But one specifically says IMAX. I'll show it to you during the break or something, but we'll figure this out. But
0: I'll show you my ticket. I still got my ticket on my email. I don't know, but I was sent to the wrong theater. So even if I bought an IMAX thing, I got sent to a non-IMAX theater.
1: But I agree with Randy. If you got sent to just like a 14 and then the other one was a 12,
0: yeah,
1: I don't think you got sent to the right theater regardless, because the IMAX theater, they would know. They'd be like, oh, no, you're in the IMAX theater, which is right next to the concessions. Like, it's right there to the left.
0: No, mine was back right.
1: Yeah, see, you got sent to a regular theater.
0: Just a horrendous Sunday afternoon. Thought it was going to be wonderful. And did you know that the mall closes at 6?
1: Yes.
0: On Sundays?
1: Yes.
0: Like, what? 6 o'clock? Like, what is that? Is that because of the... Oh, by the way, did you? I almost went to jail a couple times.
1: Oh, Lord.
0: I almost went to jail twice. One...
1: Hoodlums?
0: Well, I'm walking. I don't know where I'm coming from. I don't know what day it was, whether it was Saturday or Sunday. I think it was yesterday. And I'm coming home. Where am I coming from? Oh, it was Friday. I was coming from getting my hair cut.
1: Huh?
0: And I'm walking from downtown.
1: Huh?
0: And I'm walking down 22nd Street. And

0: are popping wheelies, and the one kid is coming right at me.
1: Yep.
0: And I'm like, okay. I got my forearm shiv ready. And I'm like, just go left-handed, Ralph. Don't give him the right. Just give him the left. But I swear to you, Chris, if he had gotten any closer, I was going to forearm shiv him off his bike. And he came and he came, and I'm like, got my stance. I'm like, come on. And he veers off right at the end.
2: Yeah, that's what they do.
0: And they all started laughing. I was like, yeah, okay. You were about 1.5 seconds of getting knocked off that freaking bike and me spending a night in jail. Okay, that was the first almost went to jail confrontation. Then I'm walking from the Reading Cinemas to Red Robin.
2: Huh?
0: And I get stopped by the cops. And they're like, be still, sir. And I'm like, what? And I must have reached in my pocket. Get your hand out of my pocket. And I'm like, you got to be kidding me. And they're like, you match the description of a man who's been opening car doors. And you know what I said? Don't you know who I am? No, I'm kidding. I'm kidding. And I said, well, can I reach in my pocket and give you my identification? It's in my left pocket. I'm reaching with my left hand into my left pocket. In fact, why don't you get my identification? And he said, relax, sir. Just show me your wallet. And I was just like, oh, and I showed, but two confrontations that damn near landed me in the hoosegow.
2: Cops stopping you is wild.
0: Crazy. Crazy. Although I was dressed like a bum. I was dressed in a dirty, the jersey I wore Friday, which was filthy. I had Slurpee juice all over me and mustard on this side. And I had a dirty pair of shorts on and those ugly ass sandals that I'll never wear anywhere else other than to a movie where I'm not going to be seen.
2: He's single, ladies.
0: I was looking like a bum, but, and you know what I told him? He said, we just thought, he said something about being homeless. And I said, I have a fresh haircut. Have you ever heard of a homeless person getting a fresh haircut?
2: That's actually very, that's very true.
0: And I'm just like.
2: Context clues.
0: Yeah, you would think. I mean, do I really look that bummy? Said that I was opening car doors. They had a description of a man, a black man, opening car doors. And I said, and then I was like, just shut up. I was like, so he was described as a light-skinned, freckle-faced black man? And they just kind of just didn't, just ignored me. And I just, that's when I just said, just shut up. Just shut up. Shut up. Keep stepping. What else you got?
2: At $9, even senior price, that was not IMAX.
0: No? How do you all know it wasn't IMAX?
2: Honestly, I think he's right, too, because it is a more expensive ticket.
0: Oh, is it really? Well, I'm a senior, though. I got a senior discount. That's why
2: it still would be more than $9.
0: Yeah?
2: Yeah, because I don't know if a senior discount for any other regular movie is $9.
0: All right. So now I got to go see the whole damn thing again. And I'm really tempted. I want to go, like, tonight. I don't want to go, like, next week. I've got this thing fresh in my mind. And when I go see it again, do I cut out once they go to Troy?
2: No.
0: Like my dad?
2: No way.
0: Like my dad did to me? I've told you that. The first motion picture I ever saw in a theater, my dad took me. It was 1969, living in Queens. And he took me to see On Her Majesty's Secret Service. My dad was a Bond freak. And this was the only one of the few Bonds of that era that didn't have Sean Connery in it. He'd come back later, but George Lazenby did this one. It was a really good one, actually, with Telly Savalas and Diana Rigg, who I had a huge crush on because I used to watch the Avengers with my dad. And so we're 10 minutes late. We walk into the film 10 minutes late. Those are the only two movies I've ever been late to. This one yesterday and the one with my dad 50 years ago. And so the movie ends. I won't blow it for you, although you're never going to see it. Bond gets married and Telly Savalas kills Diana Rigg on their honeymoon. Sorry. And so the movie ends, credits run, and I start to get up, and my dad says, where are you going? And I said, the movie's over. He said, well, we missed the first 15 minutes. And I was like, oh, cool. We get to see it again. Because we used to do that as kids, although this was my first film. Chris Williams and I watched The Sting twice. It ended, and we were like, damn, that was good. Want to see it again?

0: that time. Let's see it again. And we just stayed and saw it again. So the movie starts. My dad and I are watching. It's the beginning of On Her Majesty's Secret Service. And it gets right to the point where we walked in. And my dad's like, all right, let's go. And we left. I'm like, we don't get to see the whole thing again? Why? We saw it just the first. So you're saying I should watch the whole damn thing again? It was the portion that I saw was exciting. I walked in at the crux of the movie, like I said, when they're bringing in the Trojan horse, as has become a very famous analogy in world society. And it was stupid of me to think that I was just 8 minutes late, that they already got to Troy 8 minutes into the film. That was stupid. And the way the kid next to me looked at me like, what are you doing here? And then I looked around and everybody's relaxed. Their popcorn's half filled. I'm the only one in the theater eating. I'm just like, what the hell's going on? Everybody, 8 minutes? No, I missed an hour and 8 minutes. What are you gonna do? One more, and let's try to get into the four.
1: Ralph, you're looking sharp, giving Miami vibes. Benefits of watching on YouTube.
0: I'm looking sharp? Thank
1: like
0: you.
1: Like the get up.
0: Oh, thank you. God, I hope that is that a woman? She leave a number?
1: I have a number.
0: I'm available these days. Kind of, sort of. Not really, kind of, sort of. I don't know what's going on with my social life. I'm supposed to be going out of town Monday, but I'm not certain. Maybe. And then there's the whole... God, I wish I could just vomit my whole life. It's very interesting, but it's not fair to other people. You know, that's not right. Anything else on the board for you?
1: Nope, that's it.
0: All right. Coming up at the 4 o'clock hour, we'll talk about the PSI, the SPI situation. And then we'll get into, at some point, this mother accused of killing her 3 children. One was 5, one was 3, and one was 8 months old. I've never heard evil like that since Vincent Brothers. Remember Vincent Brothers, who extinguished his whole family, his mother-in-law, his estranged wife, and his 3 kids, and he put a gun to the head of a 6-month-old child. Killed them all, on a Sunday afternoon after they had gotten back from church. And I had never thought I'd hear evil like that again. And wait till you hear the prosecution describe what this mother did to her 3 children. And the father testified today on the first day. I didn't get into that audio because I don't think it was relevant. He's an idiot because this woman had mental issues like at their marriage and had psychotic. She might get off. We'll get into this in the 4 o'clock hour because she has a psychotic history where he knew, the father knew she wasn't right. But you know, some people fall in love and they somehow think, I can change this person. Our love will make it through. Not so much. Quick time out. We're headed into the 4. 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
4: News this hour from Town Hall. I'm Mary Rose. The Senate has confirmed Todd Blanche as the next U.S. Attorney General in a 50-49 vote. Vice President J.D. Vance is out with a new book focusing on his faith, and he says he's learned a lot about Christian growth over the years.
5: You have to work at it. And there's a way in which the practice of the faith forms you in the right way. There's a way in which, you know, participating in the sacraments and praying and actually going to confession and doing all these things, they slowly have this miraculous effect on a person.
4: Ukrainian President Zelensky visited Serbia for talks with its president.
6: It's been 8 years since a Ukrainian president visited Serbia and held talks with Serbian President Aleksandar Vučić. This visit came as Russia attacks Kiev and its surrounding region, where at least 4 people were killed, including a child. Zelensky said deliveries of Patriot air defense interceptors had slowed and that the U.S. has agreed to let Ukraine manufacture Patriot systems, but bureaucracy is